0: shoulder. You're backed up from 580. And a grass fire, Richmond, West 580 at Bayview. Expect a delay with fire crews on scene.
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11: Wait, what happened?
10: Okay. All good. All good. Give me a second. You know, I get tired of telling people, and so I shouldn't, when something's not working. Printer's not working, so I'm bouncing between stuff to get our man Josh in here to help me out. It's supposed to be working, but I seem to get a lemon all the time. You know, printers are so inexpensive now, aren't they, Mr. Producer? You can get it. What's that? They work when they want to. It's the weirdest damn thing, but you know, you can get a printer for $59.95 or stuff like that. I try to get a decent printer, not the best because I really don't need it. But maybe I do. Maybe that's something I need to do. I don't know. Because it happens, you know, way too often as far as I'm concerned. Brandon Gill is a representative from Texas. He's a young guy. He's like 32 in his first term, maybe his second, but hasn't been there very long. And you can tell by his motivation, by the way, he really is a hard charger and a good guy. No, I don't know him, but he's at a hearing on confronting birth tourism in the U.S. today. And, of course, the Supreme Court, by a 6-3 vote, I guess you could argue 5-4, but it was a 6-3 vote, really took just horrendous steps to undermine our nation for the rest of time, as long as we're a nation. There is literally nothing that supports birthright citizenship. They made it out of whole cloth. Nobody has spent more time on that than I with you, and so we won't relitigate that, at least not right now. But it has consequences, and this birth tourism is part of it. And these regimes, China, Russia, others, are making maximum use of this. They're creating, in effect, spies. Or they're creating people like this guy Puker. But from a Turkish perspective, that is a Turkish government perspective, because his parents came here, his mother gave birth to him here in the United States. They brought him right back to Turkey where he was indoctrinated, and he came back to the United States, which he was free to do because he's a citizen. There's no way to deport him. And so China's doing this times hundreds of thousands. Russia's doing it too. Cut four, go.
12: American citizenship is the glue which binds our republic together. Being a citizen of the United States of America represents full legal membership in the great American experiment. But the concept of birthright citizenship is being exploited by foreign nationals, including those from adversarial nations like the People's Republic of China and Russia. Decades ago, even Democrat leaders such as Harry Reid believed that the children of illegal aliens and temporary visitors should not be granted automatic citizenship. Since then, the view of the Democrat Party has radically changed. Now, through misguided policies and exploitation of our immigration laws, through fraud and other criminal activity, our country has become a hub of birth tourism. Thousands of foreigners travel to all parts of the country, to the Commonwealth of the Northern Mariana Islands, to El Paso, to Miami, for the sole purpose of giving birth in the United States to obtain U.S. citizenship for their child. There are few reliable statistics available on the annual numbers of birth tourists, but the little we do know is incredibly alarming. The Center for Immigration Studies estimated in 2020 that the annual number of birth tourists could be as high as 20,000 to 26,000 a year.
10: Cut five, go.
12: The abuse of our laws and our Constitution does not benefit the American people. There are serious risks and consequences to birth tourism. Between 750,000 to 1.5 million Chinese nationals living outside the U.S. may have acquired American citizenship simply by being born here. These are children who may have no connection or allegiance to the United States of America and who have been raised under the control of the Chinese Communist Party. When they grow up, like any other citizen, they'll be eligible for government service, election to public office, voting in American elections, social service benefits, and the ability to extend immigration benefits and a path to citizenship to their parents, spouses, and other family members. Birth tourism has created a for-profit industry that abuses our nation's immigration laws. The birth tourism industry consists of a complex underground network of fraud involving visa manipulation, maternity hotels, and sometimes unpaid medical bills, which place burdens on American taxpayers. Thankfully, Republicans and the Trump administration are working to expose and address the birth tourism problem through proposed legislation and executive action.
10: Mm-hmm. I want you to hear from Marcus Coleman, the father of a little girl who was disabled in an accident from a truck driver, was an illegal immigrant, couldn't read English, by the way. As we talk about birth tourism and so forth in the U.S. today, because it has consequences. Cut eight, go.
13: I reject your guys' sympathy, to be honest with you. There's no way you guys are sorry. Not one of you guys
10: have ever called. He's talking to the Democrats. He's looking right at them. Go ahead.
13: Have ever reached out to me. Not one of you guys have ever sat there and seen me in the hallways and said, hey, sorry about your daughter. You guys do it right here while you guys are grandstanding on top of your soapbox. This is when you guys care. Right here inside this room is the only time you guys care. I've never received anything from anybody over here at all regarding my daughter or my family. or anything. Hey, Mr. Coleman, your guys' Delilah law, I want to help you revise it so that we were interested inside of it. Nothing. You guys have no pathway to anything. You guys want to sit there and talk about the pathway to citizenship? There is a pathway. It's not jump the fence and apply. That's not the way it goes. There's a process to get it done. You don't just do that. I can't just go over there and go sit down inside one of those seats and become a Democrat. Oh, you know what? I probably could. I honestly probably could. So I'm not even going to say that. But I can't go inside a hospital and become a doctor just because I want to and go put on a coat and come to work. It's getting ridiculous the way things are going now. It honestly is. It makes no sense at all. Sanctuary cities allow so much to be done that it's almost like the parents not there to take care of the household. And everybody's running around and doing what they want to do. And it sucks. It honestly does. You guys sit there and you guys talk about ICE invading cities and doing this and doing that. I agree with Mr. Jordan, that if the state sat there and told them, come pick up the person, it would take one or two people to go do it. Instead, they got to send an army out there because now they have to look for them. And then since it's a sanctuary state, you got people sitting there abusing the ICE officers that are out there. I have a whole statement right here that I was going to read to you guys, but just listening to you guys, none of this is relevant anymore because you guys just changed so much. It makes no sense at all. My daughter doesn't deserve this. She didn't ask for any of this. The people that jumped the fence did, though. They knew exactly what they were doing. They still chose to move forward in that direction. And every day something's happening to somebody. And it is your guys' fault. I hold each and every one of you responsible for it. And I always will.
10: 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His daughter was horribly disabled. You could hear her slightly in the background there. Terrible. We'll be right back.
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0: it's a pleasure to have on the program for the first time Stacey Garrity, who's running for governor of Pennsylvania against Josh Shapiro. How are you, Ms. Garrity?
1: Hi, Mark. I'm fantastic. Thanks for having me.
0: It's my pleasure. So tell the whole country who you are. Give us a little bit of a background.
1: Absolutely. So I am currently the Pennsylvania State Treasurer, which means I'm the fiscal watchdog for over $180 billion. But this is my first time in public office. So not my first time in public service. So I spent 30 years in the Army Reserve, three deployments, all to the Middle East. So Operation Desert Storm, Operation Iraqi Freedom, Operation Enduring Freedom. Hit my mandatory retirement date in 2016, or I would have never run for office because serving was and is the honor of my lifetime. And then at the same time, spent three decades in manufacturing, working my way up to become one of two female vice presidents, working at the largest tungsten smelter in the Western world. Yes.
0: That's quite a background, and it should be very alluring to people in Pennsylvania looking for a governor that has some experiences that are relevant to them and relevant to Pennsylvania. I know who Josh Shapiro is. I know he comes out of Abington Township because I came out of Montgomery County Township. I mean, county. And how he kind of worked his way up in a very fortuitous way. Let's put it that way. Now, he's running for governor. They seem to think that he's a shoo-in, but he's not a shoo-in, is he? He's got a lot of weaknesses, doesn't he?
1: Oh, he does. I mean, he's absolutely more interested in Pennsylvania Avenue than helping Pennsylvania families. And how interesting. I didn't know you were from Monco.
0: Yep. Elkins Park, Cheltenham Township.
1: Yes, yes. I've been to Monco many, many, many times. But yes, he does have a lot of weaknesses. I mean, he's really never had a serious opponent. He hasn't had a negative ad run against him in over a decade. And because of that, people don't know what he really stands for. They think he's a moderate. He's anything but. He believes in things like biological boys competing against our girls in sports. He believes he sued. One of his lawsuits against the Trump administration is for gender affirming care, although I think we should call it gender denying care for little kids that are so young they don't even know what they want to eat, using our taxpayer dollars. And that's just one of, I think he's over 26 lawsuits at the moment. I mean, he seems to sue the administration every day, so it's hard to keep up. And then, of course, huge affordability issues in our great Commonwealth. And in fact, in the U.S. News and World Report rankings that came out two or three weeks ago, we rank 47th out of 50 economically.
0: Really?
1: I mean, we do. We were 38th, which made my head explode. And it dropped to 47th, which to me was shocking. And, our infrastructure is a C-. Education, we're 35th in results, but top 10 in spending. And then, of course, I always like to talk about this one because I am the state treasurer, that we spend $5 billion more a year than what we bring in.
0: Unbelievable. So, you know what's upsetting? Pennsylvania, in the past, has been a strong economic state because you've got a diversity of industries there and services there, diverse population, you know, the southeastern part versus the Pittsburgh part and so forth and so on. You have to really try through your policies to drag the Commonwealth of Pennsylvania down to number 47th. Now, are you going to have enough money, enough support to really be able to expose this guy? Because it's very, very important. Are you getting the kind of support that you deserve and need?
1: No, we need a lot more support, to be honest. And the issue is that people are afraid in Pennsylvania to support the campaign because he's, you know, quite vindictive. And so I'm running into a lot of that. But you know what? We have every intention of getting enough money to get the message out that it doesn't have to be this way. I mean, talk about affordability. Inflation in Pennsylvania and runs 25% higher than the national average. And we are the fifth fifth highest tax burden in the nation. What that means, if you compare us to Florida, so a family making $70,000 pays $2,000 to $5,000 more every year in taxes than that same family making $70,000 in Florida. And Pennsylvanians can't afford it.
0: Boy, that's a huge change over 20 years ago or so. That's crazy. So he's a big lip.
1: Yes. Yes, he is a big lib. I mean, you hit the nail on the head when you said bad policy. And because we have bad policy, I mean, we haven't had any major new power generation projects since we've had a Republican governor. So that's, you know, 12 years. And so our natural gas industry faces increased regulatory pressure. So he pretends that he's an all of the above energy governor, but then quietly subverts natural gas, which is crazy because Pennsylvania is the Saudi Arabia of natural gas.
0: Mm-hmm. People don't know that the minerals and the resources in Pennsylvania are incredible, and natural gas. Aren't you like the fourth state? I could be wrong in terms of oil production, maybe.
1: So that's natural gas. We're second.
0: Okay.
1: We're
0: second.
1: Yes, we're second. But we could be doing, like I said, so much more. And what that would do, it would create 200,000, and these are good-paying jobs, and generate $5 to $6 billion in revenue. And these are conservative numbers, Mark. And that's exactly what we need to turn the state around. And you're right; it's embarrassing because we are the state that built America. And now we're trailing in every economic indicator.
0: It's very sad. It takes one liberal Democrat governor to really destroy a state. This guy, he wants 8 years. He was attorney general. He didn't do anything. He was the chairman of the Montgomery County Board of Commissioners. He didn't do anything. I think he was a state rep for about 14 seconds. He didn't do anything. He just keeps climbing the ladder and climbing the ladder. How can we help you? In other words, you do need the resources. This guy gets all kinds of backing. He's convinced a lot of people that he's a moderate, and he's not a moderate. He's an extremist, and he's done a lousy job. So what can we do? How can you raise the resources and make sure that you have a fighting chance? I believe you do have a fighting chance, but how can we help you?
1: So if your listeners would go to Garrity4PA.com and, volunteer or contribute, do whatever they can, because, you know, it's great to share with your listeners why this race for Pennsylvania governor impacts every single one of them, no matter where they live, because I want you to think about this. We have four vulnerable U.S. House members, four very vulnerable. And what Josh Shapiro said is that he is laser focused on flipping those four congressional seats and taking the trifecta in the state, because like you said, that is the only way that he gains any traction for the White House. And that's what he's going for. And you can tell because his eye is absolutely off the ball.
0: And the media, I guess most of the media are very hostile to you. The Philadelphia Inquirer's left wing as it used to be. I don't know.
1: Oh, yeah, they are. They're even worse. They will not cover anything negative about him, which is crazy. You were probably tracking. He did a major flip-flop on data centers.
0: And oh, so, yeah. Yeah, I saw that.
1: Yeah. Yes. So he took it's actually probably more like $10 million now, but it's just about $6 million from out-of-state data center developers, and then used that same money to turn around and launch TV ads about $2 million, excuse me, a week against me, basically saying that data centers are greedy, they're running roughshod over communities, and that I am their biggest cheerleader. So he's trying to rewrite his history.
0: And, you know, if you don't have the money and you have a corrupt media that's in a tank for this guy, and they certainly are, it's the media I remember. It's even worse, as you say. The people aren't getting the facts. Okay, remind everybody, if they want to help you, where do they go? And I'd like to hold you over the break. Where do they go to help you?
1: Sure. Garrity4PA.com.
0: It's very simple, folks. 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If Josh Shapiro is not stopped now, he will seek the presidency. So now's the time to stop him. And he ought to be defeated. He's horrible. We'll be right back.
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4: 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Reuters Institute says we're now one of the top news brands in the nation. 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
6: Back to Castro Valley. We were told earlier crews had lanes opened on westbound 580 at 238 after an earlier hillside fire. That's not the case. Only the right lane is open. The two left remain closed, and you are backed up from Eden to Canyon right now. That delay costing you over a half hour. Daly City, a crash. It's on the John Daly Boulevard off-ramp from South 280.
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0: All right. We're here with the treasurer of Pennsylvania. And what are they? Do they just call you the treasurer of Pennsylvania? What's the phrase they use? I guess that is the phrase, right?
1: They call me treasurer. They call me Madam Treasurer. Some people call me colonel because that's what I was in the military. So
0: 30 years, you said, right? You served in the military?
1: Yes, 30 years. At my mandatory retirement date, or I'd still be there.
0: And how do you compare service in the military to running a campaign against Josh Shapiro?
1: Well, at least I knew who the enemy was in the service.
0: Yeah, exactly.
1: But I remind everybody, you know, I've been shot at, so we're okay. We're all good.
0: I'm talking to Stacey Garrity. She's running for governor of Pennsylvania against Josh Shapiro. She sounds delightful. She also sounds like she could actually help the state. Josh Shapiro's dragging it into the toilet. I'll bet he blames Trump a lot, doesn't he, for his own malpractice?
1: Mark, it's so interesting. He blames Donald Trump for everything. Mm-hmm. And I'd say every other day he sues the administration. And it's just unbelievable. There's absolutely no level of cooperation. And again, who pays for these lawsuits? Pennsylvania taxpayers.
0: That's all politics, because any nitwit can bring a lawsuit. You could write it on toilet paper and file a lawsuit. And he seems to think, I think, that this shows he's a tough guy. He always talks about it, too, nationally. He said, and I'm the one bringing lawsuits. Yeah, big deal. He's a slip-and-fall lawyer. Who cares? Let me ask you this, Stacey Garrity. COVID-era health mandates. How did that work in Pennsylvania, and what's the consequences of that?
1: Oh, so, of course, Josh Shapiro at the time was attorney general, and so he was in lockstep with Joe Biden and Governor Wolf, and he enforced, the COVID lockdowns. Our businesses were locked down, our schools were shut down, our kiddos are still suffering. I mean, it was ridiculous. And now, so what happened was Pennsylvania passed a constitutional amendment to make sure that a governor could never do that again. So they
0: limited
1: their
0: powers. All right, slow down there. A constitutional amendment in Pennsylvania is not easy to pass, is it?
1: No, it's not. But that is how, that's just how outraged people were about the government overreach. And, I mean, my goodness, my aunt died in a nursing home and nobody was allowed to even go visit her. I mean, it is sad. It was very sad. Yeah, it was shameful. And so a constitutional amendment was passed, which means it has to be voted on twice. And so that limits the governor's powers. And so if there is an emergency again, he only has powers for 3 weeks. And so in order to get around that, Josh Shapiro recently proposed public health mandates. And honestly, I'm not even kidding you, it would make the draconian COVID-era restrictions blush. So I'll just give you a couple examples. So it would allow his Department of Health henchmen to conduct searches of private property without warrants. You can't make this up. Access patients' confidential medical records. And this one is the most egregious to me. Require schools to give officials one-on-one private access to students. So no parental notification, no parental permission. And I think that's just totally unacceptable.
0: Why is he still locked into that stuff?
1: You know, he wants to go back to the past. I mean, like I said, he wasn't lockstep with Joe Biden. There wasn't anything that he disagreed with. Joe Biden on. And so I think, he, like a lot of these Democrats, long for those days of the past. And I'll tell you what, if he tries to get that through, so right now it's in the comment period. Mm-hmm. And I've called on him to immediately withdraw that regulatory overreach scheme and work with the legislature to protect individual rights and public health. And I'm telling you, Pennsylvania, like I said, Pennsylvania voters rejected that public health overreach before during COVID, and they'll do it again. Absolutely.
0: Yeah, but they need the information, and that's the battle you're fighting, I know. You're trying to get the facts out about this guy, and TV time's very expensive there, Philadelphia and Pittsburgh and so forth, and You think you'll be able to do some of that?
1: Well, right now we're doing pretty well on radio. We were able to get one commercial out before the primary, so we did mm-hmm. that, and we have some TV airing right now, actually in Montgomery County, so in the southeast, and then some targeted areas, and that's all around just basically what he did with data centers, because that's a real hot button issue. And right now he's trying to, like I said, rewrite history and, you know, try to convince people that somehow it's my fault that he put data centers in Pennsylvania without providing any guidelines. You know, he didn't require them to bring their own power or bring their own water. And the biggest issue, because we all know this is a race against China for AI, but the biggest issue is when you're a leader, you have to get all the stakeholders around the table and mm-hmm. ask them what they need to be successful, to make sure that ratepayers are protected, that communities are protected, but he didn't do any of that. And so now there's so much misinformation out there. And so I've held three teletown halls and five listening sessions. So, you know, I'm doing my best. And
0: will he debate you?
1: So we offered seven debates. We've agreed to two. He has not agreed to any.
0: Mm-hmm.
1: I'm hoping that he will debate. I would love to debate him.
0: Mm-hmm.
1: But, no,
0: he's
1: but
0: not.
1: He's
0: not going to debate.
1: I'm a little skeptical. Probably no. Not.
0: And are the media pushing for it, or they're sitting on their hands?
1: Oh, they're pushing.
0: Yeah.
1: Not as strong as they should.
0: Mm-hmm.
1: But again, he has, you know, folks convinced that, you know, that he's kind of invincible, which he's not. I mean, because mm-hmm. I want you to, you know, think about this. Think about Pennsylvania's role in the history of our country. You know, we are the state that sparked the revolution. We powered the Industrial Revolution, built America. We built the American working class. And there is no reason, not one, that we can't lead again. But leadership matters. Accountability matters. Putting mm-hmm. Pennsylvania families first matters. And he's not doing any of that.
0: Stacey Garrity, does it help you or hurt you if I endorse you? By the way.
1: Oh, I would say it helps me a great deal.
0: You know,
1: especially
0: I'm
1: with the base.
0: I was born in Pennsylvania. Remember that? And
1: in
0: Philadelphia.
1: I'll never forget Montgomery County.
0: Montgomery County, but born in Philly. And, I want to strongly endorse you. You sound terrific. I would vote for you. And I wish you very, very well. And, again, remind America if they can... They want to help you. Where do they go? Pennsylvanians, you really need to focus in on this. Go right ahead.
1: Yes, Garrity4PA.com. That's Garrity4PA.com.
0: All right. God bless and good luck to you.
1: Thank you, Mark. Great to be on with you.
0: All right. You too. Thank you. She sounds great to me, doesn't she, to you, Rich? Oh, much better than Shapiro. And she's the treasurer, so she knows where all the money's hidden and all the rest of it, and she sees what he's doing. Which is disastrous. Let's move to let me grab a call here. Then we'll go to Pure Talk just because it's been a little while. Esther, Brooklyn, New York, WABC. How are you, Esther?
2: First of all, happy and healthy new year to you and
0: too.
2: Yours.
0: Soon to be.
2: That's the first thing. Yes, amen. Next thing, I was listening to your monologue about... Dearbornistan, about that cleric, about talking
0: mm-hmm.
2: about praising Khamenei. It reminds me of Ma'am Danny, because Ma'am Danny has called for demonstrating against Bibi Netanyahu when he's scheduled to come to New York for mm-hmm. the UN General Assembly.

0: 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Pure Talk's 5-star customer service team based right here in America will switch you in minutes. 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Again, dial #250, say Mark Levin. That's #250, say Mark Levin. Sadly, one of these days I'm going to tell you it's over, because it will be. Let's go to Jimmy, Brooklyn, New York. The great WABC wants to talk about Letukis James. Go right ahead.
1: Right. Years ago, the head of the American Communist Party said and wrote, the best way to help the cause of communism is through the liberal wing of a Democratic Party. Several years ago, the American Communist Party said, when we're in power, we're still going to have separation of power. We're still going to have the Justice Department trials, everything, but they'll have class content, meaning it's going to be Marxist implementation, working through what we had, the structures, the normal structures we have in our society and government. So Trump represents, first off, he's a rich, powerful, privileged white guy. That's just how the radicals look at it. Plus, he's a symbol of capitalism. So Trump was targeted. When they say they got to look at him and then try to find something to go after him, this is a communist revolution going on. I never thought it would get this bad. Now, you did a great job, you know, about American Marxism and stuff, but this is wider. This is global. Mm-hmm. Remember, now, here's another thing. Do you remember years ago the Soviet defector was poisoned in London with polonium 210, the radiation? You know why they killed him? This defector exposed that Ayman al-Zawahiri, a radical Muslim leader, was a Soviet agent.
0: Really?
1: Ayman al-Zawahiri was a mentor and advisor to Osama bin Laden.
0: Mm-hmm.
1: 9/11 was a Soviet radical Islam. That was an operation. Now, 9/11 is also the birthday of Felix Dzerzhinsky, the guy that founded what we know as the KGB. So you have this Soviet-connected radical Islamist. He attacked the symbol of our economic power, the symbol of our military power, and he was going after the White House, symbol of our political power. So, again, we are in a mess, Mark. This is a Soviet hand in a Muslim glove. And I may be getting ulcers, Mark. It's really hard knowing this stuff. Actually, a lot of times I wish I didn't know it.
0: Yeah.
1: But you and a handful of people were getting, you know, parts of the information out. But this is major. 9/11 was a Soviet operation.
0: All right. Thank you, Jimmy. Jimmy from Brooklyn, New York. It's always great. And we appreciate hearing from him. We'll be right back.
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5: Perry Mason, Rich, nobody knows what the hell we're talking about. But, true, but I love this. Listen to this. Yeah, I'm a boomer. By the way, there is one of these smart-ass podcasters, and I say smart-ass because they're not smart so much from the neck up, talking about homeschooling with a video, I believe it was of his wife. Very lovely. Please don't get me wrong. Beautiful family. This is what it looks like to homeschool. But then he drops this line. Something that boomers have never experienced or will never know about or understand. I don't understand this generational attack on parents and grandparents, people who have created the very society that many of these young people live in. Maybe they think they're smarter and better because they have a podcast, or maybe they have a student loan that they can't pay off or something like that. That phrase, respect your elders, didn't start 10 years ago. It's thousands of years old. You know, and Edmund Burke talked about the connection between one generation and the next. So you have a lot of these people with a Marxist ideology. They won't admit it. They don't even realize it. They believe the world began when they were born. They believe that they keep recreating the world because they keep spewing stupid comments. And most of them who talk this way have created nothing. In fact, they use the very platforms and forums and methodologies created by we the boomers, you know, their parents and grandparents. So when this dummy posted that, I responded. And I said, homeschooling, charter schools, school choice. I ran a legal group called Landmark Legal Foundation, and there were others. We litigated for years at great expense in state after state, in federal courts as well, to make it possible for people to homeschool their children. They were being treated as truants. To make it possible to have school choice in charter schools. He's the beneficiary of what we boomers did. So cut out the BS with the attacks on boomers, young people, and in his case, little boy. All right. Tell me again, Rich. What am I doing here? All right. Okay. Here we go. Oh, another fantastic organization. That's our friends at IFCJ. You know, 25 years ago on 9/11, we faced the heartbreak of terrorism at home. 3 years ago, October 7th, the Israelis endured the same heartbreak in the Holy Land. Different decades, different attacks, the same evil. Islamists. Each year, the International Fellowship of Christians and Jews hosts Flag of Fellowship. Now, that's a movement where thousands of congregations display memorial flags to honor the 1,200 lives lost on October 7th. It's a way to stand with Israel in faith and prayer and remembrance and solidarity. 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And today, hatred and violence still threaten our world. Yet Scripture calls on us to stand firm, to comfort the grieving and honor the lost and shine a light in the darkness. 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Not in the Holy Land, not in our country either. 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This show flew through. It flew by. We salute our armed forces, police officers, firefighters, emergency personnel, our truckers, ICE. Thank you, ICE. You, Mr. and Mrs. America. God bless each and every one of you. And I'll see you tomorrow.
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16: This is a Fox News alert. He says he's not guilty. I'm Lee Silicera. Tyler Robinson, the man accused of killing Charlie Kirk, has entered a not guilty plea to all seven charges against him. The judge presiding over the case ruling there's enough evidence to bring the case to trial and leaving the death penalty on the table.
17: In Utah, capital punishment is only an option if there are aggravating factors in a murder charge. And in this case, prosecutors argued Robinson put other people's lives at risk when he shot Charlie Kirk. The judge agreed with those arguments and noted how multiple people were standing near Kirk when he was shot. Judge Graff also just finished going through each of the other six charges against Tyler Robinson and giving explanations for each one of why there was enough evidence to support them going through to the trial.
16: Fox's Garrett Tenney in Provo. The Kirk family issuing a statement, reading in part, calling it an important step in our family's pursuit of justice for him. The jury in the Lindsey Clancy trial will resume deliberations tomorrow morning. The Massachusetts woman has admitted to killing her three young children in 2023, but her defense team says she suffered from postpartum psychosis. Prosecutors say she knew what she was doing. U.S. Central Command says it hit targets in Iran, and Tehran fired missiles and drones at various sites sites across the region as at U.S. interests. As President Trump warns Iran, this latest round of strikes is only the beginning.
18: President Trump indicating that the USS George Washington, that aircraft carrier that just arrived in theater last week, is loaded to the gills, indicating the U.S. military is prepared to continue this campaign against Iran.
16: Fox's Trey Inks in Tel Aviv. Meanwhile, Treasury Secretary Scott Bessent says the U.S. is keeping up the economic pressure on Iran, which will force it to make a deal. Massachusetts Democratic Senator Ed Markey has fended off a primary challenge from Congressman Seth Moulton. Markey, who's 80, is seeking his third term in office. 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
21: Back to Castro Valley and westbound 580 at 238. The two right lanes reopened and the left lane remains closed as crews clean up after an earlier brush fire on the hillside. You're backed up from pretty much all the way to the Dublin Interchange right now. San Francisco, a crash, South 101.
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26: Welcome to the Howard Jarvis Radio Show. I'm Susan Shelley with the Howard Jarvis Taxpayers Association, the most influential taxpayer advocacy group in California. We are fighting for you in the legislature, in the courts, and on the ballot. And this year on the ballot, we have Proposition 43. At last, something good to vote for. After all this fighting that we did to stop tax increases, now we have a big yes on 43. What does it do? It protects taxpayers. How does it do it? It restores the two-thirds vote requirement for local special taxes, which is in the Constitution. It was in Proposition 13. But the courts have carved out a giant loophole. And we've been fighting this for 9 years in the courts. And for some reason, the judges don't care for taxpayers. They just want to take your money. So we've been fighting and fighting, and now we are on the ballot to make it absolutely clear that Prop 13 means what it says. Local special taxes need a two-thirds vote to pass. That's it. That's what's in Prop 43. Yes on 43 to make it harder to raise your taxes. Very simple. We're fixing a problem that the courts created. We're putting it back the way it's supposed to be. And you can get yard signs, door hangers. You can get all kinds of campaign swag. Just go to yeson43.com, yeson43.com. Fill out that form and we'll get you whatever you want. We're trying to deliver signs all over the state of California. We'll ship them to you if we can't bring them to your door. We'll mail you door hangers so you can tell your neighbors about it, and campaign buttons and little sticky notes that'll remind you when to vote. Mark your calendar. October 5th is the start of voting. Every registered voter in California will receive a ballot in the mail, so you can vote starting October 5th. Yes on 43. This is one of the most important taxpayer protections in the history of California, probably the most important since Prop 13 itself. And we're not fooling around with this. We are campaigning as hard as we can. And this Friday, if you're in Southern California, come and join us at Pineapple Hill Saloon and Grill. Pineapple Hill Saloon and Grill in beautiful Sherman Oaks will be out back on the patio. And the John Phillips Show will be live broadcasting from the patio. We'll all be there. I'll be there, and so will HJTA President John Kupal, who joins me right now. Hi, John. How are you?
1: I'm very good. You had me at Saloon and Bar.
26: Great burgers, great club sandwiches, great drinks. Of course, I won't be drinking. I'll be talking, and you can't drink and talk.
1: So. Well, some of us have tried, and you're right. It doesn't work real well. Yeah, it's a great venue. Lots of fun. We really encourage people to come out and meet John Phillips, myself, and of course the star of the show, Susan Shelley. And last time, I've only been there once on another event we did, and we had such a good time. Really, if you want to come meet us and learn more about Proposition 43, because it is so important. The one thing, Susan, we know about Prop 43 is that if people know what it does, they love it. The question is, can we break through all the noise in the election coming up through November? We've got candidates, we've got initiatives, we've got some really crappy initiatives, we have some really good initiatives like 43. We are asking a lot of voters to become educated on everything that is on the ballot this November. But folks, if you want to live in a democracy and not a theocracy or some oppressive regime, you're supposed to be the boss. We're the bosses, and government is supposed to work for us. And I know it doesn't feel like that, almost never feels like that, but it's true. If we vote, if people exercise their right to vote and to protect their own pocketbooks, we would win all these battles. But right now, we have to break through the noise. I am encouraged by some polling I've seen. I think, again, on what we call a fully informed ballot, that means if people know what Prop 43 does, they go, oh, yeah, that makes sense. We are taxed too much. And then when they further learn that the two-thirds vote requirement was already in Proposition 13, was already in Prop 218, that the voters passed in 1996, all we're doing, as you have said many times before, we are simply restoring that protection that was already there, that the courts want to weaken and weaken and weaken, and we have to come back time and time again to continue this ongoing fight against, it used to be just the bureaucrats and the politicians, but now we're having to continue the fight against the California judiciary, which, as you said, is very hostile to the interests of taxpayers.
26: Well, we are here to protect all taxpayers in California, not just homeowners, all taxpayers, because these taxes that are passing with less than a two-thirds vote, sometimes they're sales taxes, sometimes they're parcel taxes on real estate, sometimes they're business taxes that jack up the prices you pay. They can be any kind of tax. And instead of getting a two-thirds vote, which is required whenever the money is moved to a particular purpose, if the money is earmarked, it needs a two-thirds vote. And what the courts have said is, it doesn't necessarily if there's a citizens' initiative to raise taxes. If the citizens want to raise their own taxes, the Constitution doesn't apply. What kind of crazy ruling is that? And the answer is, it's been a whole series of rulings all citing each other in this circular game of telephone. And really, that's not what the Constitution says. Anybody can read it. It says plain as day, Article 13A, Section 4, a two-thirds vote for all special taxes. And really, this has to be fixed. Because you are paying billions of dollars a year in extra taxes, especially in Los Angeles, lots of extra tax money that you are paying both directly as sales taxes and through higher prices. This is absolutely something that has to be fixed. We're just putting back the two-thirds vote that's already in the Constitution. That's all this does. Yes, on 43. If you come to Pineapple Hill on Friday, you can pick up a yard sign in person, or you can go to yeson43.com and sign up. Give us your address. We'll deliver a yard sign if we can. We'll ship it if we can't. I have to say, these grassroots campaigns are really a lot of fun, because when you get out there and you start talking to people and you put a yard sign out, the neighbors come over and it's like, well, what's this? Tell me about this. Why are you yes on 43? What does it do? And people get into conversations about how oppressed they are in California by these very high costs and these very high taxes. And it really becomes kind of a nice feeling, even though this is a terrible situation. It's a nice feeling to know that there are all these other people who share your concerns, because we're all kind of isolated that way, especially if you're of a conservative bent in California. A lot of people don't want to talk about their politics, and you never find out that there's somebody else on the block who agrees with you.
1: Absolutely. And one thing I have found out is that as Californians, we are bombarded with the progressive perspective from our politicians, from bureaucrats, and in the media. You know, there's very few conservative media voices out there. There's a few, and they do a great job. But the overwhelming environment that we're subjected to as conservatives is we think we're like the only ones. Well, you'd be amazed. You go out and you talk to people. Oh, you don't like high taxes either. Oh, you're complaining about this regulation. Oh, you think the high-speed rail project is as dumb as we do. You know, it just, there are people out there who I call normies. These are the normal individuals out there who just want to live their lives with a minimum level of interference from government so they can go to work, you know, feed their families, go to their soccer games. You know, sometimes, Susan, the best thing government can do is just stay out of the way. And there are a lot of people out there who simply want, they're not against all taxes, they're not against all regulations, but my gosh, things have really gone off the rails here in California. And that's certainly evidenced by the number, well over a million people who have moved out of the state of California to other states. California's net domestic outmigration is what we call it, and the net migration out of this state is way above any other state. And Illinois, on a per capita basis, or Illinois's got a problem, New York's got a problem, and where are they going? They're going to freedom-loving states, which California is not, but you know, we all know people, I'm sure all our listeners out there know of people, maybe family members, who have moved out of the state of California, not only for the taxes and regulations, but simply the cost of living, which here in California, our cost of living is way above average. So, you know, something to keep in mind as we go forward. We are trying very hard, and we are optimistic, despite all this noise, that California can, in fact, be turned around.
26: Oh, it absolutely can. All the problems are man-made. All the problems are fixable. It's not even that difficult. When you have a situation where you have, I think it was air quality regulators who decided that we have to have different tires. We have to ban the sale of it was the energy regulators. It was California Energy Commission decided that we need fuel-efficient tires. And not only do we need fuel-efficient tires, we're not just going to label them or promote them or give discounts or rebates for them. No. We're going to ban everything else. That's the California way. We're going to make a crime out of selling tires. It's craziness. Yeah.
1: This story did. I don't think the regulators knew the blowback they would get. This is a relatively recent story. And Susan is right. It is the there's been a lot of pushback about this. It's the California Energy Commission. And they gave the green light to new rules to phase out the sale of replacement tires that don't meet certain states' energy efficiency standards. Now, you're thinking, tires, energy, wait a minute. Okay, I get why they might want to regulate. It's not a good idea, but why they might regulate the miles per gallon or whatever. But tires? Well, there is a modest difference in some tires that they're easier to roll. In other words, it takes less energy to spin them. The problem is they are more expensive and they wear out faster. So again, this is an attack right on the middle class, adding substantial costs to your everyday lives in a manner that other states are smart enough not to pursue.
26: And the really strange thing about that tire regulation is that it was enabled by a law that was signed by Gray Davis 1 week before the recall election that threw him out of office. That's how old this is. It was from 2003. And it was supposed to be implemented, according to the text of the law, it was all supposed to be implemented no later than 2008. And yet, these apparently are all optional for the legislature. They can do whatever they want, and the California Energy Commission can do whatever it wants, and they're going to wind up charging people more for tires and banning everything that all the people in other states are entitled to buy, not in California. It's just so unnecessary.
1: You know, but this is important to realize, and that is the pushback. As soon as people found out about this, people started making a noise, and that is what this is all about. When you see something that you think is unjust, unfair, too expensive, too wasteful, make a noise about it. Join organizations, write a letter to the editor, let your legislator know that these tire regulations are stupid, and they were never really approved specifically by the legislature. I'm sure what it really was a grant of some sort of regulatory authority that was probably fairly ambiguous. But really, it's important to make a noise about this stuff. I forgot what the other issue was, that once people found out about it, there was a hue and cry that people didn't realize when the law was first passed. And I think the issue was the income-based
26: electricity
1: electricity rate. When people found that, it was a national story. So, folks, you know, make a noise, you know, get involved. And you don't have to get involved in every issue, but if you can do your part to get join one good taxpayer organization, such as the Howard Jarvis Taxpayers Association, and or your local taxpayer association, and also go to some of these meetings, is so important.
26: Absolutely. You can check the agendas of your county board of supervisors and your city council. You can read the agenda, see what they're up to. They're usually up to raising your taxes. We have a new number from Caltax. Our friends at the California Taxpayers Foundation, 181 local tax measures on the November ballot, totaling almost $3 billion for voter approval. This is so frustrating because you pay enough, and it's never enough.
1: You know, yes, bottom line, it's from their perspective, it's never enough. But at the state level, of course, I'm going to sound like a broken record. We have the highest income tax rate in America, 13.3%, highest state sales tax rate in America, highest gas tax. And even with Prop 13, we are well within the top half of all states in per capita property tax collections. Those are state figures. What Susan just mentioned was the local taxes. Now, a lot of these taxes are new proposals designed to exploit the Upland loophole, which Proposition 43 is designed to stop. Now, unfortunately, if we pass Prop 43 and one of these so-called Upland taxes pass in the same election, it would not be covered. It could still be imposed, which is important to make sure that it doesn't even get a simple majority. And given this tax climate, I think that a lot of them are going to fail. But citizens are not without a remedy. There are other provisions of law that were written by the Howard Jarvis Taxpayers Association that allow you to use the initiative power to repeal or reduce any local fee, charge, tax, or assessment. If you want more information about that, let us know. So let's see how many of these taxes pass. Hopefully not very many. I'm sure many will, but let's try to keep taxpayers in the win column heading into November.
26: This is the Howard Jarvis Radio Show from the Howard Jarvis Taxpayers Association. I'm Susan Shelley here with HJTA President John Kupal. We're at 800 800-222-5222 if you want to give us a call. 800-222-5222. And you can be a member of this great and historic organization that's been fighting for taxpayers since 1978. We are so excited to welcome all of you as new members. Go to hjta.org, click that button that says join. It's only $15 a year, and you strengthen your voice in California. You need somebody speaking for you in the Capitol when this nonsense is going on, and in the various city halls and the county boards of supervisors. You need somebody who is watching out for your interests. HJTA does that. The Howard Jarvis Taxpayers Association, that is all we do, is watch out for taxpayers. We're here for you. HJTA.org. And don't forget to get a yard sign at yeson43.com. Tell the neighbors, get involved in this a little bit. You're going to find it's a lot of fun. First thing they're going to ask is, where did you get that? Where can I get one? And then you just send them to us, yeson43.com, and we'll get them one. Friday, noon to 3 at Pineapple Hill in Sherman Oaks. We've got a lot going on. And we're just really excited to be spreading the word that there's somebody in California fighting for you. Because it's easy to get depressed. It's easy to say, where's the U-Haul? I'm going. You don't have to go. All of this can be fixed. You can stay in this gorgeous weather without those giant insects. You can stay here. I mean, there's a lot to recommend places like Florida and Texas, but we have better weather. We don't have giant insects. And we have a gorgeous coastline. We have magnificent scenery. It's a magnificent population. We are great here in California, and we shouldn't have to leave because our government is just incompetent. Which reminds me. Go ahead.
1: Well, I was going to say, you say we don't have giant insects here, excluding the politicians that are serving us right now.
26: Yeah, we have big worms, no question.
1: Cockroach.
26: Really, really a problem with big worms in our in our politics. Yeah, this is a problem. And speaking of such things, there was a bizarre amendment to a budget bill that put aside $20 million from the money you pay for your car registration, the motor vehicle account, to pay for, are you ready? The personal security of ex-public officials in California. So, for instance, if Kamala Harris goes on a book tour, the CHP can protect her. If once Governor Newsom is out of office, he goes all around the country campaigning for president, the CHP, at your expense, is going to protect him. And not just the officials, but all their family members. You know, everyone wants security. Everyone wants security. Everybody wants to be safe. But whether the taxpayers should be on the hook for it is a completely different question, especially when you're talking about people who live in really extravagant mansions and have a lot of money of their own, not to mention their campaign accounts. So why that's coming out of the fees you pay for your car registration is a question you should ask. When you vote, you should ask where everybody stands on this kind of thing, because it was in another one of these omnibus bills that had to pass, so it passed.
1: Yeah.
26: $20 million, personal security services at your expense.
1: You know, one of the things that particularly bothers me about this is that we have some public officials in Washington, D.C. who have been threatened with death from foreign actors like Hamas or some of these other terrorist organizations. We can justify that, but a lot of these state officials, they don't really have a credible threat against them. And the other irony is that so many of them are also are big advocates of what they call it, restorative justice, mm-hmm. which means open up the jails. So it's fine if the jails are opened and ordinary people have to deal with the criminals roaming the street, as long as the special class of former politicians gets their private security. I mean, again, this is like, as long as we're protected, we don't care about ordinary citizens. Again, very, very offensive.
26: It certainly is. This is the Howard Jarvis Radio Show from the Howard Jarvis Taxpayers Association, 800-222-5222. Let's take a call from Hugh in Napa. Hi, Hugh. Thanks for calling.
0: Howdy. Has anyone done a study? I know it would not be good, but it seems like they're trying to chip away more and more at the Prop 13 protection for existing homeowners. Has anyone done a study as to what the tipping point is? I mean, is there a seminal moment at which it would cause a crash? Because the affordability for a new homeowner, when you sell a home, obviously you have X amount of dollars in your household to pay for a home. And, of course, the mortgage lenders, make sure that you're not spending too much money because they don't want to risk you not paying. And so has anybody done a study other than knowing it's bad as to is there a lever there point where you could say every dollar that they raise in terms of your property taxes, especially the new ones when you're getting into a home, brings back, cuts away from the existing value that you could sell for the home, the value of the property you're selling.
1: Yeah, first of all, when it comes to Proposition 13, we remain relatively confident that the core of Proposition 13, which is that 1% tax rate limit and the limit on the annual increases of taxable value to 2% per year, those are relatively safe. Now, they will come after them with things like split roll, but where the damage has been done, and I think our caller has put his finger on something, is in those provisions of Prop 13 that seek to limit other kinds of taxes, like special taxes, which is why Howard Jarvis wanted the two-thirds vote requirement in those special taxes. For example, your base property tax rate might be limited by Prop 13, but with a two-thirds vote, or now sometimes with a simple majority vote, you could be subjected to parcel taxes. Parcel taxes are like flat rate taxes, but they're still on your property. So yes, there are some places, I'm thinking of Alameda County specifically, where the number of what we call below the line items, all the add-ons, actually exceed the base property tax rate. So we not only protect the core of Proposition 13, the rate and the increased limit, but we're doing right now, Prop 43 is an example of how we're trying to limit the imposition of other kinds of taxes, whether they be special sales taxes or parcel taxes or any other kind of tax.
26: Absolutely. And, we think that Prop 13 is great public policy because it creates steadiness in growth for the counties. And when people buy a property, they know what their property taxes are going to be. So, yes, people buying now are paying higher property taxes than people who bought 30 years ago, but they paid more for their house and they know what it's going to be at the start. And then it's very predictable. 2% a year is all it can go
1: right
26: up. So this is really it introduces an ability to pay factor. And we are going to take a break, and you can call us at 800-222-5222. This is the Howard Jarvis Radio Show. We'll be right back.

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1: Repair work is underway at Dolly Parton's star on the Hollywood Walk of Fame. Daniel Martindale reports.
2: It comes 1 week after the iconic singer's death at the age of 80. Someone scratched out Parton's name on the star. The star had become a large memorial of flowers, cards, and other tributes. The star had already been scheduled to undergo repair work due to prior cracks. After it was cleared to make way for that work, somebody vandalized it.
1: And UCLA is making a change at the top of its athletics department. Tim Harris will be replacing Martin Jarmond as the athletic director. Harris is a former Laker executive. In an announcement, Chancellor Julio Frank wrote that UCLA Athletics currently carries a significant financial deficit, and its current path is not sustainable. Martin Jarmond had been the university's athletics director since the 2020 year. That's the latest. I'm Jordan Christmas.
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4: Santa Monica remains a tough drive. A crash 10 eastbound at Cloverfield has all lanes closed. Now, this is due to a wreck involving a fuel spill, car fires. It's a huge mess. Surrounding surface streets also tough. Delays from Lincoln. Beyond the crash, once you make your way back onto the freeway, it'll be slow from about Sentinella all the way to the 5 into Boyle Heights. Tough in Irvine, 405 northbound, leaving the 133 freeway. Delays heavy all the way to the 710.
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0: KSFO. Outside of California when they're still residents. Be careful if anybody tries to do that, because the franchise tax board, they're relentless. They make the IRS look like patsies by comparison. But the regulations are way out of control. And not only that, they're frequently based on just bad information. They said, Gavin Newsom has said that the new rules would save drivers $1 billion a year. Now, wait a minute. That was actually contradicted by the people in the industry that said the actual price increases will be very punishing to California consumers. Average tire prices could increase from $81 up to $157. And if somebody purchased four new tires for their car, the difference between your normal tire and the tire you want and these new compliant tires would be about $300 per vehicle. So, you know, so many of the policies, where have we seen this before? So many of the policies that California adopts with some stated goal results in outcomes opposite of what they intended. For example, I think one just crazy example for the people in the Bay Area, there was a proposed housing tax on the sale of any home, new home, older home, and they were going to use this to finance low-income housing. So let me get this right. You're imposing higher taxes on housing to help pay for housing.
1: Mm.
0: I mean, sometimes the illogic of these people, and of course, again, getting back to the high-speed rail as an example, that was intended as a greenhouse gas remedy, when in fact, even the legislative analyst said the project will never offset the amount of greenhouse gases it's producing during the construction phase. So again, so many of the policies in California and some of these people are very well-intentioned. I think there are quite a few who are not well-intentioned, but even for those who are well-intentioned, they do not, as our caller just mentioned, they do not live in the real world. They do not think things through. So, this is what we're fighting against almost every day.
1: This is the Howard Jarvis Radio Show from the people fighting for you, the Howard Jarvis Taxpayers Association. I'm Susan Shelley here with HJTA President John Kupal, 800-222-5222. Let's talk to John in Whittier. Hi, John. Thanks for calling.
2: Hello, Susan. I'm calling you because I am very upset with this mail bill that I received. It's called the Unsecured Property Tax Bill for L.A. County.
1: Hmm.
2: I don't know why I have to pay this amount. It's for $1,554.15.
1: Well, I can't answer that question over the radio because I can't see it and I don't know. But I can tell you that if you call the assessor's office, County Assessor Jeff Prang has a great staff, and they will help you figure out what it is. And if it's a mistake, then they'll help you get it corrected. So give them a call.
0: Do you have a business?
2: No, this is a home. This is a home that I sold 2 years ago.
0: Okay.
2: My home.
0: It could be a supplemental. I think Susan is right. You'd best to take the bill down to the assessor's office and speak to one of the deputy assessors, and they will explain to you what it does. If not, you can always scan it and send it to us, and we could take a look, but that's up to you.
1: Yes, they have several satellite offices, so they probably have one that's close to you. Or you can go to the website, I think it's assessor.lacounty.gov, and they will help you figure it out and get it corrected if it's wrong. Thank you very much for calling, John. Good luck with that. Let's take a call from Dave in Newport. Hi, Dave. Thanks for calling.
3: Hi. I have a question about property taxes as it relates to the wealth tax that's on the on the ballot. Now, I try to listen to you all the time, but I may have missed if you've already talked about this. And the real estate tax is just another form of wealth tax already.
0: That is correct. When people say this would really be the first wealth tax we have, that's not accurate, because in every state, the property tax is, in fact, in the nature of a wealth tax. Now, a property tax is different than a sales tax or an income tax, which is a tax on some sort of economic transaction. The incidence of a property tax is the mere possession of one form of asset, one kind of asset, that is real estate, on a particular day in the calendar year. That's January 1st. So the lien date is January 1st in California. But you're right. It is a wealth tax. But the question is this. It's relatively easy, particularly under Prop 13, to value property, particularly the way Prop 13 defines value, in a very limited way. But can you imagine trying to value your entire wealth, including stocks, all sorts of perhaps intellectual property? And I think that is one of the real weaknesses of this new proposed wealth tax, which they say will only hit billionaires. But here's the most important thing to remember about Prop 40, and that is it leaves the door open for amendment, not by the voters, but by the California legislature. And the rule says that as long as it furthers the purposes of the wealth tax,

0: And they use the word temporary like 9 times. This is just a temporary tax. Well, that temporary tax has already been extended twice, and now they're trying to make it permanent. So if you think the promises that these people make to you in a ballot argument, whether it's temporary or a one-time, or all these promises that are associated with either a tax or a bond measure, and you don't want to get me started on that, all these promises are often as ephemeral as a cloud of dust. If they're not worth anything. So be very careful about any representations you see in a ballot pamphlet about any tax or bond.
1: Thank you very much for the call. That's Proposition 40 is the billionaire's tax, which can come down and reach everybody else eventually. Proposition 40, we're recommending a no vote on Proposition 40. And there are two other measures that take the teeth out of it in case it passes, and that's Prop 41 and 42. We're recommending yes on 41 and 42, and of course, yes on 43, and that's our website, yeson43.com. If you want to get a yard sign, if you want to get door hangers, if you want to get more information about this important measure, if you want to support the campaign, because we can't use the Howard Jarvis Taxpayers Association funding or the foundation funding for a campaign. We have to raise money separately for a campaign, which means we need donations to pay for more signs and more door hangers and more driving around to deliver them. So where's yeson43.com is the campaign website. And if you'd like to get more information about the Howard Jarvis Taxpayers Association, that is at hjta.org. And we will very soon have all of our voting guide recommendations for candidates from our PAC. We have a Political Action Committee that endorses candidates, and then HJTA does ballot measure recommendations for all the statewide measures and some of the local measures. And here in Los Angeles, if you're listening on KABC, we have a sales tax increase from the fire department. This is one of these so-called upland taxes, where it's a citizens' initiative tax increase, and it's going to go through the loophole of not needing a two-thirds vote. So the sales tax is already very high in Los Angeles. This would push it to 10.75%, 10.75% in the city of Los Angeles, which has a pretty high poverty rate, a lot of people struggling. And don't even ask about the LADWP water and power bills. I mean, they could knock you on the floor. You really need grab bars next to your mailbox so you don't fall over when you take your DWP bill out of the mailbox. It's really bad. And now 10.75% sales tax, that's pretty brutal. Sales taxes are very regressive. And, of course, it's important to fund the fire department. But, John, what do we see over and over again? We see cities and counties spending money on everything else and starving the fire department and demanding a tax increase. And that's very frustrating.
0: Yeah, it's they will intentionally shortchange public safety, which is what everybody really wants. I mean, everybody agrees we need fire protection, police protection, but all the other stuff, the travel expenditures, all the administrative overhead, all the really excessive pensions for your run-of-the-mill bureaucrat, they don't talk about that. What they do is they put on the chopping block as some sort of sacrificial lamb, public safety, and then they threaten you with criminals in the street or your house burning down if you don't approve the tax. Folks, don't fall for that. And quite frankly, I think people are not falling for that because we have seen this before. I think we saw it a few years ago in the city of Los Angeles with the unified school district with a proposed parcel tax that at the time needed a two-thirds vote, and it did not even get a simple majority vote because the school district kept on telling parents that we need this to do all these things. And it was really the parents of school children who rebelled against the tax proposal. And their main reason for doing so is because, as they told us, they lie to us. They lie to us all the time about how they're going to spend the money. And we see it, and the education for our children never gets any better. So people are waking up to the games that these tax raisers play, you know, trying to pull on your heartstrings, trying to say that we're in a budget crisis. We are not in a budget crisis.

0: Every year, the budget, state budget goes way up. Government spending is higher than it has ever been. And the only growth industry in California right now, it may be AI, it may be data centers, but the other huge growth industry in California is government. Government is growing very, very fast. And that is really the direct result of the extraordinary political power that some of these public sector labor organizations have over the politicians.
1: Well, I have some good news for everybody. We have our 2026 voting guide online just now. So
0: Wow.
1: I can give you the address on the internet to get that. It's hjta.org/2026voting guide. Be sure you put two G's in because I put in one G by mistake and then it didn't work. Voting guide, 2026 voting guide, hjta.org, 2026 voting guide. And if we don't already have a link on the homepage, we will by tomorrow. So
0: Oh, it's already there. I just checked it out.
1: okay, excellent. So you can get all of our recommendations. You can get the endorsements from our PAC. You can read about all the ballot measures. We tried to explain as clearly as we could what they all are so that you have more than just one sentence to go on. You can kind of figure out where you stand on all these things. You may agree with us or not agree with, of course you should agree with us, but if you don't, that's fine. But we tried to explain them really thoroughly so that you can read more about them and understand what they are. Eventually, you'll get your booklet from the Secretary of State that will have the arguments for and against, that will have the legislative analyst's summary of what it does and what it costs, and a ballot title and summary from the Attorney General, which will essentially tell you that everything that's good for taxpayers is terrible. So you don't necessarily have to pay attention to that. But there will be neutral language somewhere in there that you can see and all the arguments. And it's really important to know what these are because, you're listening to the show, you're interested in politics. Everybody's going to call you and say, I know you follow this. What should I do? I just got my ballot. What should I do? I don't know what to do. What should I do? And you can direct them to the Howard Jarvis Taxpayers Association website at hjta.org, and then they can get the recommendations and read all about it. And it's really helpful because we have to be informed in California. We get these ballots. It looks like a law school exam. It's very difficult.
0: It's
1: And it's
0: true.
1: difficult for everybody. It's not just difficult for people who don't follow it. It's difficult for people who do follow it. And sometimes there's even litigation about what these things say because people don't agree on whether it's an accurate representation or not. HJTA.org, we've got the information. We're here for you. We're the Howard Jarvis Taxpayers Association, and we're fighting for you in the courts, in the legislature, on the ballot, and right here at KSFO and KABC, 800-222-5222. Let's talk to Joseph in LA. Hi, Joseph.
2: Hi, the government loves banning things because it requires zero budget. They just say you can't have this. And with these tires, they're forcing people to get very, very expensive tires. They've got this all-electric agenda they're trying to run. And if you look at a couple of years ago in Lake Arrowhead, when they got snowed in for a week or two, and they couldn't get in or out, and they had no cell coverage, imagine being in one of those houses if they were all electric and you could not heat, you could not run a fireplace, you could not cook. I mean, and you couldn't go sit in a car and warm up because you had an electric car. What these politicians don't realize is having a diverse supply of energy and a diverse use of energy is critical. It's also a national security risk because we're a border state along Mexico and
0: Right.
2: along the Pacific Ocean. We need diverse supply of energy, and we need to be energy independent. It's critical, and they need to quit with all these bans and restrictions.
1: I completely agree with you. Thank you very much for the call. We have these climate targets, which everyone always describes as aggressive, and the other states don't do this. And why do we do it? It makes everything more expensive here, and it really doesn't affect the climate at all.
0: They're called aggressive. I call them stupid. A lot of, most of the European nations are now significantly rolling back their green energy requirements, and I am not opposed to solar. I have a solar panel on my house. I have a solar panel on my RV. I'm a big believer in all forms of energy, but as the caller just noted, having natural gas or propane is extremely efficient, and it's just part of the policy of all the above. there is some other good news out there, and I think it has to do with the knee-jerk negative reaction against nuclear power is beginning to fade, and people are now beginning to understand that, yes, maybe nuclear power, particularly these small modular reactors, may be a good answer to our energy problems, not only with infrastructure, but also in order to power some of the data centers that are being built out there. So we may sound we're declinists or pessimists, but we're not. For every problem that California creates, there's going to be a solution. And I think the challenge for everyone out there is, do you really want to be part of the solution? Well, you can help us out by joining the Howard Jarvis Taxpayers Association. We're always looking for rational, sane solutions to the state's problems.
1: You know, we were the organization that did a report on the bullet train in 2008 when it was on the ballot and warned everybody. Isn't that right, John?
0: Yeah. Yes. In fact, I saw somebody posted something about, the only people who don't like high-speed rail are the people who never have to go to L.A. from Northern California. Well, I'm coming to L.A. on Friday, and I know that if I were going to take high-speed rail, even under the best circumstances, even if they completed it, it would still take 3 to 4 hours when Southwest Airlines can get me down there in an hour. Again, it's just the problem with high-speed rail, it was ready, fire, aim. They did not try to, nobody did the due diligence as to whether or not it was feasible. We paid for, we sponsored a study that included some of the study authors were pro-rail guys. A former vice president of Amtrak was part of that study. And they concluded, rightfully so, that in California, not necessarily Europe or China or Japan, but in California, high-speed rail was not viable. Well, and so now we're stuck with it.
1: Even the plan itself, the business plan from the High-Speed Rail Authority, doesn't go to Los Angeles. You get to Bakersfield, and then you get on a bus. You get on the high-speed rail bus. That's the business plan. That's intentional. That's not a fallback position. That's the business plan. That's how this rail supposedly goes from San Francisco to Los Angeles. You take conventional rail from the Bay Area to Merced. You take the high-speed rail, sure you will, to Bakersfield, and then you take a bus from Bakersfield to Los Angeles, which is 3 hours by itself. This is craziness. For billions and billions of dollars, a bus. You could go to Greyhound.com right now. I think it's $55. You can go from Bakersfield to Los Angeles tomorrow, or you could wait 30 years and pay $100 billion and do it.
0: Yeah. Politicians are beginning to have buyer's remorse on that. Even some of the communities like through the Central Valley and Fresno and Bakersfield, they are now turning against it because, again, all these promises about when it would be built, how much it would cost, was it really environmentally sensitive? It is not. And what is the total cost? And right now it's being kept on life support with only, and I put only in scare quotes, of $1 billion a year. They're giving it $1 billion a year just to stay alive, and yet what they really need is about $80 billion to even complete the next step. So
1: anyway, well, we are fighting for taxpayers so you don't get hosed for this kind of stuff any worse than you already are. This is the Howard Jarvis Radio Show. I'm Susan Shelley. For HJTA President John Kupal, thank you for being with us. Don't forget to go to yeson43.com and get a yard sign. We'll see you next week.
0: Take care, everyone.
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5: A not guilty plea in a high-profile murder case. I'm Lisa Lacera, Fox News. After an hours-long hearing in Utah, Tyler Robinson, the 23-year-old accused of killing Charlie Kirk, will face trial, and the possibility of the death penalty is on the table.
6: Utah District Judge Tony Graff, siding with prosecutors who argued there was a mountain of evidence that Tyler Robinson fatally shot Charlie Kirk last September.
7: The state's evidence of identity is substantial. Combining forensic DNA matching with statements attributed to defendant admitting responsibility for the shooting.
6: Ruling the 23-year-old will stand trial. Robinson pleading not guilty to all seven charges, including aggravated murder, a charge that makes him eligible for the death penalty. Prosecutors argued Robinson created a great risk of death for others when shooting Kirk, who was speaking at Utah Valley University. The defense argued there was no evidence anyone else's life was threatened.
5: Fox's Kristen Goodwin, in a statement, the Kirk family said, in part, every step in this process carries the weight of all that Charlie's murder has taken from his family, especially his children who will grow up without their father. Jurors in a Lindsay Clancy trial in Massachusetts will try again tomorrow after a fourth day with no verdict. They're determining whether Clancy is criminally responsible for killing her three young children.
8: The judge has the option to use what's called a Tui Rodriguez charge. It's a final jury instruction that asks the jury to give the case one more hard look to re-examine their views. If the jury comes back deadlocked after that, the judge cannot force more deliberation. If the jury says they're done, it's a mistrial.
5: Fox's Brian Yenis in Plymouth. President Trump says he's nominating acting Navy Secretary Hung Cao for the permanent job. Cao, who is a combat veteran, has been serving in the job since John Phelan departed in late April. 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

0: at Oakland, westbound 24 at Old Tunnel Road. It's in the second lane from the left. You're backed up from Fish Ranch, westbound 580 in Castro Valley at 238. The two right lanes are open, the left lane still closed, and you're backed up from Castro Valley Boulevard now. South 101 San Jose, delayed from the Guadalupe Parkway to Oakland Road. About a 10-minute wait if you're stuck in that.
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16: Anybody watching the U.S. Open, the tennis match? I love the U.S. Open. I don't know why. It's got the grit of New York. It's sort of in your face. It's a little brash. Look out for Alexa Ila, E-A-L-A. She is the new face of tennis. E-A-L-A, Elia. She's becoming the face of tennis. She's 21 years old, And oh, by the way, she's got 120 million fans. She intends to, she's in her fourth season as a professional. She's a 21-year-old Filipino. And wherever she plays, she gets a huge contingent of Filipinos who watch her everywhere from back home to online to everywhere in between. They are comparing her to Venus Williams back in the day. Her run to the fourth round of Wimbledon helped boost her profile in the tennis world. She's an up-and-comer, and she has got the marketing behind her. If you've got 120 million people following you from all over the world, guess what? You are going to get the attention of some sneaker companies and some apparel companies and some mouthwash companies and some toothpaste companies. And so look for a potential breakthrough. You heard it here first. She's got the smile. She's got the charisma. Alex Elaya, E-A-L-A, of the Philippines. She's 21 years old and has 120 million fans. And she is looking to be the breakout star of this year's U.S. Open. All right, stay right there. We're going to take a break. And when we come back, Daryl Strawberry is such an interesting character. He grew up in Compton, had an alcoholic father, had a very abusive father. Was a first overall pick by the New York Mets in 1980 and helped bring the World Series to New York Mets in 1986. And yes, as a kid, I was a huge Daryl Strawberry fan. Used to go to Shea Stadium all the time. He fell into trouble, drugs, alcohol, had some health problems, found himself rock bottom, cleaned himself up, put himself back together, and is now leading a very productive life. And it's an extraordinary story. And he's a wonderful gentleman, and he's going to talk to us next about his life, his extraordinary life. Daryl Strawberry next on America at Night.
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0: Fight for California. The Victory Cannon. And of course...
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16: He has won the World Series four different times, three with the Yankees and one with the New York Mets 40 years ago in 1986. He is considered one of the most iconic baseball players of his generation, and he has been there and back twice. He has found himself, and he is now a preacher, and he spends his time preaching all over the country. Of course, I'm talking about Daryl Strawberry is out with a brand new book called Another Life, Discovering the Healing Power of Purpose on My Long Journey from Player to Preacher. Daryl Strawberry, welcome to America at Night.
18: Well, thank you so much for having me, man. It's good to be on your show, and it's good to talk to you.
16: Let's talk about your health. You had a little bit of a health scare a while back. How are you feeling?
18: I did. About 2 years ago, I had a massive heart attack, and it came close to an end, and I realized that life is very short, and I'll take advantage of what you have. It's not guaranteed. I'm in great shape. I was traveling the country. I'm preaching with my son, Jordan, and by the time I got back home, I was still having some type of complication, and my wife just ran me to the hospital and put me in the emergency room, and there I was. My heart was at 40%, and they said I was in some serious trouble. I said, okay. Let's do what we have to do. And I had to go into surgery that night. But I just made an agreement. You know, I made an agreement as I was rolling into surgery with God, I'm good either way. If you take me, I'm good. If you let me stay, it'll be nice because they retire my number next year, and that would be good to be in front of the Hall of Fans to see that.
16: Your wife has saved your life on more than one occasion, has she not?
18: She has. She's been a gift. She's the one that led me back into church and led me on a long journey of sitting for 7 years and going through discipleship and learning about God and learning a new way of life. After coming through a rough life of darkness, sin, and living in drugs and womanizing, alcoholic, just so many different things that happens when you're on that platform and that stage. all the temptations out there are real. And you know, when you have a tendency of being a person that falls into that stuff because of your own personal brokenness, it's going to cost you. There's consequences behind all of that.
1: Tell me about, you've written a number of books. What was the message in this book, Daryl Strawberry, Another Life? What did you want people to learn this time?
18: I have written a lot of books, but I think this is my final one. I didn't want to write another book, you know, but God kept pushing me about writing this book because of where I'm at today, and I've been here a long time. And it's not about me. It's about going back and giving back to other people and loving them and telling them that God cares about them no matter what the circumstances are, no matter how far you have fallen down. You need to get up, and he loves you regardless of what issues you have. I think we all have some issues. If we look in everybody's closet, I think skeletons will fly out of everybody's closets. But for me, mine's with public, and I think that's why he gave me a public platform to be able to navigate around the country. And when people read this book, they're going to understand more about living another life, living a different life, reinventing yourself to something different than what I was. You know, not, I was a baseball player when I had the uniform on. I was an athlete, just like most athletes. We all have this great success, but who are we after you take the uniform off and the cheers are gone, the boos you don't hear no more, and who are you? And sometimes guys just don't reinvent themselves, and I have. I've done it for a very long time, and a lot of times a lot of people don't want to talk about it. I don't like to talk about it. I'm very humble about who I am. I just love people, and I love the opportunities that I've been given to go back in, you know, different communities, prisons, hospice, and just schools, and talk to kids and churches all over, and recovery. I get to do so many different things and give it back to so many people that are still sitting in these places and trying to get a new life for themselves.
1: The book is called Another Life. Daryl Strawberry, our guest. In the book, Daryl, I know you well enough to know in some of your other books that, and just our own addictions, our own issues, as you talk about, forgiving yourself is oftentimes the hardest part to do for somebody in recovery. Talk about forgiving yourself and how you talk about you, how you forgave yourself and how that's so hard and how to you actually truly forgive yourself so you can move on.
18: Yeah, that's a process for anyone that struggles with addiction in their life. I think a lot of times we carry that weight of all the things that we've done to other people. And you have to come to that place of going back and extending that forgiveness and asking someone to forgive you first for hurting them. And that's what I had to do. I had to do a lot of that. And that's when the healing part of you started to take place. And that's when you can start to forgive yourself, because I think we hold ourselves in a hostage place because of the fact that we have done so much wrong in the midst of our addiction, because it's a behavior that destroys everybody around you, from your wife to the kids and the whole household. And when you can go back and say that to them and explain to them, and I was able to do that with my first wife and second wife and sit down with my kids and tell them I was sorry, you know, for being a father that was just, you know, absent just because I provided, you know, a lifestyle for you guys. But I wasn't, you know, there because I was too busy in my own selfishness and self-centeredness and addiction and running around doing what I wanted to do. And that's when you, a person, could come to the place of setting himself free, because now you have gotten rid of all the things that are down inside of you. And I think a lot of people never do the work. You have to do the work if you want to be free. And my wife, Tracy, taught me that. And I did the work, and I ended up being free. And I ended up with a whole different outlook about life and about other people, and making them more important. My mother always told me it's not important to be important. So I finally got that part. Mm-hmm. I don't have to think I'm important. I just do what I do because I've been set free from the bondage.
1: Yeah. You're also very candid in the book about failing in your recovery and your fits and starts with trying to find your religious flavor, right? I mean, you tried and it failed. You tried and it failed, but you kept trying. There was something in you that saw something you needed, and you kept trying. You didn't give up.
18: Yeah, well, that's because of my mother. My mother raised me right. I'm the one that made a decision to go out in the world and live a sinful lifestyle, heathen lifestyle, and play with all these things. And when you do, you get embedded in that, and you get conformed to it, and it becomes who you are, and you think, well, this is the way it is, and that's not the way it really is. And once I finally realized that, and I came back because I saw her, and I know my mom lived a different way. She was a woman of faith, and she taught me the right principles. So I had to come all the way back, and it's a process. I don't want to tell people it's an overnight miracle because people think it's an overnight miracle. And sometimes you have to sit and get away. And I had to sit and get away. And my wife, Tracy, moved us to St. Louis, where it was a very quiet, different place from the big city of New York or L.A. And just started living a normal, simple life. And I started to see life from a totally different perspective when I started living in St. Louis, because I started to see people are more different there. And that was really helpful for me because I needed that because I was always in the fast lane.
1: Yeah. The book is called Another Life. Daryl Strawberry with us talking about his extraordinary life from growing up in Compton, California, to being the number one pick in Major League Baseball, to bursting on the scene in New York, to winning a World Series, his tragic downfall, his addictions, his tax issues, his prison time, and now his redemption. The book is called Another Life. And yes, Daryl, you have lived, and not enough. I don't know if there's all nine of them, but you got quite a number in there. Talk to me about your ministry with prisons, because I found that most fascinating about how you gravitate towards and love going into prisons and talking to the prisoners.
18: Well, the ministry of prisons is really incredible, and you have to be someone that has a heart for it. And I do, because I ended up in a Florida State prison with a T17169 because of addiction, and I did 11 months. As I was going through that process and standing in front of the judge, Florence Foster, I never forget her in Tampa, and Pam Bondi was the prosecutor, and she was trying to, like, throw me into prison, and the judge was like, he's not a prisoner. He has a drug problem. He's not a criminal. He hasn't killed anybody. He hasn't done anything of that nature. He has a drug problem. He needs help. And she just kept going back and forth with Pam Bondi about that, and she would never send me to prison. And she sent me this treatment, and I violated and came back in front of her again. And it was the same story again. She goes to Pam, he's sick, and he needs help. And then the judge got sick and off the bench. Then I got another judge that came on, and I asked my attorney, I said, how much time would I have to do on the 18-month sentence? He said, 11 months. I said, I'll take the 11 months. So they wanted to try to give me 5 more years probation and go send me to another long-term treatment center. And I just knew there was no way I was going to be able to get off paper. Paper is like more of a setup, and if you violate that, you are done. You got to do those 5 years. So I decided to take the 11 months, and I got behind the prison gates, and I saw what the life was like, and I saw how people are struggling. They wasn't struggling as deep as I was, but they were struggling with real life issues. I have been somewhere and done something. I wasn't afraid, because I'm born and raised in South Central. I know how to defend myself. So I just thought to myself that this is a place I never want to come back. I remember the warden telling me that when I got there. He said, just do your time. You don't belong here, and don't come back here. And I didn't. And I realized once I got on my journey in ministry and became an evangelist, God started pulling on my heart about going back into the prisons all over and speaking to men and encouraging them and delivering a message of hope to them. And that's why it's dear to me, because I know what it's like to be there left alone. And a lot of times I go into maximum security prisons where guys got life and they're never getting out. I go to death row, guys, they're going to be executed one day. But I go in there and I give them the gospel. And I just tell them that the Lord loves you no matter what. You can have eternal life. He meets you right where you're at. He found me in the pit and put me in a pulpit. So he meets us right where we had. Nobody's in the Bible were different than us. It was just a different generation. They all had issues, but God met them right where they were at, and he used them mightily for his glory. And that's the same thing he has done in my life. That's why prison is so dear to my heart, you know, because I know those guys that are there. They have done a heinous crime, and they belong there. Don't get me wrong. I'm not saying they're supposed to be out, but they also belong. They also belong to a place to know that God loves them, and they need somebody to come in there and really hug on them, and that really cares. And a lot of guys know that because they tell me that. They's like, you don't have to even come in here. Why do you come in here? I said, because I care. I care about people, and that's the most important thing. It's not just coming in there, but everywhere I go, I care about people because my mother taught me about caring about people when I was young growing up and never left me.
1: Darryl Strawberry, when you were in prison, was that rock bottom for you?
18: Pretty much. That was the start of it. I think I was the start of God just stopping me. I think sometimes God has to stop a person at different stops and slow him down so he won't destroy his life. Because had I stayed out, I probably would have destroyed myself. And in the addiction, I had cancer twice, lost my left kidney. You know, so I was running around, and I was in the midst of addiction, like what it does to people, and it just keeps you going. And that's why so many celebrities lose their life, because people never tell them that they have a problem. And they just sweep it under the rug, and they end up ODing and dying. And it was people helping me. It was people like Ron Dock and Ray Negron, people like that from Florida, my wife Tracy, and all my different friends in South Florida who helped me through the process of trying to find recovery. And prison was just the start of stopping, and I came back out and got back into the addiction. Then all these people helped me along the way, and then I would eventually find my way.
1: Darryl, hold that thought. Darryl Strawberry with us. He's out with a brand new book called Another Life, Discovering the Healing Power of Purpose on My Long Journey from Player to Preacher. Darryl Strawberry on America at Night, back in a moment.
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25: In Castro Valley, fire crews still cleaning up after an earlier brush fire westbound 580 at 238. The left lane remains closed until further notice. We have a concert at Levi's Stadium tonight. We're still seeing heavy traffic around the stadium. Westbound 237 from 880 to 1st Street. Eastbound 237 backed up Great America Parkway to Zanker. And a stall on eastbound 80th San Pablo Avenue in the right lane. That's traffic. I'm Al Rogers.
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1: Former number one pick in Major League Baseball went on to win the World Series with the New York Mets in 1986. And, well, we don't really talk about the World Series he won with the New York Yankees. His new book out is called Another Life. Daryl, here's my question for you. You mentioned Pam Bondi. All these years later, she ends up the attorney general when President Trump pardons you. Tell me that story.
18: Well, I never said anything negative about her, and I never will, because, I mean, she was just who she was doing her job, and the judge was doing her job, and Judge Foster just saw that I had a problem, and she was right. I wasn't a criminal. So, yes, and the president, and, you know, people, I'm not into politics, but I've known him since my days of playing in New York, and I've known his family, and for a very long time, before he was even president, you know, of the United States, and people don't realize that. I was always close to them, and been on their golf tournaments, have been on the Celebrity Apprentice show. And so he saw the work that I had been doing. And this has been a long time of me doing the work. I was already pardoned by Jesus. So, but he had saw the work that I had been doing. Somebody brought it to his attention that I'm traveling this country and I'm helping kids and I'm helping so many people with my ministry. And then I get a call from a lady saying, D.C. and says, is this Darryl Strawberry? I said, yes, the President of the United States, Donald J. Trump, would like to speak to you. I got on there. He says, Darryl, how you doing, buddy? And he was talking about my baseball career to everybody. He goes, they all just don't know how great you was in New York, and I know how you was and the player you was, and I watch you, and you hit those home runs. And he just told me, he says, I'm so proud of you, of all the work that you are doing out there, the way you are out there, encouraging people and helping people and trying to get kids off of drugs and going to prisons and doing ministry and stuff like that. And he just told me, I'm just giving you a full pardon today. I'm giving you a clean record. You deserve it. You worked hard. You've been doing this for a very long time, and we're really proud of you. He said, you did some bad things. I was like, yeah, I sure did, you know. And he said, where's your wife at? Tracy. I said, she's right here. He said, Tracy, He said, let me talk to Tracy. He said, Tracy, your husband is cleaner than you now. And it was just so funny. And it was just a moment of just for me to laugh. And at the same time, for me to be grateful, because you never know what miracle God is going to do in your life and how he's going to do it when you walk with him and you don't make it about you. And I think that's what our ministry is all about. I don't make it about me. I make it about people. We're living in a time where people hate each other, dislike each other, and don't even know each other. And that's really sad to see. And I just know that there's a God out there that loves every last one of us and want to give every last one of us a chance to come back around the corner and get that bitterness, whatever has happened to in your life, get that out of you and that anger out of you so you can move forward. And I've been able to do that for a very long time.
1: You often talk about traveling with your son for 270 days out of the year. And oftentimes you travel out of a LaGuardia airport. What's it like for Daryl Strawberry to sit at the Southwest terminal at LaGuardia Airport and wait for a plane? Are you mobbed?
18: Well, you got to know I'm 64 now. A lot of this generation don't really even know who I am and what I've done. It's an older generation that knows about me, and the older people that see me that comes to the airports and talk to me always tell me that they're so proud of who I am. I inspire them, you know, for the way I am and what I'm doing in ministry and helping people and traveling the country, because it's a lot. Of course, I take my son Jordan with me, and I want him to learn this life, which is, I didn't have a father figure in my life. I only had coaches that were father figures in my life, but I didn't have a father that would show me a different way of life. So that's why I ended up in all the wrong places. But I want to be able to show my boys that this is a better way of life. This is an easier, softer way of life. It's hard. You got to get up. You got to be determined. But God's going to give you the strength, and he's going to give you the will to do it. And he's given it to me. I mean, I'm even stronger after the heart attack. And that's amazing, because I was drained, that I've been traveling for years. And I thought, well, maybe this is the end. And no, it was like I got a whole new beginning. So when I'm going through airports and people that are much older are so respectful about the fact that who I am today and what I'm doing and what the message that I carry.
1: One of those fathers you mentioned in the book is Davey Johnson. And it was a touching moment when his wife asked you to speak at his funeral.
18: Yeah, it was very touching for me. It just comes full circle. Davey was a great man. He was a great manager for us, and he was a player manager. And he kind of reminds me of like Whitey Herzog, that those guys were love their players, player managers, and let their players be players. And that's what make you be successful. And I think that's why we're successful in New York so many years. And he just, you know, when his wife called me, I just thought, wow. It just brought me to tears, you know, because of the fact of his passing. And I went and saw him like maybe 3-4 months ahead of time. I didn't know he was that sick. And I said, can you believe I'm a preacher now? He goes, yeah, I could believe it. He called me the preacher man. And he's like, he said, yeah, you had all kind of gifts inside of you. Yes, I can believe that you are. And you always had a good heart, and you always knew what was important. And I realized that more than anything because of Gary Carter and Mookie Wilson, my two teammates that I watched. They were men of faith, and they lived it. They didn't talk about it, but their actions were so different. And Davey allowed all of us to be what we were, and he allowed them to be who they were. So it really made it special for me to come full circle and be a speaker at his funeral and send him off as a great man.
1: Yeah, Daryl Strawberry, our guest, Another Life. The other story in the book that I love is you were talking about the number retired for the Mets when they are retired your number, and your father-in-law is a lifelong Cardinal fan, and you you look up in the stands and he's wearing a Mets jersey.
18: Yeah. I kind of got on my father-in-law about that. You know, I said, you know, it is, my father-in-law is here. He's a Cardinal fan diehard. And, you know, he knew Tracy was, me and Tracy was together and going to be married and living in St. Louis. And he's like, Well, that's Daryl Strawberry. Don't you know who that is? He played for the Mets, and, you know, he played for the Ponscombs. You know, I was like, and there he was on the day of my retirement with a Strawberry 18 on, and, you know, representing me and the family and my wife and his daughter. And, you know, it's just a blessing to be able to be, like I said, living in St. Louis and with them, and just the way the people are in St. Louis. I'm grateful. I'm grateful that God would send me there and send my wife and my father-in-law and the family and change my life, and I become the man that I am today.
1: Yeah. A couple of minutes. Let's talk a little baseball, Daryl Strawberry, because it was a heck of a ride for you with the Mets and the Yankees. You just celebrated in New York. You went back for the 40th anniversary of the 86 World Series team. That must have been an unbelievable weekend to catch up with many of the guys. And give me what did you take away from that weekend?
18: I really took away a lot of it was emotional and the feelings of seeing everybody, because, you know, this could be the last time. A lot of us are getting older, and you see a lot of us coming back. Some are limping. Some, Ray Knight was in a wheelchair. He can't really walk that much. And some, you know, you realize that the time has passed us. And, you know, this could be a last celebration when you start seeing guys, because you don't know who's going to be here. You know, we lost Davey. We lost Gary Carter, Bill Robinson, Buddy Harrelson, and Mel Stoudemire. And you just don't know when that time is going to come. And we all on the back end of life. And so you feel that, and at the same time, you embrace that, you enjoy that, embrace some guys that have struggled and been able to, like, go walk down the road with guys like Lenny Dykstra and help him get back on track. That was a big moment in him coming back to the reunion, because he hadn't been back there because of his own personal struggles. And for the fans to be able to see that because of the way he played for us and what he meant to the team. And the players just embraced him and loved him, because that's what we were. It was a brotherhood. It was just like us and the Cardinals all the time in the battle. You know, it was between us who's going to win. And they beat us in 85. We won in 86. They won in 87. We won in 88. So it was just a great time and a memory to reflect on how good we really were. Because you're talking about we won 90 games a year, but if we won 90 games a year today, they'd be in the playoffs every day, every year.
1: Yeah, that's a good point.
18: Yeah, with the wild card, but we didn't have that, and you had to win the division. So we got a clear understanding about all that, and we just wanted to remember that the brotherhood and the bond that we built together, nobody can ever take that away from you, because you actually went out there and we had to do it, and it was just fun doing it together with those guys.
1: Do you have a favorite home run? Because I got a couple of them. That home run off of Nolan Ryan in the Astros playoff series, to right that 1-1 game, the home run in game 7.

0: Hernandez come with us. So, but that one, yeah, and Nolan Ryan was dealing in that playoff. Him and Doc was dealing, Nolan. And if I didn't get that home run, series over. If I don't hit that home run off of Nepper and tie that ball game, they were winning 4-1. We go on, I tie that ball game. We're going to win that game because Lenny hits a home run, I think, in the 10th inning, something
1: yeah.
0: like that.
1: Yeah.
0: And those are big moments that you never forget. Playoffs are hard. And we had a better team in 88, but we wasn't like the 86 team. Knew how to come back. We came back, you know, 40 different times in that season. But the 88 series, we lost to the Dodgers, and you know that was heartbreaking too. You remember it all because you don't forget, because you only get that certain window of time to win, and when you're in the middle of it, you got to take advantage of it.
1: Was Mike Scott doctoring the baseball in that Astros series?
0: Oh, no doubt about it. Nobody ball could ever move as much as his ball was. He'll say he didn't, but I'm quite sure somebody had something to be able to make it work for him, make it move that much, because the ball was dropping out of the, like, from the ceiling all the way to the ground. I mean, that's impossible to do. Because he had never been that way before. So it was just the last couple of years, and they said, well, he picked up a splitter. Yeah, you split it all right. You split it in half.
1: but he, you could never catch him, right? Nobody could catch him.
0: Couldn't catch him. I mean, that's just part of it. We were looking at the balls, and they were all cut up and stuff, and every ball that they threw over, and we were telling umpires, look at these balls. They're cut. You know, and the umpire was like, nothing I could do. I mean, Commissioner has to make the decision, but, you know, you can't cut a baseball that much. You know, you have to have a fingernail or somebody cutting it for you, or the catcher, or somebody cutting it for you and throwing it back to you, and you just put your nail in it, and you know how to cut it a little bit more and make it move. I mean, he figured it out. He dominated us, and we just didn't want to face him in the Game 7.
1: Yeah, well, that's why that Game 6 was so crazy, and that whole series was fantastic. And then you thought you were going to get an easy World Series, and then the Red Sox come to town, and, of course, the epic Game 6 and Game 7, you win it at home. It was 40 years ago. You blink your eyes, it was 40 years ago. But if you're only going to give the Met fans one World Series, Daryl, that was the one to give it to them. Look, 40 years later, Daryl Strawberry, you've led an extraordinary life. The book is called Another Life, Discovering the Healing Power of Purpose on My Long Journey from Player to Preacher. He's a man who walks the walk and talks the talk. Daryl Strawberry, keep talking. Keep doing what you're doing. You've always been very, very friendly to me for absolutely no reason whatsoever, but you've made this young 10-year-old pretty happy watching you all these years, and I'm so glad that you found your purpose in life. Your wife is a sweetheart, and you keep doing what you're doing, and thank you very much for your friendship all these years, and good luck, and thanks for stopping by the show.
0: All right, thanks for having me, and thank you for your friendship, too, man. I really appreciate you. Good talking to you.
1: Daryl Strawberry, the book is called Another Life, America at Night. Back in a moment.
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1: All right, listen to this. Tim Cook announced that he's stepping down from Apple as of today. He had a heck of a run. Listen to this. Tim Cook, when he took over in August of 2011, Apple stock was, this is going to hurt, $13.35. $13.35. Why didn't somebody slap me upside the head and buy Apple stock in August of 2011 at $13.35? It closed today at $316. But that's not fair, because it's worse than that, or better than that, because the stock split a couple times. In actuality, Tim Cook, the stock rose, Apple stock rose in his tenure from August of 2011 until yesterday. The Apple stock rose 2,272%. Now, if you think that's good, Steve Jobs as CEO, the stock increased 6,757%. When Steve Jobs took over, after they kicked him out, and then when he came back, they're saying the stock, they were within 6 months of running out of cash. And so not only did he build it once, but he built it twice. And was able to save the country, the company again. I mean, it was pennies. The Apple stock was pennies. And look at where it is now, right? Don't you wish somebody would just slap you upside the head? Tim Cook's biggest innovations was the iCloud, Apple TV, Apple Music, Apple Pay, Apple News, those subscription services, that revenue that comes in every single month. It's still a hardware company. And that's where the new guy, John, comes from. John Ternus is the Senior Vice President of Hardware Engineering. He is now the Executive Chairman. At least they decided to stay within the company. Goodness, the last time they did that, it almost ruined the company. But Tim Cook rides off into the sunset with the stock up 2,272. Don't you wish you had a time machine? Our executive director is Alex Hinton. Our engineer tonight is Richard Good. I'm McGraw-Milhaven, and this is America at Night on Westwood One.

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9: Will go to trial. I'm Lisa Lacerra, Fox News. After an hours-long hearing, the judge overseeing the Tyler Robinson case has determined there is enough evidence for it to move forward. Robinson, who's 23, has pled not guilty to shooting Charlie Kirk to death on the campus of Utah Valley University last September, where he was giving a speech. Judge Tony Graff read some of the evidence he considered, including text messages Robinson sent to his roommate.
10: Defendant allegedly stated, "I had the opportunity to take out Charlie Kirk, and I took it." He followed this with a second text message addressing why he acted. "Why did I do it? I had enough of his hatred. Some hate can't be negotiated out."
9: Judge Graff also ruled Robinson could face the death penalty. The next court date is set for October. Trial date has not yet been determined. U.S. Central Command said it's completed its latest round of strikes against Iran as Tehran claims it fired missiles and drones at U.S. interests in the Middle East. This latest round of fighting, the first in a week, as the Trump administration has focused on economic pressure on Iran to get them to negotiate a deal. A government shutdown avoided for now as Congress signs off on a short-term spending bill.
11: Bipartisan approval of the short-term continuing resolution sets aside the threat of a government shutdown until early December. The House gave final approval to the bill, 370-48, weeks after the Senate overwhelmingly passed the bill before the August recess. The measure now heads to President Trump's desk for his signature. Last year, a partisan fight over federal spending triggered a record 43-day government shutdown. A partial shutdown of the Department of Homeland Security lasted for 76 days over objections about immigration enforcement.
9: Fox's Jared Halpern at the White House. Thousands without power in Texas as Tropical Storm Edward roars ashore. 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
4: 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It does a great job on chicken, including chicken breasts. 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
29: All right, hope you enjoyed the Daryl Strawberry interview as much as I enjoyed talking to him. I got to tell you, growing up in New York as a Met fan and listening to watching Daryl Strawberry, reading him in the newspaper, reading about him in the newspaper, going to the ball games and watching him play from afar and never knowing him. And then years later, growing up and being somewhat friendly with Daryl Strawberry, it is, you never get used to it. You just never get used to it in this job, right? It's one of those quirks of life where you just, right, you end up meeting your childhood hero, and it's a strange world we live in, but I hope you enjoyed it. And he has been as gentle giant as you'll find, and a man who has atoned for his sins and found his way and giving back to the community in so many different ways. So it's so good to see a man who has finally found peace after all these years. All right. The phone numbers are as follows. 1-844-2-McGraw. 1-844-262-4729. 1-844-2-McGraw. 1-844-262-4729. Open phones. The hour is yours. We'll get to a lot of text messages. I was lacking last night in the text messaging department. We've got a couple of voicemails to get along. And, of course, some phone calls. Let me give you our news rundown for the night. We talked about it earlier in the night, but for the second time in the last 3 days, American forces have launched a wave of airstrikes against military targets in Iran. It was a month-long period of calm, and now the United States comes roaring back. Apparently, they were trying to set up some new mines in the Strait of Hormuz, and so the United States came in. Guns a-blazing. So that's the latest. As for the economic D-Day, I don't know where that stands. That was a lot of bluster. And then Scott Bessent, the Secretary of the Treasury, came out and said that he was going to try and lean on some governments to try and stop trading with Iran, most notably China, and the Soviet Union. But Vladimir Putin today said full steam ahead in their support of Iran. So the economic pressure doesn't seem to be doing the job they thought it was going to be doing. Jurors are struggling with this Lindsey Clancy story. Yeah, I would think they would be. The Massachusetts jury came out today and basically asked the judge, hey, what happens if we're deadlocked? And the judge said, get back in the room and continue deliberating. The jurors now have gone home. They'll return tomorrow for a fifth day of deliberations. Yeah, I'm not shocked that 12 random people in Massachusetts are arguing over what should happen to this woman. I don't think society knows what should happen to this woman. She admitted to the charges of killing her three children, and she tried to commit suicide shortly thereafter, to the point where she's now a paraplegic in a wheelchair. What should society do with this woman? I don't think there is any answer. And so, yeah, I could see how it's being deadlocked. And I don't know if prison's the right thing for this woman to go. And I'm not so sure a mental institution. Who knows? I mean, it's an impossible answer. It's so heartbreaking. But the jury is deadlocked. I am glad I'm not on that jury, because that one is a sad, sad story. Ed Markley, who is the 80-year-old incumbent who has served in Congress since 1976 for Massachusetts, won his primary tonight. He beat Seth Moulton, who, when Seth was born, Ed Markey was the senator for Massachusetts. He's 47 years old. So that's he made it a thing about age. He said it's time for a new generation. Voters in Massachusetts didn't buy it. They like Ed Markey. So there you go. The 80-year-old incumbent appears to have a smooth sailing for the general election. But I think that's that it when it comes to primaries. Now on to the general election. Some news. White House whistleblower says that the White House is trying to advance a haphazard plan to exert federal control over mail-in voting, despite being blocked by the court. We'll have to watch this story and see if it's anything. But, no disrespect to the letter carriers of the world, but I do get my neighbor's mail all the time. I do get mail that's late. I do get mail that looks like it's been put through a shredder. So, I mean, the post office is having its problems. It has nothing to do with mail-in balloting. It has to do with the weekly circular from the local merchant down the street. Sad story out of New York today. A woman with two knives randomly stabbed two people in the middle of Times Square yesterday. What a terrible story that is. And this Venezuela oil story, the oil reserves, the largest in the world, the U.S. has agreed to secure much of it. It could take years for it to come to fruition. And who knows if the policy is going to remain after President Trump is out of office. That's the thing about President Trump. You got to wonder if whoever wins the go-around, there's very little law. I mean, yeah, He has a new tax code. So you have to go back to Congress and have that passed. But a lot of these things, he's just done with a pen. And so when the next guy comes in, whether it's J.D. Vance, Marco Rubio, Gavin Newsom, whoever they pick to become the next president, you have to wonder, the next time a Democrat gets in, he can, with a stroke of a pen, just erase all this stuff. So we're going to see how all that works. What else we got going on? Ozempic and Wegovy, massive successes for Novo Nordisk. However, their stock has dropped 70% since 2004. Talked about Tim Cook. We talked about wildfires in Greece now surging across Europe. Man, this, right, we're in the age, we're in the fire age, right? The Stone Age, the Ice Age, now we're in the fire age. What else is going on? You got the U.S. Open going on. That's about it. And that's about all she wrote. 1-844-2-McGraw, 1-844-262-4729. Let's go to the text line. We got quite a bit of text, 1-844-2-McGraw. You can text your comments as well as give us a phone call. The Rhode Island congresswoman revealed herself. Everyone I know is voting for Democrats. My follow-up would have been, name a Democrat who's talking about fiscal conservatism. It's a good point. That's a good question. Stocks do not like the Iran war. Stocks are, I checked on this today, they're 2,000 points. The Dow is 2,000 points from its all-time high. That is certainly by no means a massive stock, a drop in the stock market. I know the Dow is just 30 stocks. It's not the whole stock market. But it's been trading sideways now for the last 6 months, but it was at record highs when the war started. So it hasn't really gone down and it hasn't really gone up. It's just sort of stayed relatively stable these first 6-7 months of the war. From British Columbia, man, I love the Daryl Strawberry redemption testimony. I also went to jail for 10 years singing to teens. I was also stuck on drugs and booze and went to church. I've been clean since I was 21. To not be rejected from God was one of the most things that got me through. How about that story? Well, good luck to you. I'm glad you're doing so well. Here's another one from Illinois. Hey, McGraw, you make a good point. Fetterman and Liz Cheney should get a book deal and cash in. That would be interesting, right? Yeah. I thought the interview with the former congresswoman was... I thoroughly enjoyed the interview with the former congresswoman. Wow, those were the days. I shall now take my ZZ NyQuil in order to be asleep before the Tony, Danny, David show. Greg in Decatur, Illinois. Here's another one. Was his prison work part of prison fellowship, Watergate convict Chuck Colson's prison ministry? It's a good question. I don't know. I should have asked him that question. Claudine Schneider brings hope and class back to the Republican Party. And then there was another one here that I read last night that was a pretty good one here. Okay, you're unable to differentiate the difference between military strategy and appreciating what they do for us. I can't listen to this show anymore because I'm constantly filtering out the naivete, stupidity, and the downright cowardly political point of view. You sounded like a baby, like the left. By the way, it's easier to see the light when you pull your head out of your backside. However, the gentleman didn't say backside. He stopped listening to the show yesterday. He stopped listening to the show on August 26th. He stopped listening to the show on August 21st. So the man is thoroughly no longer listening to the show. All right. 1-844-2-McGraw, 1-844-262-4729. There's our news roundup. Those are our texts. We'll get to some voicemails and to some phone calls straight ahead. We do have a couple of lines open for you. We love first-time callers. 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It's just my own problems I've got. Nope. I don't know how to solve my own problems. But other people's problems? Oh, I'm the best. 1-844-2-McGraw, 1-844-262-4729. It's open phones, coast to coast, Late Night Talk Radio, America at Night. 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
29: All right, let's go to those phones we've been bragging about. Let's go to Frank in Cumberland, Maryland. Frank, you were on America at Night. Thanks for joining us.
13: I'd like to respectfully suggest that you ask a young man named Theo Baker to appear on your show and discuss his newly published book entitled How to Rule the World. It's about the author's freshman year at Stanford University in 2022 and what he learned about Stanford, Silicon Valley, and how some of the wealthiest and most productive and influential people in the world do their thing. And if you want details, I have them ready for you.
29: Well, I'm just looking it up here. How to Rule the World, an Education in Power at Stanford University. The book just come out?
13: Yes.
29: Oh, all right. I will take a look at it, and I'll put Cynthia and Josh on. It came out in May. I'll take a look at it, and we'll see if we can get them on.
13: Thank you, sir.
29: Oh, wait a minute. Hold on a second. This is Peter Baker's son. I know this book. Yeah,
13: so you wrote it for the Washington Post?
29: Yeah, it's his son. Yeah, actually, I think when this first book came out, I think I looked at it, and I think we tried to make a play for it. Who's the publisher?
13: This is the first book, I'm sure.
29: I'm saying when the book first came out in May, I made some phone calls to try and get him on, but it is definitely worth trying to reach out to him and try and get him back on. But Theo Baker is the son of Peter Baker, who is the famed journalist for the New York Times.
13: Okay, and his mother too was a reporter for the Post.
29: She's also in the industry. Why do you like this book? Tell me why you think this is such a good book.
13: Because it hits right at the center of our cultural life in the United States in 2026. Here are some details. According to Baker, Stanford has been the training ground for Silicon Valley companies, and it's grown wealthy by supporting them. Stanford has replaced Harvard as the leading university in the United States. Its annual budget is nearly twice that of Harvard or Yale, and higher than the budgets of 116 countries. Only 3.6% of people who apply for admission to Stanford are accepted, and one family offered a $6.5 million bribe to gain admission for their child.
29: It's no question. And do you know how Silicon Valley, it didn't happen by accident, did it?
13: Well, it grew up with the brains from Stanford.
29: Well, but yes, and it was the money for the space race that went to Silicon Valley to figure out how to get to the moon. And so the massive, massive amounts of government spending then led, right? That's where the seed money was to create, quote-unquote, Silicon Valley, was all the money that the federal government spent trying to get to the moon. And they had some good research facilities there and some good universities there, and so the money just poured in, and one thing led to another. So government spending helped create Silicon Valley.
13: Yeah, 60 million new billions in about 20 years.
29: Yeah, it's crazy. So yeah, Theo Baker, I'll definitely put it on the list. Frank, thanks for checking in.
13: Oh, thank you.
29: You got it. Yeah, no, that Theo Baker, the How to Rule the World, an Education in Power at Stanford University. Speaking of that, we just found a woman. Let's see if I can pull this up here. We just found a book that we're going to get on here in the next couple of days, maybe weeks or so. And she wrote a book. Her name is Claire Stapleton, and she worked at Google for 12 years, and she ran out kicking and screaming. And she wrote, it's like an insider's guide to Google. And so we're going to get her on the show. But again, another Silicon Valley company. And Google was, their mantra was do no evil. And she ran out screaming. Let's do this. Tony, I hold on through the break. We got. I don't want to get you guys on and then cut you off. I want to give you guys plenty of time. From the text line, 1-844-2-McGraw. Hey, McGraw, get Jesse Cole on your show, the founder of the Savannah Bananas. Yeah, he'd be a good one. We should reach out to him. He's a marketing guy. He would say yes to us. Let's see here. Tim checks in from Washington State. I don't get mail delivered. I don't get mail delivered at least a couple of days a week. I also have an app on the phone that shows me a picture of the mail that I will get the next day. So many pieces of mail I have never gotten, including 3 wedding invitations. I don't know if you can blame the post office for you not getting the wedding invitations. Maybe you can blame your sterling personality as to the reasons why you weren't invited to those weddings. See what I did there? I made a joke about your personality. All right, 1-844-2-McGraw, 1-844-262-4729. We should tell you, you can sign up for the daily text. 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America at Night, back in a moment.
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3: Hey, I love guest suggestions. So if you've got guest suggestions, guests, ideas, books, we will we'll track it down. Cynthia, Josh, Alex, Richard, we're all hands on deck. So we love guest suggestions, and the more the merrier. So keep them coming. We love that stuff. Eduardo in Tampa, thanks for holding on. You were on America at Night.
4: Yeah, thank you for taking my call. I got a comment. I think a lot of people are feeling this more than before. I know Senator Blumenthal brought out, and that's the immigration regarding non-criminals. And if I had to wave a magic wand, that's fine with them staying here. They wouldn't get any benefits. And obviously, if you're a criminal, you're out in the plane tonight, not tomorrow. So I think also the fact that we don't have a guest worker program, that's being, exposed as not having implemented earlier. But that's something that Congress needs to pass. And then eventually the president would have to sign off.
3: Let me ask you this question. When you say undocumented workers don't get any benefits, do you mean like they don't get a driver's license? Do you mean like they're they really don't get any benefits. They don't get Social Security, they don't get Medicare. I mean, I guess if they're injured and they're dropped off at the hospital, they're sort of patched up. But it's not like they get some type of deluxe health care that the rest of us get. I guess maybe
4: they're thinking about sanctuary cities, like my former city of Chicago. That's mm-hmm. Sanctuary City, L.A., New York, take your pick. Definitely offer that.
3: Yeah, I don't No. Social Security is a federal benefit. Medicare and Medicaid, I don't know what the states are. Maybe their kids are educated in school. Maybe. I don't know how all that works. But they pay taxes. They just don't get any of the benefits, right? They pay sales tax. And oftentimes they have a tax ID number. The federal government gives them a tax ID number, and they do file taxes in the hope that one day they will be allowed to become citizens, and so they can show, hey, I've been paying taxes all these years. And the federal government gives them a tax ID number. I know it sounds crazy to file taxes as an undocumented worker.
4: If you're a non-criminal, you should definitely stay. I mean, you're a father of three Marine sons, or you have a spouse that's in the service. I mean, that's ridiculous to have them deported if they're not non-criminals. Those are a couple of examples, yeah.
3: Yeah, well, see, people who say that, then they come back at you and say, just by crossing the border, they're a criminal. So there are some people who say even the fact that they walked across the border, they're a criminal. And even the infants who were brought here by their parents, who are, dreamers, who through no fault of their own, there are people who want to kick them out, who this is the only country they know, who've been educated, who are functioning members of society. Look, Eduardo, the whole immigration system is broken. And nobody wants to fix it, but we want to yell at each other about it. I want to call you a name. You want to call me a name. Nobody wants to solve the problem. We just want to yell at everybody about it. Nobody wants to solve the problem, so we won't solve the problem, but we will continue to have a dysfunctional immigration policy because nobody wants to fix it.
4: Look what happened in Qatar, Spain. They kicked all those illegals. The citizens rose.
3: I don't think anybody's against deporting people who shouldn't be in this country, but But how do we give them a pathway to America? We need workers in this country.
4: We definitely need workers.
3: We need all sorts of things in this country. And yet a player from Cuba can get to America to play baseball, but a landscaper from Cuba is, you know,
4: right,
3: kicked out. It kind of doesn't make any sense to me. So,
4: yeah.
3: Eduardo, thanks for the phone call.
4: Thank you very much.
3: Appreciate it. Yep. You got it. Tony in Montreal, welcome to America at Night.
5: How you doing, man?
3: Good. How are you?
5: I'm doing well. I'm in Chinatown in downtown Montreal at my favorite restaurant, Beijing. But
3: what'd you order?
5: I just have sugai and chicken, fried rice with shrimp in it, and and Chinese noodles. Not a lot. I'm with a friend, and didn't have enough time to eat proper meals, so I decided this is the only place in Montreal that's open at 11:30 at night. So that's what I'm doing. Montreal used to be like New York. It used to be open till 5 in the morning. You could get whatever you want. But since the pandemic, I guess we have to all crawl into bed by 9 o'clock.
3: Hold on a second. You're at a Chinese restaurant in Montreal with a friend. Is your friend there?
5: Yeah, she's here.
3: Put your friend on. I want to talk to her.
5: You want to say hi?
3: Yeah,
5: here she is.
6: Hey, cheers. Hello from me.
3: And what is your name?
6: It's Chantal.
3: Chantal, nice to meet you, Chantal. Tell us, how'd you meet Tony?
6: Well, just very accidental, but he seems like a very, very good guy.
3: Are you guys on a date?
6: We're just buddies having a conversation about Montreal and how things have been the past years.
3: Well, how good can the dinner be if he says, "Hold on a second, I got to call McGraw on the radio"?
6: Well, he obviously wanted to speak with you.
3: Now, seriously, are you guys dating? Is this a date? What is this? Are you guys friends? Are you just trying to find out what's going on here?
6: Well, we're friends. Are we calling a dating?
5: Is this a date? I don't know. It might be a date.
3: Oh my goodness!
5: You're making trouble right now.
3: Well, look. If you two choose
5: there's no moosehead involved with this.
3: If you choose to go out again, it'll be on us. How about that? A little love connection here.
5: I'll tell you one thing. I was listening to you in St. Louis today, and I have to admit, either you're a producer or you have some great taste in music, because you were playing one of my favorite tunes, the Bee Gees. And as soon as I heard the Bee Gees, I put it on later when you guys are, because I tried to get on, but I got to you late, because you know I don't realize 11 o'clock Montreal time is 10 o'clock your time, and that's when you close down. But
3: anyway,
5: long story short, I'm listening to the Bee Gees, and I go, you know what? It reminds me of the Staten Island, the Italian boys taking the gangplank to the Bronx to party and listen to the old disco tunes. And I'm saying to myself, those tunes are so amazing. And the life that we led back in the 70s, 80s, and 60s, the music was great. But you know what? I said to myself, these people today are all so tight and wound up. Like, I was wondering, like, would AOC, like, be able to rock a Bee Gees tune? Or, like, Brandon in Chicago?
3: Hold on a second.
5: They need to go to a disco and to start living and stop being such curmudgeon.
3: Would you have a better image and a better feeling towards AOC if she could rock the Bee Gees?
5: Absolutely, yes. I think she's. I'll be honest with you. I think she's a gorgeous woman.
3: All right. Now, look. Here's the deal. When you're on a date with a woman, don't talk about the beauty of another woman. That's one. So, Chantel, he didn't mean that. And two, don't tell Chantel you like the Bee Gees. That is not street cred, man. Do not tell her you like the Bee Gees.
5: She loves the Bee Gees. She loves the Bee Gees.
3: You found a woman. You found a woman named Chantel who likes the Bee Gees. Wow. You should hold on to this woman.
5: She's rocking Kendrick Lamar right now. So, you know, trying to get the the music tunes and lines.
3: All right, but I'm gonna do Chantel a favor, Tony. I'm gonna let you go so you put down the phone and get back to the date. I want a full report.
5: Go Mizzou.
3: And Chantel, make sure he walks you to the door. Make sure you get in safely, and then make sure he leaves tonight. Okay.
6: Cheers. We're friends, but cheers.
3: Oh, yeah. That's what they're calling it now up in Montreal. Friends. Is that right? Okay, good. Tony in Montreal and Chantel from a Chinese restaurant on America at Night. We'll be back in 2 and 2.
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0: see if we can get in? So he says, sure. So we walk across where the World's Fair is. And there, oddly enough, in 1983, there was a hole in the fence. So we kind of just walked through this hole in the fence. And we walked up to the stadium. We walked up through the gates. And I don't know about the, I don't know if you know this, but in tennis, they don't let you walk in and out of the stadium, right? If you have to go to the bathroom, you have to wait until the point is over with or the game is over with, and then they'll allow you to then, you know, get up out of your seat and come back to your seat. And so we walk.
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12: 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And you can look at your teeth up close and personal with the camera from the Dyson toothbrush. $499. You'll be able to see your gums. You'll be able to see the plaque. You'll be able to see how well you're actually brushing your teeth. And so, I don't think it'll floss for you. I don't think it'll rinse for you. But they're calling it the Camera Jet toothbrush. It launched today by Dyson. The toothbrush has an AI-powered camera that detects gaps in the teeth so it can floss while you brush. Oh, so it can floss. It detects gaps in your teeth. What's if your teeth don't have any gaps? You should still floss. What kind of dentist doesn't want you to floss?

0: There you go. You got that going on for you. All right, let's try Romney in San Francisco. Romney, welcome to America at Night. Thanks for calling.
1: Hi, McGraw. I'll try to be quick. I don't know why you always give me wrong information concerning Iran, because I heard that it wasn't just military targets that U.S. hit, also civilian targets, including a wedding.
0: Well, hold on a second. Hold on. That's what Iran has said. Now, I don't trust anything Iran says. So you're right. I didn't say what Iran said, but I think it's safe to say that America does not target civilian infrastructure. So
1: well, that's what we say, but we hit the girls' school on the first day, and
0: yeah. But we didn't do it. We did that. Hold on a second. Yes, we may have done that, but we didn't do it purposely. Mistakes happen. We don't target civilian infrastructure. We just don't. And Iran does. So the fact that Iran is saying, oh, my goodness, they targeted civilian. No. Iran targets civilians. The United States does not. So the fact that Iran says we did doesn't give them much credibility.
1: Well, don't just go on what we say. Go on what we do, McGraw. Okay.
0: Well, I can't from my studio here tell you where the United States bombed. I don't have those resources for the show, so I have to rely on credible news sources to tell me that. And Iran is not a credible news source.
1: Well, usually we have to look at both sides of the story. None of them are credible.
0: You are correct. I did not report, if you will, or reiterate Iran's position. You are correct.
1: And in the past, you always say Iran broke up negotiations when we're the ones that attacked during negotiations. Anyhow, I just wanted to correct you. Thank you, sir.
0: Okay, thank you for the phone call. All right, we got a couple minutes here. Let's try and get some voicemails in. Let's go to Joe in Arkansas. Joe, you're on America at Night.
2: Regarding stadium subsidies, sometimes it's more effective to reveal the truth, which you did, than to speak the truth. I think you did both.
0: Emo Phillips joins us on America at Night. Stadium funding thing. Who knew? I touched a nerve. We're 3 weeks into that story. Let's go to Bob in Washington, D.C. Bob, welcome to America at Night.
3: I listened to your segment with Neil DeMoss and was disappointed that neither of you brought up the great economic benefits of publicly funded sports stadiums for the District of Columbia. One is Nationals Park, where the Washington Nationals baseball team plays, and it hosts 81-plus events a year. And the other is the Verizon Center, where the NBA's Washington Wizards and the NHL's Washington Capitals play, and it hosts 82-plus events a year. If you wanted to interview someone on the benefits to D.C. of both of these stadiums, one would be current District Mayor Muriel Bowser, and the other would be former District Councilman Jack Evans.
0: Well, Bob, first of all, I did not mention those because I'm not very familiar with the financing structure of those. I know that Nationals Park has sort of redeveloped, or that part has been redeveloped quite nicely. But I wouldn't get an elected official on. I would want to get an economist on to talk about it because I don't really elected officials or former elected officials are usually... have an agenda, if you will, where an economist is looking at the facts. Look, I know some of those parts of Washington D.C. have been revitalized. How much of it is because of the baseball? How much of it is in spite of the baseball? I know that I don't know of other subsidies. I know Washington didn't have a baseball team, and then did have a baseball team. So, of course there's going to be economic activity. You have 81 home games. But if you have to look at the totality of the whole thing, You can't just cherry pick a street and say, see, see how good this stadium did for this street? What is the totality of it, and how much more infrastructure and how much more incentive was there to rebuild some of those homes and so on and so forth? And I'm not saying I'm against it. I'm saying don't tell me it's an economic benefit. Because when you compare apples to apples and everything across the board, and I'm not telling you this, I'm saying that the overwhelming majority of economists are telling you this. I'm not telling you anything. I'm quoting the economists, who the reputable economists who say these are bad deals for the taxpayers. So, again, bring me an economist and we'll go looking for one. No, maybe not, because I don't really want to talk about it. Maybe sometime in the future. I'll put it in the file and maybe bring it up some other time. But I thank you for the phone call. All right, that's it. Music's done. What happened to our song? What happened to our song? Come on, man. We practiced that in rehearsal. Richard, you're killing me, Smalls. Stay right there. We'll get you out. Have a great night, everybody. Thanks for putting up with me. We'll do it all again. See you tomorrow night.
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5: 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Alberta gives the Earthquakes the lead. 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
13: He's headed to trial. I'm Sue Guzman, Fox News. And we're getting word from a Utah judge that Tyler Robinson, the man charged with murdering Turning Point USA founder Charlie Kirk, will be headed to trial. The latest from Fox's Garrett Tanner.
14: This was a win across the board for prosecutors. Judge Tony Graff ruled that there is enough evidence for Tyler Robinson to go to trial, to face all seven charges against him, including aggravated murder, and importantly, that he will be eligible for the death penalty. In Utah, capital punishment is only an option if there are aggravating factors in a murder charge. And in this case, prosecutors argued Robinson put other people's lives at risk when he shot Charlie Kirk. The judge agreed with those arguments and noted how multiple people were standing near Kirk when he was shot.
13: Robinson has pleaded not guilty. U.S. military hitting targets in Iran after it said Tehran tried to attack commercial ships and American forces in the Middle East. U.S. strikes abruptly ended a month without military action.
15: Those strikes are ongoing, targeting areas along the Strait of Hormuz where they have seen some activity of late in terms of rockets and missile launchers that appeared prepared to target those ships in the Strait of Hormuz. It's important to point out that last night there was another Iranian projectile fired at a Saudi tanker that was passing through the Strait or toward the Strait, and that is the fourth such ship that has been targeted by Iranian cruise missiles and projectiles. projectiles, drones, and other missiles since last Monday.
13: Fox's Jennifer Griffin. The USS Abraham Lincoln aircraft carriers arrived in eastern Thailand following a long deployment in the Middle East. Officials say they'll be there to allow the service members some time to recharge before heading home to the U.S. And U.S. Senator Ed Markey has secured the Democratic nomination in the Massachusetts Senate primary, defeating challenger U.S. Representative Seth Moulton. And former medical device executive Mike Minogue has won the Massachusetts GOP primary for governor. 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
26: 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I'm going to do some flat irons this week. It does a great job on chicken, including chicken breasts. I have a video on my social media at Randy Wang Radio on Instagram and Facebook. You can see me doing some sausages on there. I'm going to put up some videos of some chicken breasts later this week. Even does a great job on shrimp, on veggies. The grill heats up to 1,000 degrees in just 3 minutes, which, you know what's the side effect of that? 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
2: 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T-minus 63 days until Election Day.

0: 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More behind-the-scenes information on breaking news and more bold, inspired solutions for America.
1: All right, thank you, Scott Shannon. Thanks to all of you for being with us. Write down our toll-free telephone number if you want to be a part of this program. It is 800-941-SHAWN. If you want to join us, you can't say that I did not warn all of you as it relates to the Lindsey Clancy verdict in this sense. It has not, by the way, been rendered yet. However, they are at an impasse. And what that tells me right off the top is murder one is out of the question, likely murder two out of the question. There probably are people that want to acquit. I'm giving you my best analysis. I'm just giving you my best take, having followed many of these trials over the course of my career. And that means that, you know, the odds of them coming to a verdict have gone down precipitously in light of what I'm about to tell you. If you haven't heard it yet, and if they do, it will be one of the lesser charges. The lifeline, as I refer to it, the judge threading the needle, knowing that getting a unanimous verdict in a case like this is going to be hard. And, you know, you, look, give defense attorneys their due. As much as I can't stand Kevin Reddington, especially the horrible thing that he said about Nancy Grace. I wonder if he has any knowledge of her background, and that she herself, you know, lost her fiance when she was only 19 years old and became a victim's advocate and then later a prosecutor. And then to call her the queen of mean just because she believes in her heart as a prosecutor that the standard of intent, the burden of proof that is on the prosecution was met. It's just her opinion. You're allowed to have opinions in this country. At least you used to. God help us if, you know, radical Democrats win in 63 days. But, you know, I just sit there and, you know, to listen to this prosecutor, this woman, she did nothing wrong in her entire life. She's a darn good mother. And it's the prosecution has ripped the soul out of this person. And I'm like, well, no, the prosecution didn't rip the soul out of this person. She killed. The soul was long gone in the sense that she admits to murdering her three children. But it is what it is. And what gives me this feeling and indication, if maybe you've been out of pocket and have not kept on the news, earlier today, the jury came back and said that they are pretty much hung. They're incapable of getting to a verdict. And the judge issued this statement to the jury to continue deliberations.
2: Members of the jury, I've got your question. And the question is, after many hours of deliberation, we are unable to come to a unanimous decision. I brought you back out because I know that this was a long trial. All right. I know there were over 80 witnesses. There were over 300 exhibits. But because of that, I'm going to ask you to go back out, keeping in mind all of the instructions that I gave you, to go out and to continue your deliberations at this time. All right. And so with that, I'm going to ask you to go back out. Like I said, keep in mind the instructions I gave you, reviewing the evidence, and I'd ask you to resume your deliberations at this time. Okay. Thank you.
1: So that was earlier this morning, and they are still deliberating. If I guess past the last couple of days, 3 days, or any indication, going into today, 17 hours of deliberations over the course of 3 days, resulting in them telling the judge they can't reach a unanimous verdict. The judge instructing them to go back and try a little bit more. They have asked for nothing. And it, look, that's why I conclude that murder one is probably off the table. Murder two is probably off the table. The most that would happen would be manslaughter. What it really means, if you want to take it to its ultimate conclusion, is that Lindsey Clancy one day will walk the streets again. If I'm right, I could be wrong. I've been wrong before in my life. I hope I'm not, but I don't think they're coming to the verdict that I would have come to. based on my watching closely and reading everything I can get my hands on about this. So we're going to watch and wait. But regardless of this, here's a bigger problem that's emerged as a result of this defense. So, you know, is that there was a story yesterday in one of the papers. I read so many, I don't really remember which one, about a case in North Carolina. And, oh, yeah, they're going to adopt the Lindsey Clancy defense. This now, and especially if it is successful, is going to be used even more often. Now, I did warn everybody. The reason I warned you to manage your expectations, especially those of you that firmly believe, as I do, that the burden of evidence was met by the prosecution, that she did have intent, as evidenced by her sending out consciously her husband to the store and checking in to make sure he's still out the store and even making a phone call. Do you have kids Miralax at the CVS? Yeah. And then even taking it a step further and, you know, searching Apple Maps to calculate allegedly driving times and distance to the pharmacy. You know, looking up things like, can you turn airbags off in a Kia Sorento? What is a carotid artery? And how to slit your throat to die? So clearly a lot of premeditation in my mind that would indicate that to me, but the jury can have a very different conclusion. This is a venue, remember, a jury pool out of Massachusetts, Plymouth, Massachusetts. Why is that relevant? Venues matter in every single solitary case, which leads us to the Letitia James issue, which has come up, and I'll get to that in a minute. And that means that they don't have a single elected Republican in the House of Representatives or the U.S. Senate from the entire state of Massachusetts. They had a governor that just signed into law with great fanfare and no pushback for the most part, a bill that is codified into law that allows abortion up until the moment of birth. Now, that would be, by any definition, infanticide. Most would call it murder because that child can live independently with zero scientific question outside the mother's womb. So understand the jury pool is not exactly conservative in any way, shape, manner, or form. The entire state slants radical hard left, and as evidenced by their high taxes, et cetera, et cetera. So anyway, we're going to watch it, but we're going to bring on people with different views later in the program. Nancy Grace, one of them, and Tiffany Smiley, another. And while Tiffany's normally, you know, pretty conservative, she takes a different stand than both Nancy and myself, and thinks that there are much broader issues at play here. So we'll get into that later in the show today. Let me start with this. And speaking of lawfare, I mean, this is a pretty unbelievable thing that has happened in New York. And this is why venues matter. This is why people go venue shopping. This is why a lot of the lawfare that Donald Trump faced were in places where he was. Donald Trump was never going to get a fair trial. And we can pull up an old cut of Letitia James, that's, you know, when she was a candidate, saying she was going to get Trump. And it became, you know, a best-selling book by Alan Dershowitz. But what we have now learned, and Jonathan Turley had a great analysis of this today, you know, she ran for attorney general and stated a very unethical, compromised campaign promise to prosecute President Trump without bothering at the time to find or even name a particular crime. And now we have learned, according to a whistleblower by the name of Daniel Weisenfeld, who's a former Brooklyn prosecutor who works in the AG's Investor Protection Bureau, James produced her chosen defendant and ordered her staff to find a crime. And we got into this yesterday, you know, famously made by the police chief under Joseph Stalin. Show me the man and I'll show you the crime. I'll make up the crime. I'll find a crime. And anyway, this guy sent an email to call on fellow lawyers not to assist Letitia James in further weaponization in her office. And he recounted his own experience as a prosecutor in her office and how the bureau chief there allegedly directed him to target, quote, Trump himself. And, you know, Truth Social, Hewlett-Packard, DOJ-approved merger, without having a credible reason for targeting the organizations or the individuals. And he added, if you believe it, that Trump is using the DOJ attorneys to prosecute his enemies and further his political interests, you should find it equally troubling that Tish James is doing the exact same thing. And then in that same blistery email, Weisenfeld, the whistleblower, reminded his colleagues that they have other things to do other than hunt down the enemies of Letitia James. And while James is wasting, quote, significant public taxpayer dollars to target convenient public enemies, he reminded them that there is rampant nonprofit homeless shelter fraud and anti-Semitic crimes in and around synagogues. Instead, Letitia James went in with an agenda. Let's take a trip down memory lane and listen to candidate Letitia James.
3: The president of the United States has complained that I'm engaging in some sort of political witch hunt, that I've got some personal vendetta against him, that I campaigned against him. That is not true.
4: This illegitimate president who sits in the White House,
5: that president, because he's not my president, he's an illegitimate president. His days are numbered.
6: We've got to get ready to mobilize, and we've got to get ready to agitate and irritate until victory is won, but more importantly, until Trump is defeated.
7: We will all rise up and resist this man,
8: and ultimately, we'll bring him down.
9: This illegitimate president, I'm going to give you the same level of respect that you gave to President Obama, and that is absolutely no respect at all.
10: Donald Trump has got to go. Hey, hey.
11: Ho, ho. Donald Trump has got to go.
3: That is not true.
1: Remember that Mar-a-Lago was the estimate was so, what was it, $18 million? It is, I know it sounds absurd. It is a $1.5 billion property, if you ask real estate experts in Palm Beach, Florida. You might say that's impossible, Hannity. How could, well, there are $200 million homes all over Palm Beach, Florida. It's crazy. It's insane. The price of, you know, estate property in South Florida has gone through the roof. But they wouldn't even allow an objective testimony from people that know the real estate market or any fair value comparisons. You know, you have 2 acres or less of an estate on the ocean, or maybe on the ocean with a street in between the ocean and the house, and that's going for $100 or $200 million, and they sell with regularity. But New Yorkers, they loved it. That's called venue shopping. That's called weaponization. And that was her promise, and she fulfilled it, except there's one problem. There were people that had fidelity to the law. In this case, it's Mr. Weisenfeld and the email that he sent his colleagues. And, you know, the fact that the judges in this case, which is what, it just proves my point. You can't get a venue that is fair for anybody. You know, in certain places. And I don't think that we're going to get, I think the right verdict in the Lindsey Clancy case, but it is what it is. Just accept it. 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
1: 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Now, on this 25th anniversary year of 9/11, our friends at the Tunnel to Towers Foundation honor the heroes like New York City Police Department Detective Eric Michael Kaleha. Kaleha dreamed of being a police officer and fulfilled that dream by joining the NYPD in 1994. Now he worked his way up to the rank of detective and he answered the call after September 11th, serving at Ground Zero in the many months that followed. In 2022, sadly, he was diagnosed with multiple cancers tied to his heroic service. 5 months later, he sadly passed away. He is survived by his wife, Marilyn, and his two children. Because in the Tunnel to Towers Foundation, they were able to pay off the mortgage on the family home through their Fallen First Responder Home Program. 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
16: 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I'm going to do some flat irons this week. It does a great job on chicken, including chicken breasts. I have a video on my social media at Randy Wang Radio on Instagram and Facebook. You can see me doing some sausages on there. 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Even does a great job on shrimp, on veggies. 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
1: What do you want to chastise me over? Linda says, I need to chastise you. What is it?
22: That's fake news. I would never do that. I would just insult you. It's much simpler. So, no, I'm just telling you, you made a little mistake. And I get it because they are very similar. Just a little one. Hassan Piker, last time I checked, thank God, is not running for office. However, his best friend in the whole world, although much shorter, Abdul is.
1: Okay. That's all true. By the way, there's a story out today and Hassan announced that he's quitting Twitter. I'm going to play this tape. Linda, I think you've heard this audio of Abdul El Sayed. If I get it wrong by accident, I apologize, and I will correct the record, something the legacy media mob never does. But anyway, praising Canada over the U.S. Last week he was praising and talking about how much he misses his home country and community in Egypt. Well, he's free to go back. Nothing's forcing him to stay. Trashes America, and now we've got tape of him praising Canada as a better place to get the American dream. We'll get into all that when we come back.
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19: 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Timo Werner gives the Earthquakes the lead, his second goal in Major League Soccer.
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1: All right, 25 now till the top of the hour. 800-941-SEAN. If you want to be a part of the program, we have news out of the Clancy trial in just a second. There is a hard truth. Numbers don't lie. But they just don't. Now, we have tracked the price of the S&P 500. We've tracked the price of gold and silver over the last 5 years. And here's what we got. Between January 2022, May 2026, which is the peak for gold, it is in silver. Now, in fairness, it's gone down some since then. And that's with any investment, blah, blah, blah, blah. However, the results are pretty staggering. S&P up a very healthy 45%. Gold was up 110%. Silver, this is the one that surprised me the most, up a staggering 415% in that time frame. So, when I first was able to save money in my mid to late 20s, somebody told me you might want to diversify your savings, put a little bit in gold and silver. And I did it, and I've done it ever since. I have ounces of gold hidden away, by the way, for criminals out there. Nowhere near where I live, but I got at under $300 an ounce. I mean, and gold at like, I mean, and silver like $10 an ounce, crazy amount. I have these big blocks of silver. I have continued to do that throughout my life, and I've never regretted it. 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All right. So earlier today, the jury in this Lindsey Clancy case went to the judge to announce that they cannot reach a unanimous verdict. Let me go back to the earlier news from today, and then we'll give you the update.
2: Members of the jury, I've got your question, and the question is, after many hours of deliberation, we are unable to come to a unanimous decision. I brought you back out because I know that this was a long trial. All right. I know there were over 80 witnesses. There were over 300 exhibits. But because of that, I'm going to ask you to go back out, keeping in mind all the instructions that I gave you, to go out and to continue your deliberations at this time. All right. And so with that, I'm going to ask you to go back out. Like I said, keep in mind the instructions I gave you, reviewing the evidence, and I'd ask you to resume your deliberations at this time. Okay. Thank you.
1: Now, they did just that, and all credit to the jury, even though I think the jury pool of Massachusetts slants left. That's just my humble opinion. I got to give the jury a lot of credit. They took the judge's instructions seriously. They've been back all day. They've been deliberating for the rest of today, and they just made this announcement.
2: Thank you, Madam Clerk. Members of the jury, so my understanding is that you would request to be excused till tomorrow at 9 o'clock. So I'm going to excuse you till then. I just want to thank you for all your hard work and commitment so far in this case. And you know what I'm going to do. I'm going to remind you. You've come this far. Do not read anything. Don't listen to anything. Don't talk about this case. We'll come in tomorrow morning. We'll bring you all in. I'll ask you the same questions I've been asking you for weeks now, and we'll get you right back out to resume deliberations. All right. Thank you again for all your work. Thank you. Thank you.
1: Now, they could have come back with the same issue that they brought to the judge earlier today. They did not. That means they're taking their responsibilities very seriously. So I got to give props to them. With all that said, I just, again, looking at jury pools, to me, does matter. Venues do matter. And I'm not being critical. I'm just making a factual observation about the state of Massachusetts. And that is, they don't have a single Republican elected in the state in the U.S. House of Representatives, not a single U.S. senator, not one. They have no representative that's a Republican in Washington. Their state just passed, their state legislator, their state Senate, and signed into law by the governor, you know, this infanticide bill, which allows abortion up until the moment before birth, which anybody with a heart, conscience, and soul, I do not believe can support it. It's not exactly the conservative bastion jury pool that you would expect. And I've been saying that from the beginning only because it is what it is. And if you were in a state like my free state of Florida, you might expect a jury makeup to be different and you might have more balance, more conservatives. I don't expect that out of a state like, you know, Massachusetts. I just don't. All right. So what we will do, I will tell you this, and this is why we're going to debate this later in the program with both sides of this issue. I mean, there are so many people that have shown sympathy towards the defense arguments in this case because of, quote, postpartum depression. I acknowledge that's real. And the fact that psychiatric medications can be very, very powerful, although there were only three, not 13, not 30, as some have indicated, that were in our system at the time this all took place. And some would say, well, that can cause a state of psychosis, and postpartum psychosis is a phenomenon that happens rarely, but occasionally, and so on and so forth. But there's too much other evidence that was presented at trial, but the burden of proof is on the prosecution that indicate to me that this was, a lot of it was premeditated. Anyway, so that's not the larger issue to me, is that I think if this goes the way I see it going, I would say based on what the jury said to the judge this morning, which is they cannot come to a unanimous verdict, there's certain things I'm reading into that or gleaning from that. I would say off the top of my head, and it's a guess, I don't know what's in their minds, that probably murder one is off the table, which is what the prosecution was asking for. The judge then gave them two more options, because at that point it was the insanity defense, not responsible for your behavior, et cetera, et cetera. And he added, or the third verdict that was available from the beginning, which is not guilty at all, and you move on. So obviously there's a hang up in that jury room. The judge saw that getting to a unanimous verdict in this case was likely going to be a heavy lift for the jury. No judge wants the possibility of a mistrial, which is why he sent them back for more deliberations, which they are taking seriously to their credit. But he did put on the table second degree murder and manslaughter. People are not wrong on social media when they just roll their eyes and are pissed that even manslaughter is brought up here. It's either one or the other, but the judge is trying to find justice in a courtroom, understanding the reality of what a jury and the need for a unanimous verdict actually, that the bar is that high for a reason. Except, of course, if you're in a venue like New York and you happen to be a prominent conservative, you're dead. No other way to put it. But it is what it is. Let me move on. So we will debate the long-term consequences, because this defense is now going to be, this is going to be a regular thing. That is my prediction. Mark my words, there's going to be, the Lindsey Clancy defense will probably become a means of directing, you know, a defense attorney in their actions. That's what I predict. Let's go back to last week, Abdul El-Sayed. His BFF, by the way, I thought this was interesting, Hassan Piker. His BFF is apparently deleting all his Twitter. Wonder why. Linda, you have any reason why somebody might want to delete their X account? Or, you know, why would they want to do that?
3: It seems very strange to me. I mean, they're so forthcoming and verbose about just about everything. So, yeah, it's a little strange.
1: I don't know. I told you to, because you're in charge, you and our team were in charge of my social media. And I say that you should just, you know, I don't think these things were meant there to be in perpetuity anyway, especially these silly fights that I used to have late into the night, which caused you a lot of headaches on your end, but whatever.
3: I actually thought they were a really good time. Thank you so much for those experiences.
1: Do I hear sarcasm in that voice? Is that what
3: I'm hearing? Never. From me? Oh, my God. Never.
1: Me? Oh, my God. No, never. Not me. Boss, I'd never do such a thing. Ever.
3: That's right.
1: All right. So we had last week, we had El Sayed longing for his community where he grew up. Egypt.
4: So the other thing my parents would do is they ship me off to Egypt in the summers because, you know, my dad didn't want me to not know
5: Arabic,
4: where he came from, and not know Arabic and not know the culture.
6: So what have you found in your travels that you would say America could gain from back home or anything like that?
4: Community.
5: Yeah.
4: I think the hardest part about American life right now is that we've been like deeply atomized. And I think there,

0: be curious about why those things happen in the first place. Like, what drives somebody to want to commit such a heinous act? Like, I have to be a student of people's pain. Like, that's what I did in medicine. That's what I try to do in politics. Like, what happens when people are in pain? And I think that part of what we have to understand is that sometimes when we move, we create so much collateral damage, because too often we have been on the wrong side of our own policies.
1: Right.
0: That's not ever to say that terrorism is okay, because it's wrong, it's never okay, and you have to address it when it happens. But I think we have to make sure that when we say that there's a rules-based international order.
2: Wow. Amazing. You know, does he love this country, Linda, based on your interpretation of what he's saying? I don't know. Why would you be friends with Hassan Piker, his BFF?
3: You know, I don't think any of them love America, honestly. I really don't. And they're not trying to hide it. I think when people tell you who they are, I think you should believe them.
2: Yeah, I think you should, too. This is a statement I make often. Now we've got a new statement from the one and only El Sayed. And this is about comparing, and it just resurfaced. It's amazing how things come back to bite people. Let's just talk. This is him showing his love for America. I got to give props to our friend Benny Johnson. He unearthed this audio. That's where I saw it. Or Linda, I think, saw it first, about El Sayed praising Canada over the U.S. as being better to achieve the American dream. If you want to achieve the American dream, we should move to Canada because it's twice as likely there. Listen.
4: Contrary to what we're taught, that we are the land of opportunity where anyone with a dollar and a dream can make it. In fact, too few people have that first dollar. Economic data shows us that if you want to achieve the American dream, well, you should move to Canada because it's twice as likely there. Here, where you start predicts where you end.
2: You know what's amazing about all this talk about Canada lately and the trade conflict and war? The most amazing thing to me is that Canada wouldn't survive without the United States of America. They just wouldn't. Period. End stop. By the way, I think we'd be negligent not to point out the president now is battling Iran successfully, and we'll get to the, I guess we'll have time later. We'll get to his comments when Newt joins us coming up later in the program today. And why do so many people, they have single payer in Canada. Why do so many Canadians come to the U.S. for health care and they are willing to pay out of pocket money for the better care, the more immediate care that they'd otherwise be waiting for in Canada? Why is the National Health Service, that's a universal healthcare system in Great Britain, why is it going belly up? Why is it going bankrupt? You know, inquiring minds would like to know. Just a thought. Pretty unbelievable. Anyway, 800-941-SEAN if you want to be a part of the program. A lot of ground to cover. And what are the long-term implications of this Lindsey Clancy trial? We'll get into that with Nancy Grace and Tiffany Smiley coming up today, because it's going to be used over and over again. Get used to it. Listen, I want to remind you, everyone needs a home security system. It's a dangerous world. There's a lot of evil in it, and I don't want you to be a victim of it. You know, so many systems out there, you know, only alert you after a break-in has already occurred.
5: Mr. and Mrs. McLaughlin, your home has been broken into.
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0: Trial. I'm Ted Lindner, Fox News. Tyler Robinson's going to stand trial in Charlie Kirk's killing a little almost a year ago and face the possibility of the death penalty.
32: Utah District Judge Tony Graff siding with prosecutors who argued there was a mountain of evidence that Tyler Robinson fatally shot Charlie Kirk last September.
33: The state's evidence of identity is substantial, combining forensic DNA matching with statements attributed to defendant admitting responsibility for the shooting.
32: Ruling the 23-year-old will stand trial. Robinson pleading not guilty to all seven charges, including aggravated murder, a charge that makes him eligible for the death penalty. Prosecutors argued Robinson created a great risk of death for others when shooting Kirk, who was speaking at Utah Valley University. The defense argued there was no evidence anyone else's life was threatened. Kristen Goodwin, Fox News.
0: In a statement on the judge's ruling, Kirk's family says they're united in their love for Charlie and their commitment to the pursuit of justice. The U.S. military carrying out a new round of strikes against Iran.
34: Targets near the Strait of Hormuz were hit by U.S. airstrikes, the second round of attacks since this weekend. President Trump says the strikes are in response to Iran attempting to drop mines in the Strait of Hormuz and launching 8 missiles at a U.S. base in Jordan. In a social media post, the president says if Iran retaliates for the very justified attack, they will be hit again at a much harder and higher level. He also warns the biggest attack of them all is waiting in the wings, and when it's over, there will be very little left of the Islamic Republic of Iran. The trading of strikes this week ended a weeks-long lull in military operations. The Trump administration has focused on new economic pressure against Iran. At the White House, Jared Halpern, Fox News.
0: And Senator Ed Markey of Massachusetts has secured the Democratic nomination and has bid for a third term in office, fighting off a challenger, 47-year-old Representative Seth Moulton. 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
1: 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Our number is 800-941-SEAN. If you want to be a part of the program, I want to play the comments of the G20 of Scott Bessent, talking about how the Treasury, other agencies are blocking every potential source of revenue that funds the IRGC and the Iranian regime. We know that the shortages of bare necessities are real. And we know, and we confirmed that the IRGC, even they are not getting paid in many, many cases. And there is really they're on the verge of a collapse. And just to update you on what the president said earlier, the U.S., as we speak, striking Iranian targets near the Strait of Hormuz. The strikes are large, powerful retaliation for the Iranians' failed attempt at adding sea mines to the strait, which currently has no mines. They've been completely removed or detonated. And the Iranians shooting 8 missiles, all successfully knocked down by at our military base in Jordan. If the failed nation of Iran retaliates for this very justified attack, they will be hit again at a much harder and higher level, but it will not be the biggest attack of them all. That is waiting in the wings, and when it is over, there will be very little left of the Islamic Republic of Iran. You can't get any more clear than that, but this is, you know, this is clearly the strategy, in my humble opinion, is working. Here's Scott Bessent at the G20.
2: Treasury has mapped every node, every facilitator, and every network that Iran has used to smuggle oil and evade sanctions. Beginning today, the actions of Treasury and other agencies will tighten the noose and block every potential source of revenue that funds the IRGC and the evil Iranian regime. We are enforcing a zero leakage approach. There will be no minimal breathing space for the regime to rebuild its capacity to inflict terror against America and the world. The final refuge of this regime is a mistaken conclusion of nations that still finance the Iranian threat in the hopes of evading it.
1: All right. Joining us now is former Speaker of the House, Newt Gingrich. Now, we have put up on our website, Hannity.com, and we put up on social media 5 specific podcasts that Newt has laid out for Republicans to shock the world in just 63 days. And in this, you've got to remember the person we're dealing with here. Republicans lived in the wilderness. They were out of power. They did not control the House of Representatives for a whopping 40 consecutive years. It's hard to conceive of, but that was the case. They were the permanent minority. And so beginning with a series of lectures for candidates to prepare people to run for office on a specific agenda to help the country, it was called Renewing American Civilization. And that became the Contract with America. And this became the second conservative wave and what would be 3 conservative waves that I've witnessed in my lifetime of conservatism being applied to our government with dramatic and impactful results. Reagan, longest period of peacetime economic growth in history up to that point, 21 million new jobs created. And it was done by dropping the top marginal rate from 70% to 28%. Contract with America. Sure enough, Bill Clinton. Hillary care fails, leads to the era of big government being over, the end of welfare as we know it. And together, Newt Gingrich and Bill Clinton negotiated 4 consecutive balanced budgets in a row. Our budget has never been balanced since. The third wave would be Donald Trump, the disruptor, but the conservative disruptor. And for those that say, well, historical trends say, you are right, that the party out of power in midterm elections, historically, with but 3 exceptions that I know of, have been able to pick up seats in midterm elections. What makes this year unpredictable and different, and why I say these are uncharted waters, the Democratic Party's never been as radical and as extreme and as liberal and socialist as they are now. And the American people, I do not believe, will go along with that this agenda. Makes it very unpredictable. Mr. Speaker, great to have you back.
3: Well, it's good to be with you. Let me just say 2 things about your news report. One, Scott Bessent, who's probably the smartest guy in the administration other than the president, and the president have to be willing to apply these sanctions to the biggest Chinese institutions. If they do that, you will see the world change remarkably fast. Two, I listen to this. I watch this. As you know, I've been very supportive of the president. If he had 3 months ago said to the country, we will eventually break this rabid religious dictatorship, the chance death to America, it may take a little while, but we will do it without using American ground troops, people today would be so relaxed and they would understand that there is in the back of Trump's head a grand strategy. He has stuck to it, but the zigzags, the lack of communication has really hurt our ability to rally the country, because the country is prepared to stay with him if in the end we're going to break the radical religious revolutionaries who want to literally destroy our country. I just, having said those two things, I'm delighted that once again you and I are in a partnership, and you've been so valuable, as you know, in inventing, for example, Drill Baby Drill, which came straight out of a dinner you and I had one time in 2008.
1: Drill here, drill now, pay less.
3: You got it, and that's how it started. And you did it, and we got 1,600,000 signatures, and here we are today, literally 18 years later, with the President of the United States still citing it. So it clearly became a cultural phenomenon. I did the five podcasts you described on how to win in 2026, which people can get on your website, or they can get by going to Gingrich360.net. And I did them for the same reason. It hit me that what we had done, which you were part of, again, you people need to realize you were there. You saw it. What we did in the 90s is we laid out a real strategy. We preached that strategy. We taught candidates that strategy. We taught consultants that strategy. And lo and behold, for the first time in 40 years, we won a majority. And with your help, 2 years later, we won the first reelected majority since 1928. And that changed the whole balance of power in Washington and has been changed ever since. We have a chance, I believe, in the next 63 days to make clear the choice of the future, a future of big government socialism with totally failed policies, with a guaranteed drift towards dictatorship, with a guaranteed implementation of radical lifestyles, or continuing with President Trump and the effort to make America great again. So in a sense, this election is a choice between Mamdamism and MAGA, and it's that simple. You want to make America great again? You have a team. You want to go towards a totally failed big government socialist model? Didn't work in Cuba, didn't work in Russia, isn't working in China, around the world. The history of socialism is a history of failure, and we have to win this argument.
1: Well, this is what's on the ballot in 63 days, and I'm not sure that every American understands how high the stakes are. I have to admit to a mistake on the air that I've made over the years, but it's what I believed at the time that, you know, I would say about certain elections, it's the most important in our lifetime. And I meant it then, but it turns out this is way more important, takes on way more significance than any other election that I've covered. I mean, you know, when you gave me, I was pretty much a kid, not a lot of experience. I had finished 2 years in Huntsville, Alabama in 1990 to 1992 as a local radio host. Then I moved to Atlanta, and that's where we both became friends. And eventually, 2 years later, I was emceeing your event the night that Republicans took power for the first time in 40 years. And if you would have told me then or at any other point in my career that we'd be debating issues like men playing women's sports and, you know, feminine hygiene products in grammar school boys' bathrooms and taxpayer-funded sex change operations for illegal immigrants and free college for illegal immigrants, which Tim Walz and Kamala Harris ran on, I wouldn't have believed it. But to put in writing, you know, now 250 elected DSA officials and 40 plus more on the ballot this year, and they want to eliminate the Senate, eliminate our ability to directly choose a president, pack the courts, amnesty for illegals, no borders, abolish ICE, defund the Department of War, end all deportations, eliminate cash bail, abolish prisons and police, public ownership of corporations, a wealth tax, and a Green New Deal, which is, oh, the government will provide you a government-guaranteed job, salary, healthy food, daycare, date night, babysitting coverage, you know, health care, and I guess a pine box when you croak. I wouldn't have believed it, but here we are.
3: Look, I think if this is an election about the future and people take it seriously and they ask themselves, I'll give an example. Mondami has this idea of a government-run grocery store. Now, you have Walmart, Kroger, you have Amazon, you have
1: Target.
3: Extraordinary Target. Go down the list. Is there anybody in America?
1: Costco, Sam's Club. I love all those stores, by the way. I don't know about you, but I love them.
3: Well, now think about it. Is there anybody in America who believes that a unionized New York City bureaucrat is going to run a more efficient, more effective store than Walmart? It's crazy. It's not.
1: Well, you know what the great irony, especially with groceries, is? You know what the average profit margin is in a grocery store? It's 2 to 3%, which means that the financial success of a grocery store comes from volume. You know, like when you go shopping at certain times and you have to wait in line for, you know, 15 minutes, it's annoying as hell. But every aisle is packed with anything you could ever want or imagine. And yet the profit margin is not that large. It's rather small. It's rather insignificant. Mondani on one store has already spent over $50+ billion, and it won't open until 2027. And it will never turn a profit. It'll just bleed money. And meanwhile, there are plenty of grocery stores and bodegas in New York that people can go to.
3: Look, they tried this in Kansas City. It lasted 2 years and it collapsed totally. But I'll give you a parallel. And we need to talk more about this. Communism failed so badly that when the leading defector who came to the UN defected and wrote a book about it. His book was, I think, it's called Fleeing Moscow. As he drives in from the airport, he notices all these little bodegas sitting on the street, and they have fruit and vegetables and little boxes and no guards. And he says in the book, the minute I saw that they could actually have food out in the open with no guards, I knew I had been lied to my whole life. Now, Mondami represents the lie. He wants us to pretend we're the Soviet Union, but somehow this time without the secret police, without the executions, without the purges. It's crazy. I mean, these people are so ignorant. I wrote a piece the other day suggesting we think of them as the Know-Nothing Party because they don't know anything, and they believe a fantasy. You know, Humpty Dumpty said to Alice, the only question is, what do you want a word to mean? Are you the master or is the word the master? And if I decide a word means something different, and if I'm the master, the word means something different. That's Mondani. He invents a fantasy world. All of these people invent fantasy worlds. And then
1: it's not Mondani. It now dominates the Democratic Party. Quick break, right back. More with former Speaker of the House, Newt Gingrich. Remember, he says Republicans in 63 days can shock the world. Just go to Hannity.com. He's done a series of 5 specific podcasts on how to win. We all need to watch them. We'll continue with Newt on the other side.
0: If you're ready to get out of the media spin room, you've come to the right place. 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
1: 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Tensions in the Middle East, international conflicts. 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

0: continue with former Speaker of the House Newt Gingrich. Remember on Hannity.com, 5 podcasts, how Republicans can shock the world in this midterm election cycle, 63 days from now. But can I just ask this question? Because I'm listening very closely to you. All right, I'll tell you what, because my question, I want a long, extended answer from you. Can I hold you over for just a couple more minutes? Do you mind, or... do you have the time even to do it?
1: I do it, and Callista said I could do it, so I'll be happy to do it.
0: We have a long history of that, too, but that's a different story for a different day. Six-hour, longtime partner on this program, and you've heard me talk about the 365. It's the number one selling concealed carry pistol in America today. It's my everyday carry, and more people carry firearms today. 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Anyway, 6 Hour, they have a 270-year history of precision craftsmanship, reliability. 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
1: All right, 25 till the top of the hour. We'll get to the long-term consequences of this whole Lindsey Clancy debacle coming up in the next hour with Nancy Grace and Tiffany Smiley. They have two different views on this. 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
1: So we continue with former Speaker of the House Newt Gingrich, and we're looking ahead 63 days from now, and we were talking about the failure, whatever name, form, manifestation, socialism, statism, communism, whatever ism you, name you want to call it, it's all the same, and it's been tried over and over again, and you get the same predictable results, and that is unfulfilled promises, more poverty for people than when they started. And at the end of the day, you have these, you've given all of the power to these power hungry and greedy politicians that you've empowered to steal other people's money and quote, give it to you. And then you have to calculate at the end of this process by empowering them, you give up your freedom in the name of false security. And Mr. Speaker, so my question is, I understand the appeal. You know, everything's going to be taken care of. The stress of life will be eliminated in your life. They will take care. They'll even give you a babysitter for date night for you and your spouse. They'll give you child care as if government schools haven't failed your kids enough. We pay more per capita than any other industrialized country with the worst results. They'll guarantee your health care. A lot of good Obamacare is done. It's done so much damage. They will guarantee child care, daycare, whatever you need. They'll have a government guaranteed job, a guaranteed government salary, guaranteed government health care, guaranteed government retirement. The only thing they haven't focused on is a government guaranteed pine box for when you croak. But that is how it ends. And the appeal that I see in people is, well, all these people are rich. And I don't know why people hate rich people, because I never got a job from a poor person, even when I was a dishwasher, cook, and a bartender, or in construction. I've never hated people. I don't covet what they have in life. However, but there is an appeal to a certain amount of the population that all their stress in life will be removed. I think that's the appeal. Am I wrong?
3: No, I think part of it is that there are people who basically just want to believe in a fantasy. They want to believe that you can do nothing all week, you know, graduate because you're a nice person, not get a job, and somebody will pay or will feed you. I mean, the number one challenge of the whole big government socialist model is that it just doesn't work. They talk about Medicare for all. Well, Medicare for all is a national health service. the British National Heart Service is collapsing and has announced recently that up to 1,100 British males can, in fact, get a test for prostate cancer. 1,100 out of the whole country. That's all they can afford. So if you want to go to a decaying system where government bureaucrats make the decisions, where power is totally out of your hands, and where, as it fails, you just raise taxes higher. I mean, you watch what's happening in Great Britain. It's tragic. They're gradually destroying their own economy in the name of an ideology that simply doesn't work. And we have to win the argument that if you want a better future, then Donald Trump and the Republicans represent the values and the system that's going to make you wealthier, give you greater choices, help you live longer, and that can then fix the things that need to be fixed. The other side, the big government socialists, cannot promise a better future. They can lie about it, but they, when you start digging into it, they have no program, no mechanism that will get you to a better future. And you know how you can tell? Look at New York, look at Chicago, look at Los Angeles. Ask yourself, how come all those people are moving out? Why is it that California, Illinois, and New York are losing people? And the reason is because it's too expensive. It doesn't work. There, look what just happened on Times Square. There are too many criminals on the street. And the fact is that we really have an ideology on the left that's totally out of touch with reality. And we have to take it on that way. We have to be honest and direct and say, this, as the president said in the State of the Union, these people are crazy.
1: Well, that's what we're dealing with, and that's what's at stake. And, you know, I would only say to the Republicans that they better treat this, and conservatives and people that love this country. And maybe not every candidate is perfect. As a matter of fact, I can criticize many of them that are running as Republicans. And yes, sometimes it is a vote for the lesser of two evils. Sometimes it's you're not as enthusiastic about a candidate as you wish you were. But you better understand what the consequences are if the other team wins. And I say that specifically in the great Buckeye state of Ohio because, you know, the idea that Sherrod Brown is running a competitive race scares the daylights out of me. What is going on in Ohio?
3: Look, you use the key term. There are two teams. Well, whatever, for example, in Georgia, whatever John Ossoff says in Atlanta is a lie. Because when he gets to Washington, he's going to vote for the hard left. Whatever Sherrod Brown says in Cincinnati is a lie, because when he gets to Washington, he's going to vote for the hard left. Zell Miller wrote a book, a former Democratic governor and senator from Georgia, who wrote a book called A National Party No More. And his experience as a conservative in the Senate, serving in the Democratic caucus, was so disgusting. They were so dishonest. And by the way, this is not new. I just pulled up today Gene Kirkpatrick's brilliant speech in 1984. Now, think about this. 42 years ago, she gave a speech at the Republican National Convention, and she talked about the Blame America First Democrats. This thing goes back a long way. These people have been more and more anti-American, more and more anti-work, more and more anti-individual freedom, more and more for giant governments that don't succeed. And this long pattern has now reached fruition. And this is, I agree with what you said earlier, this may well be the biggest choice election since 1860. I mean, this is a moment.
1: See, there's an interesting parallel. Tell me if you agree with this. And I didn't mean to keep you this long. I hope I'm not taking away time from Calista and what you plan to do today.
3: She's taking away time. She just
1: I've my deepest apologies, and the usual deal stands. This is very, very critical. For example, there was a base that got energized for Republicans with the Tea Party in 2010, but the establishment Republicans went along with it and supported it and knew it was time for change. What I see and what I'm reading is, yes, you have this new radicalized base, but the Democratic establishment behind the scenes is disgusted by it, feels it's a dangerous movement. They just fear taking it on publicly, but Democratic donors, establishment donors, are not giving them money. So I'm not sure, beyond the angry left-wing Imamdani, AOC, Bernie, Pocahontas, you know, base, I'm not sure how far this goes. I don't know if other Democrats are going to go along with it.
3: Well, I think they're on the edge of a civil war, because the gap is so big. When you start going out, for example, the woman who won a seat in New York the other day, who said she doesn't worry about using a napkin. She just wipes her hands on the American flag. Well, even for most Democrats, that's such a disgusting comment that it makes you wonder how are they going to deal with her and give her a committee-size position and treat her as a Democrat? And you can go through case after case like this. And I think the Tea Party movement was patriotic Americans. That's why they picked the term Tea Party out of what happened in Boston Harbor in rebellion against the British. And so the Tea Party people were actually expressing their Americanism. This new movement is expressing its anti-Americanism. It wants, as you pointed out earlier, they want to abolish the Constitution. They want to abolish the Senate. They want to abolish the Supreme Court. You go down there, you know, they want to abolish ICE. They want to abolish the borders. They want to abolish the police. I mean, we just pulled together, and everybody can do this way. You can go online, Google Democratic Socialist Party of America, read their platform, and read the bottom, which says, if you're endorsed by us, you are committed to voting for 100% of these ideas. And you look at that stuff, and it's literally the march of the lunatics.
1: Well, I could tell you that's

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0: But more importantly, the fact that something had happened where a Democratic White House and a Republican House, you guys and Senate resulted in, you know, good things for the country. It can happen again. It can't happen with this crowd. This crowd is just filled with radicalism and vitriol and hatred. All progress to this country, I predict, would come to a screeching halt if they get control of the House or the Senate. And that's why I think both races are critically, critically important. Mr. Speaker, it's always a pleasure to talk to you. The historical, you know, context in this is not lost on me. By the way, I don't know if you heard this, unearthed audio shows Abdul El-Sayed praising Canada over the U.S. as being better to achieve the American dream. If you want to achieve the American dream, well, let me play this before I let you go, considering I already stole most of your time. It's worth playing.
1: Contrary to what we're taught, that we are the land of opportunity, where anyone with a dollar and a dream can make it. In fact, too few people have that first dollar. Economic data shows us that if you want to achieve the American dream, well, you should move to Canada, because it's twice as likely there. Here, where you start predicts where you end.
0: Wow. And last week we have him praising and how much he misses his community in his home country of Egypt, and then trashing America on the other end of it. You know, why this guy's even running, it makes one wonder.
2: Well, given that kind of comment, it shouldn't be that expensive for him to get a one-way ticket back to Egypt.
0: I'm willing to pay for it if he promises not to come back.
2: I don't want to deprive him of wherever he'll be happy, even if it's not in the United States.
0: If pursuit of happiness is everything for him, I'm okay with that. Because I would never want to deny people the happiness that they think they need to pursue in their life. Mr. Speaker, we appreciate it. By the way, Newt's 5 podcasts that we've been discussing, how Republicans can shock the world come this midterm election in just 63 days. You can listen to all of them, watch them all on Hannity.com. Mr. Speaker, thank you, sir. Appreciate your time. Did not mean to take so much, but I did. All right. When we come back, we're going to have the long-term ramifications, consequences of this Lindsey Clancy defense. And we'll try and get your calls in as well. Nancy Grace will be debating Tiffany Smiley, who takes a very different view, and much more straight ahead. Listen, born on America's darkest day, 9/11/01, the Tunnel to Towers Foundation has been helping American heroes ever since. Heroes like U.S. Army Sergeant Mario Nelson. Now, Mario served in the National Guard, volunteered at Ground Zero after the 9/11 attacks. Later, Mario enlisted full-time in the Army and was deployed to Iraq. And then Mario made the ultimate sacrifice when he was killed by a rocket-propelled grenade. Now, this is the 25th anniversary year of 9/11, and we do continue to honor the cost of service, the enduring legacy of people that gave everything to their country and their communities, and they did it for our freedom. 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

final moments with Newt Gingrich, who's agreed to be gracious with his time and stay with us. Again, I never thought when I started in radio a long, long time ago. Actually, I did my first radio show in 1987, Mr. Speaker. We have known each other since 1990. We go back a long ways with a lot of elections under our belt. Maybe one of the more exciting ones was when you became Speaker.

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8: New round of attacks. I'm Sue Guzman, Fox News. CENTCOM announcing that their latest round of strikes against Iran is complete. Fox's Kevin Cork with the latest from Washington.
9: Those attacks hitting the IRGC's air defense sites, radar systems, and maritime assets near the Strait of Hormuz. President Trump on Truth Social asking, when are the Iranian people going to rise up and fight? He also said he isn't trying to force Tehran back to the bargaining table, saying the U.S. has almost total control of the Strait of Hormuz as Iran's economy totally collapses. Now, for its part, the regime continues to fire indiscriminately across the region. Jordan says it downed 10 of 13 ballistic missiles, while Bahrain and Kuwait report intercepting Iranian drones. The escalation comes as U.S. sanctions deepen Iran's financial crisis.
8: President Trump says all American personnel are accounted for, and he claims the U.S. has almost total control of the Strait of Hormuz. Utah judge ruling the case against Tyler Robinson, who's charged with murdering Turning Point USA founder Charlie Kirk. We'll head to trial now. Fox's Garrett Tenney with more.
10: This was a win across the board for prosecutors. Judge Tony Graff ruled that there is enough evidence for Tyler Robinson to go to trial, to face all seven charges against him, including aggravated murder, and importantly, that he will be eligible for the death penalty. In Utah, capital punishment is only an option if there are aggravating factors in a murder charge. And in this case, prosecutors argued Robinson put other people's lives at risk when he shot Charlie Kirk. The judge agreed with those arguments and noted how multiple people were standing near Kirk when he was shot.
8: An 80-year-old U.S. Senator Ed Markey has now secured the Democratic nomination in the Massachusetts Senate primary, defeating challenger U.S. Representative Seth Moulton. Moulton had argued it was time for a generational change, but Markey says it was Moulton who was out of touch with the voters. America's listening to Fox News.
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0: This young lady did nothing wrong in her life. 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
2: 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And so is the countdown. T-minus 63 days until Election Day.

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1: All right, news roundup and information overload hour. Here's our toll-free telephone number. It's 800-941-SHAWN if you want to be a part of the program. All right, so with all the developments now in the Lindsey Clancy case, you know, starting with the biggest sign and symptom of, you know, what's to be and what the judge said here. So the judge comes out early today, just to recap, tells the Lindsey Clancy juries that say that they cannot reach a unanimous verdict to go back in and start deliberating. And that was the beginning of our day.
2: Members of the jury, I've got your question. And the question is, after many hours of deliberation, we are unable to come to a unanimous decision. I brought you back out because I know that this was a long trial. All right. I know there were over 80 witnesses. There were over 300 exhibits. But because of that, I'm going to ask you to go back out, keeping in mind all the instructions that I gave you, to go out and to continue your deliberations at this time. All right. And so with that, I'm going to ask you to go back out. Like I said, keep in mind the instructions I gave you, reviewing the evidence, and I'd ask you to resume your deliberations at this time. Okay. Thank you.
1: All right. Common occurrence, predictable result. And, you know, here we find ourselves. Where are we? I don't think this is going to be the end of cases like this. There was an article yesterday how I think this case was in North Carolina, how more and more attorneys are adopting, you know, the same strategy defense that they watched in the case of our friend, Mr. Reddington, who obviously is no fan of mine or of Nancy Grace's, which we went into great specificity and detail yesterday. And, you know, is that problematic? Now, the reason that I think we need a recap of this and a reanalysis of this, because this is going to be something we're going to see and hear more and more of. I've never thought anybody that could admit to killing three people, never let alone your own three children, is by definition sane. So not guilty by reason of insanity would be applicable in any case. Here to debate this, we have Nancy Grace, of course, with Crime Stories on Fox One, and Tiffany Smiley, who is a Republican, friend of the program, but took a very different position in terms of her analysis of this case. Thank you both for being here. But I think the overriding issues are going to be ones that we face for many, many decades to come, unfortunately, because I really have a problem with all of this. But Tiffany, I get it. You used to be a triage nurse. All of my sisters were nurses. One worked extensively and for years in an emergency room situation. I get it. But at the end of the day, the question is about the law, and the law was clear, and the law was clear on if the prosecution, the burden was on them to prove intent, which I believe they met that burden.
3: Yeah, well, look, Sean, I mean, she needs to be held accountable, and justice absolutely needs to be served. And this case should not be taken as a free pass, right, for lawyers in the future in similar sort of cases. But there's a bigger overarching question that I've tried to ask. Is how do we make sure this does not happen again? I have worked in triage. I have worked in women's health. Emergency rooms, our healthcare system is inundated with a mental health crisis. When I was working, it was nearly 15 years ago, and it was really bad then. And it's worse now. And I have a lot of questions about this case. I have a lot of questions about women's health care and our assessment of it and our awareness of it and just the holistic approach of it. This woman clearly had postpartum depression, but I think the question needs to be asked, did she have it with her first child? And it got swept under the rug, and she wasn't treated properly. And then it subsequently got worse. And then her home life was not a healthy situation. Maybe her caretakers didn't know how to address the issue. Maybe it's a healthcare breakdown, right? Where she should have been institutionalized. This woman should not have been alone with her children. And even though she was on copious amounts of drugs, only three in her system, Sean, we also know when you stop medications, they can have an adverse reaction. So where was the breakdown? And how do we make sure this never happens again? Because there are three innocent, beautiful souls that are now dead. And I think I told you last week that I anticipated it would be a hung jury. And we'll have to have a retry. And now how do we retry it with the public weighing in on this, the national attention that is now weighing in on this case? Will we get the real answers? And will we come to a place in this country where we either fix our medical system, we understand postpartum depression and research and back women in it, and make sure that this never, ever happens again?
1: You know, Nancy, I think you and I are more on the same page, in as much as, you know, we're supposed to believe after she plotted, schemed, and planned her this thing in its entirety and sent the husband out to go to the drugstore after calling the drugstore, which to me indicates premeditation, and then even called, you know, in the process or right after she's killing these three kids, that you cannot tell me that for that little window of time that this psychosis thing came into play, and then you add to that everything that she looked up in terms of the internet, in terms of her own illness, but, you know, how does one, with the carotid artery, and, you know, how do you slit somebody's throat, et cetera, et cetera. So I can understand. Also, you've got to look at the venue in any case, Nancy. You know this better than anybody as a victim's advocate, being a victim, and as a former prosecutor. The venue means everything. This happens in Massachusetts, in Plymouth. They don't have a single elected Republican in Washington from that entire state. That governor just signed into law an infanticide bill where a woman can have an abortion up to the moment of birth. I don't think you're getting, you know, many conservatives in that jury pool.
4: Well, I know one thing firsthand now. I know how Tiffany can give an amazing and mesmerizing speech. That was amazing, what you just said, and much of it true. But that is not the issue that brings us here today. The issue today is Lindsay Clancy and what happened to her three children. Was she not guilty by reason of insanity at the time she murdered them? That she murdered them is not an issue. She and her lawyer say she did it. As much as internet conspiracy theorists would like to blame the husband, no, he had nothing to do with it. She planned this starting early on. And when Tiffany asked, was she getting treatment? She was getting treatment. There were caregivers, there were babysitters, there were nannies, there were cleaners. Her own sister, a certified therapist that talked to her practically daily and did not think she should be hospitalized. The victim here is not Lindsay Clancy. The victims are Dawson, Callan, and Cora. Those are the victims, and we have lost sight of that in our big brouhaha about Lindsay Clancy. We're forgetting the children whose necks were shrunken down to inches wide from the extreme ligature strangulation they endured face down in their basement at the hands of their mother. I hate to be harsh in this manner when I don't, if I don't have to be, this is something I would say to convince a jury. But the reality is they died a horrific and painful death. And she planned it. No one wants to accept that because we don't like to think of a mother killing her children. We deem she must be crazy. Well, she wasn't. And it'll be a cold day in H-E-double-L from what I know about psychosis, which Sean, medical experts have told me, it's like when you have a stroke, you really don't know what happened. You've seen those anchors on TV and they don't make any sense. They're looking around. They're having a stroke. They don't know what they're doing. They have no memory. That's what psychosis is. It's not postpartum depression. It is a break from reality. And you cannot tell me that she hears a voice for the first and last time. The mom and her husband slams the door. Kill your children. She does it. And in less than an hour, he's back there dead. And the voice is never heard again. N-O.
1: Tiffany?
3: Yeah, well, look, you know, the prosecution went for first-degree murder, right? And they had obviously had a very hard time trying to prove that, as evidenced by what we are seeing with a potential hung jury. How were they going to, I think it's like, how would they prove that a sane, rational mother would do the most unrational thing imaginable?
1: But Tiffany, if I may just interject, and then I want you to pick up where you are.
3: Okay.
1: If anybody commits murder, by definition, aren't they kind of insane? Don't you have to be insane? There's something really wrong with a person in cold blood that can kill anybody?
3: Yes. But this is a woman who was in so much pain and torment that her only option out in this life was to kill her children and kill herself.
1: Slow down. Her only option.
3: That in her mind.
1: So human beings then, by definition, is what you're saying, have no control over their behavior at the end of the day, because by definition, somebody that will murder another person is insane, by definition.
3: In her mind, at that time, that was clearly her only option to end.
1: But isn't that every killer? Couldn't it be used in every case?
3: You're talking about a woman who documented that she was having postpartum issues, documenting that she had issues, going to the doctor, getting medication.
1: So a premeditated murder, as long as you document that you're feeling A, B, C, D, E, and F, and look up the right things ahead of time, if you're that evil and sinister, you can use the same defense and you should get, you know, a result that would be favorable for you. Is that what you're saying?
3: Evil, it's sick, and it should never happen again. But there is a reason that the prosecution, what I'm saying.
1: But should there be consequences? In other words, or are we determining here that people have no control over their own behavior and there's no individual responsibility?
3: He clearly had. Sean, she will be held accountable, and she will be. My whole point, and you know this.
1: Massachusetts. Okay. Good luck with that. We should start a pool when she'll be out.
3: Or she'll be in a institution for the rest of her life, outside of public and living.
1: You mean like John Hinckley, who attempted to kill Ronald Reagan?
3: I couldn't. It's torturous. And she has to face these consequences, and she will. I guess what I'm trying to say is the prosecution is trying to prove to these jurors first-degree murder, and it's clear that they had a hard time. You know, a couple of weeks ago, I was speaking with a legal analyst, and there were five of us in the group. Each of us approached this case from a different perspective, and we said right then and there, I guarantee you it will be a hung jury.
1: Well, I mean, the reality is the judge threw them, as we discussed earlier, this lifeline again and again, which gave them the other options. Nancy, I'm worried that, you know, by definition, if somebody now is devious and evil enough, and I think you have to be evil to kill somebody, that if they just chronicle it properly and look up the right terms on the internet, that this defense is going to be used over and over again.
4: It will be. And the fact that we're hearing she will be held accountable because she will be held accountable. That is what we call in the law a non sequitur. It doesn't follow. It doesn't make sense. Let me point out, we always hear about Andrea Yates, how she still wants to wait. Well, what about Deanna Laney? She bludgeoned her two boys dead, left the other, the baby, with permanent brain damage and vision problems. She was behind bars in a mental facility for a period of about 5 to 7 years and is walking free amongst us right now. You pointed out Hinckley. So I don't call that accountable. There are three coffins, three dead people sentenced to that coffin from now on, and she has the ability to walk free. Do I feel sorry for what Lindsay Clancy has endured? Yes, I do. Her children are gone. I don't think you could do anything worse to me than take away my children. They're gone and at her own hand. And she has to live with that forever in her own prison cell, in her mind. But though I feel sorry for her, the law is clear. The law is clear. There was intent. She performed the act and she needs to go to jail for life. Period. The end.
1: Well, that won't happen. 800-941-SHAWN, our number if you want to be a part of the program. This debate is too important. Moving forward, the impact of all of this, I think the consequences are going to be more severe than we're anticipating even today. And I think that we're going to see case after case after case emerge with a lot of similarities. I hope I'm wrong.
5: 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Right back. We'll continue straight ahead. 800-941-SHAWN is our number.
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1: All right, 25 now till the top of the hour. 800-941-SEAN if you want to be a part of the program. More with Nancy Grace and Tiffany Smiley on the other side here. 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You get $50 off and you will stop guessing and start knowing. All right. So the jury, quickly to recap, couldn't reach a verdict, told the judge. The judge asked them to continue deliberations. They did so for many hours today and they have now convened for the day. But we continue. This is going to have long-term ramifications. And here to discuss both sides of it, Nancy Grace. We continue with her and with Tiffany Smiley. By the way, I want to reiterate something I said yesterday on both radio and TV about Nancy Grace. Because Nancy Grace was attacked by Lindsey Clancy's attorney, Kevin Reddington, as I was attacked. But she was attacked more viciously than me. And the queen of mean. And you know, for those that never got a chance to watch my podcast with Nancy, please watch it, you know, wherever you get your video podcast, because we go into great detail and specificity how her entire life and her life's trajectory was altered because she was 19 years old and her fiance was murdered. I don't think she ever planned to be a victim's advocate the way she's become, or as passionate about these issues as she is. But for this guy to make these attacks when she is not only a victim of a horrible crime herself, but has spent decades of her life being a prosecutor and a victim's advocate, I just think is vile, uncalled for. And obviously he doesn't know or care about who Nancy Grace really is. And, you know, the more I thought about this, the more angry I get. I don't care when people attack me, but when they attack my friends, it really bothers me, Nancy. And let me play this for example.
2: It's been obviously a long weekend, okay? You're all journalists, reporters, news media, and this weekend has been horrific with the coverage. And by that I mean Mr. Hannity with his men discussing every little inch of Lindsey's symptoms and criticizing Nancy Grace, to coin a phrase, the queen of mean, who misrepresents facts. I challenge Nancy Grace to show us where Lindsey Clancy ever said, ever Googled how to kill, words that came out of her mouth. And these things hurt.
1: We have had a total of seven women, many of them, including our two guests, Tiffany Smiley and Nancy Grace, on my TV show and on this radio show, talking about this case. Me and my men, he obviously just is wrong. I don't know how you interpret this, how to slit your throat to die. I don't know how you may interpret it, but I interpret that as somebody looking for, wait, how can you turn airbags off on a Kia Sorento? Of course, planning out, mapping out, timing out visa searches on Apple Maps to allegedly calculate the driving times and the distance to the pharmacy that she purposely sent her husband on a trip to, CVS Pharmacy, Kids Miralax. That, to me, shows intent and shows premeditation. That's my humble opinion. I'm allowed to have an opinion. What is the carotid artery? Oh, why would somebody want to know what a carotid artery is? You would think a nurse would know that, but that's separate and apart. But Nancy, I just wanted to say that I thought this was vile, unfair, untrue. And it bothers me, especially you described to me, you went down to 80 pounds when you were 19 years old after your fiance was murdered, and that you almost didn't survive this. And it altered your life in ways that you didn't date for decades until you met the love of your life, your current husband, and have these two beautiful children. And for him to say that is so over the top and beyond the pale to me.
3: Yes, Sean, I try, and it's hard not to think back on that time, because I can slip back into a major depression, and I have children to think of now, and yes, they're growing up, but they still need their mother, and I cannot be part of a severe depression that I can't get out of. It's just very dangerous for me to even consider it, but what you said is true. I lost down to 89 pounds, relationships, other people. Nothing meant anything to me. I hate to even remember it. I remember I had my mother turn off all the TVs and the stereo. I couldn't stand to hear. I couldn't even stand to hear the clock ticking. He had to stop the clock. I couldn't take it. My plan to be an English Shakespearean literature professor ended. I didn't know what I was going to do until I decided to go to law school to help other crime victims. That was the first time I had ever even been in a courthouse to be a witness at Keith's murder trial. And I will never forget it as long as I live. And in this case, I am not made of stone. I believe that Lindsay Clancy had depression. I don't know what demon she was fighting, but as an officer of the court for crime victims, I have to tell it like it is. And Reddington or anybody else can hate me. I've had a string of defense attorneys hate me. From what I understand, they were dancing in the halls at the public defender's office when I left to go to court TV. So fine, hate me. I can't say I don't care, but I can't afford to care. I can't let anything stop me from telling the truth, and the truth is she had intent. Reddington attacked me saying she did not Google how to kill. Specifically, she Googled how to slit your throat to die. Can you turn off airbags in the Kia Sorento? Can you treat a sociopath? She, as you said, Apple mapped her husband's route that she sent him on to determine exactly how long she would have to kill the children. Can you treat a sociopath? She looked up symptoms that she later had, hallucinations, bipolar, psychosis symptoms, intrusive thoughts, and so much more. It all equals intent. The children are dead. They suffered a horrific death. I can't bring myself to describe again what happened to their little necks once those exercise bands were removed. They were pulled so tightly. It's horrific. That's what's horrific.
1: And this is the problem I have with the whole system, Tiffany, at the end of the day. And that is, there's so much surrounding this. And, you know, there's a lot of people out there with a lot of problems in life. I'm not disputing, you know, your medical background. I'm not disputing we should look at broader issues. I don't think that the answer is ever going to be found in any government-run healthcare system or any system. The system failed her. The doctors failed her. The drugs failed her. And then the worst part to me was when this attorney, Mr. Reddington, came out and said, you know, in closing arguments, that the soul of this woman, meaning his client, Lindsay Clancy, the soul of this client was ripped from her by these prosecutors in this case. Prosecutors are trying to bring, what about the souls of the three children? I mean, I felt that on his end was completely heartless, distant, out of touch, out of step with the full actions of his client.
4: Yeah, I mean, this case is horrific. I hate that we're even having to talk about it, that it even happened, that these three beautiful babies are gone, souls gone from this earth. And quite frankly, their mother didn't even want to be alive either. She wished she was dead. And, you know, I would hope that we could be better. I would hope that we could say that this would never happen again. I would hope that our medical system could improve in this country. We are one of the most medicated people on earth in this country. And we clearly are missing the mark. I think I mentioned to you that I was working in triage when Obamacare rolled down, and we were forced to see more patients with less time. When you're talking about women and women's health care, that is not a good thing. That doesn't equal good outcomes for anyone. And if now we're just a society where we push meds and say, go out the door, you'll be fine, that's not good either. And so I guess my overarching view of this case is I haven't just picked a side and argued that till the day is gone, but trying to have this conversation and saying, where did the breakdown happen? Clearly this woman has demons. And like I mentioned earlier, felt that the only option in her life was to kill her children and herself. Let's ask how we got there.
1: Can I ask you this? Shouldn't that question be asked in every murder case?
4: Yeah.
1: Okay. And if it is, can't you come to a conclusion, or, you know, following that logic, can't you say, this individual, he was crying out for help. This individual, when the person, the murderer, was young, he used to kill cats and dogs and birds, and that was an indication, and nobody intervened, and the system failed this person, et cetera, et cetera. I mean, there's no end to this. At what point does the concept and belief in individual personal responsibility come into play?
4: Yes, that clearly exists, but she was having issues and postpartum issues. And I think that's where the prosecution had a hard time presenting the first degree murder, is that there's just not enough known about it. People are scared of it. People don't, maybe our medical system.

0: I mean, I'm sure as a nurse, you know, you knew about medications. So, I mean, it gets rather complicated. Look, I appreciate the thoughtful hour that we've spent on this because I think that this is not going away.
1: No.
0: I think that we are going to hear one Lindsay, we'll refer to it as the Lindsay Clancy defense moving forward, one after another. And as far as, you know, a system that is going to allow this person to ever walk the streets, that to me is a massive, massive flaw in the system of justice. Justice has to be served. There will be no long-term justice, in my view, for those three children that were strangled to death. But I do appreciate the thoughtful debate. Tiffany, I prefer when we usually agree. Nancy, Grace, love and prayers to you. I know this actually probably, unfortunately, brings back very, very painful memories in your life, and for that, I apologize. And you did not deserve what this defense attorney said about you. And for that, I'm sorry, too. 800-941-SHAWN is our number if you want to be a part of the program. You know, we better do a reevaluation of everything that we're thinking and doing. Reagan once said inflation is as violent as a mugger, frightening as an armed robber, deadly as a hitman. Reagan had a lot of wisdom and a lot of success. So what does inflation mean for you and your retirement and the quality of life you'd like for your retirement? Now, you can learn how to protect your savings, hedge your money against inflation. I'm so glad that somebody got a hold of me. I was not really able to save money till my mid to late 20s. And when I was, somebody got a hold of me and said, why don't you put some of it diversified? I didn't really understand diversification. If you don't have money to invest, you're not thinking about diversification, even though economics was my major in college. But he said, just put a small percentage of your savings in gold and silver. And I adopted it, and I've done it ever since, and I've never regretted it. And that's where my partners, Goldco, come in. But I'm not just a part. They're not just a partner on this show, an advertiser. I'm a customer of theirs. So I speak from firsthand experience that they're just great to deal with. They want people to be informed. They want people to be educated. They want people to be knowledgeable. That's why they will rush you a free gold and silver guide, a great kit to get started, filled with critical information. 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
7: That's going to wrap things up for today. Great Hannity tonight, 9 Eastern on the Fox News Channel. First of all, the jury tells the judge they can't come to a unanimous verdict in the Lindsey Clancy trial. He says, go back to deliberations. They did so for hours. They have convened for the day. How do you interpret that? We'll have full analysis. Nancy Grace and others. John Fetterman is on tonight. Scott Bessent is on tonight. Tommy Lahren is on tonight. I mean, I promise you, news you'll never get from the state-run, abusively corrupt legacy media mob. 9 Eastern on Hannity. Set your DVR. We'll see you tonight. Back here tomorrow. Thank you for making this show possible.

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8: New strikes. I'm Ted Lindner, Fox News. U.S. military carrying out a new round of strikes against Iran. Fox's Jared Halpern's got the details.
9: Targets near the Strait of Hormuz were hit by U.S. airstrikes, the second round of attacks since this weekend. President Trump says the strikes are in response to Iran attempting to drop mines in the Strait of Hormuz and launching 8 missiles at a U.S. base in Jordan. In a social media post, the president says if Iran retaliates for the very justified attack, they will be hit again at a much harder and higher level. He also warns the biggest attack of them all is waiting in the wings, and when it's over, there will be very little left of the Islamic Republic of Iran. The trading of strikes this week ended a weeks-long lull in military operations. The Trump administration has focused on new economic pressure against Iran. At the White House, Jared Halpern, Fox News.
8: Tyler Robinson will stand trial in Charlie Kirk's killing and face the possibility of the death penalty.
10: Utah District Judge Tony Graff, siding with prosecutors who argued there was a mountain of evidence that Tyler Robinson fatally shot Charlie Kirk last September.
11: The state's evidence of identity is substantial. Combining forensic DNA matching with statements attributed to defendant admitting responsibility for the shooting.
10: Ruling the 23-year-old will stand trial. Robinson pleading not guilty to all 7 charges, including aggravated murder, a charge that makes him eligible for the death penalty. Prosecutors argued Robinson created a great risk of death for others when shooting Kirk, who was speaking at Utah Valley University. The defense argued there was no evidence anyone else's life was threatened. Kristen Goodwin, Fox News.
8: In a statement on the judge's ruling, Kirk's family saying they are united in their love for Charlie and the commitment to the pursuit of justice. And Senator Ed Markey of Massachusetts securing the Democratic nomination in his bid for a third term in office Tuesday, fighting off a challenger who argued that it was time for a generational change. The 80-year-old Markey defeated Seth Moulton. 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
8: The jury is deadlocked in the trial of Lindsay Clancy, the Massachusetts mom who killed her three children and attempted to end her own life.
14: After 23 hours of deliberations over 4 days, there is still no verdict. In fact, we know this jury is at an impasse. The jury of nine women and three men sending a note to the judge telling him they cannot reach a unanimous decision. The judge ordering them to keep trying. Under Massachusetts law, a judge decides when a jury has done a, quote, due and thorough deliberation on a case. The law allows the judge to send a deadlocked jury back twice under that standard. The judge has the option to use what's called a Tui Rodriguez charge. It's a final jury instruction that asks the jury to give the case one more hard look to reexamine their views. If the jury comes back deadlocked after that, it's a mistrial.
8: Fox's Brian Yenis. One state trying to sort out new ways to help victims of wildfires, but the question about who should actually pay for it remains unanswered.
15: Lawmakers in California are expected to vote on a bill aimed at supporting wildfire survivors. This after rejecting a proposal by Governor Gavin Newsom that would have limited electric companies' financial liability for fires sparked by their equipment. The governor says the last-minute compromise he made with lawmakers will have some benefits for wildfire survivors, like getting paid faster, but it fails to make necessary reforms to tackle the question of who covers the cost of fires ignited by utility equipment. Southern California Edison is facing claims from a 2025 fire outside Los Angeles that killed 19 people. John Saucier, Fox News.
8: And a man convicted of killing a teenage girl who rejected his romantic advances and wounding two of her friends has been put to death in the state of Florida. 74-year-old Harold Gene Lucas declared dead following a three-drug injection on Tuesday. It's the 14th execution in Florida this year, the first of three executions planned for the month of September in the Sunshine State. I'm Ted Lindner.
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18: 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Gary McNamara and Eric Harley talk about everything from politics to social issues and news of the day. 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
19: And he is Eric Harley and I'm Gary McNamara.
20: Hi!
19: Welcome.
20: Were you pointing at me?
19: You just I was just
20: having a little point party here.
19: Oh, okay.
20: Just pointing. I don't know.
19: Oh, by the way, we had played Ted Cruz last hour about socialism.
20: Yeah.
19: He also said no, he has no interest in being a Supreme Court justice.
20: Oh, yeah.
19: He said not just no, but hell no.
0: Look, he would make a great Supreme Court justice, but I think he can be used elsewhere. I think that's, and I don't, here's my question. I don't think in terms of the law itself and the Constitution, it would ever be boring. But it would probably be boring sometimes. You know, there would be, the cases would be intriguing all day long, right? You go back and forth, you have the hearings and everything else. But I think probably coming from where he comes from, a Texas senator, former presidential candidate, you know, possible future presidential candidate, it's a different, it's a totally different pace.
19: Yeah, I would have no interest ever in being a Supreme Court justice because I just wouldn't want to write the opinion. I'd want to go out and promote the opinion. And well, you can't do that.
0: Well, you know, that's it. It's kind of limp. That's where I think the boring part comes in.
19: Yeah.
0: You know, I could sit and write the opinion. And mine would all start with, now listen, y'all. So it wouldn't be as smartly written as some others.
19: And I know Supreme Court justices go out and they do interviews and they'll say, well, this is how I think and whatever. But no, I'm used to doing it every day. Mm-hmm. And so I would have, number one, I don't have a legal degree. They'd never consider me. But I look at that and I just like, nah, it just, I would have no interest in, being a politician, though.
0: I did buy the robe just in case. Yeah, I own a robe just in case they call me up. I have no college degree. Forget legal degree. I'm not licensed to practice law. I never passed the bar. I passed a couple of bars on the way to the house, but I don't pass the bar that you need to pass. And I don't know which one that is.
19: Yeah, but you have a Hugh Hefner robe. Yeah. Really not the same kind of thing.
0: It is. It is. It's a rope.
19: Wishing the women were around you.
0: Oh, they are. They just happen to all be related to me, and they're the ones giving me the orders.
19: Yeah. So the whole thing, and I think this is such a great opportunity, you know, Ted Cruz talking about socialism and going after the president.
0: Mm-hmm.
19: In the nicest way.
0: No, I think it's a very
19: but by the definition of what he's doing, and then you had that other GOP strategists come out and say he's the first socialist president,
0: mm-hmm.
19: you know, because he's taking equity, and everybody on the Republican side is quiet. That's why we brought it up yesterday. We said that's the issue for the presidency in 2028. Might not have anything to do right now with the midterms, but that's going to be it. That's why Cruz wants to run. That's why probably if DeSantis runs, he would want to run. If Ramaswamy won, they don't agree. You know, and I really wonder whether it was J.D. Vance set it off.
0: Right.
19: I really wonder when he talked about, you know, the Milton Friedman thing and mm-hmm. everything else. Well, you know, we've gone past the Milton Friedman thing. And we said all Milton Friedman ever talked about was, you know, that capitalism is actually the natural order of things. It's how people relate to each other on a voluntary basis in the transaction of bartering, which, you know, came around. Adam Smith said the same thing,
0: mm-hmm.
19: which Milton Friedman was a student of. And we said it's where everything's done voluntarily. Socialism and communism is an ideology about how people should organize an economy, a government should organize an economy and force people to act in a certain way. Yeah. And that's the difference in it, and that isn't talked about enough. I found this. I've never listened to his podcast before, but this is a gentleman by the name of Kamel Foster. It's Kamel or Kamelli, whatever, Foster.
0: Mm-hmm.
19: And he was on with Jemele Hill. I mean, this is on CNN. And talking about the whole thing of, you know, the Tallarico coming out and saying that, you know, capitalism and white supremacy and all that crap. And it's interesting, just so you know, he's black.
0: Mm-hmm.
19: So, and he's talking about the fact that the white supremacy thing is pure garbage when it comes to what capitalism is about. Here we go.
0: All right.
21: It's one thing to not think capitalism isn't working ideally. It's another thing entirely to insist that it is oppressive, that it is bound up with white supremacy.
22: Well,
21: I've always preferred Adam Smith's description of capitalism as the natural system of liberty, the idea that people can own property, that they can exchange it freely with one another for profit, that they can find ways to put their resources to good use, those private property, and profit in a way that is actually beneficial to everyone else, that there can be gains from trade that are mutually beneficial. These are foundational ideas that have created more wealth than any other system in human history. That is what capitalism is.
3: That is not white supremacy. Has always worked that way.
21: I've just described the actual. I've actually just described the basic facts of economics.
3: That ain't how it's always worked.
21: Slavery is an institution that is older than writing. It predates capitalism. Okay. The notion that white supremacy and all these other things are bound up with capitalism in an intrinsic and fundamental way is so absurd and laughable.
3: How is it absurd?
21: That it barely needs to be defended.
3: What do you mean it barely needs to be defended?
21: It barely needs to be defended. You actually have to articulate what the connection is. How are these two things the same?
3: So I'm talking about private property, the right to exchange and sell it with whomever you like. Capitalism
21: what does that have to do with white supremacy?
3: How it was intended to work versus how it's actually working.
21: I'm talking about how it's working right now today. What is the white supremacist dynamic of private property?
4: It's not working. I think that's the problem. I think the problem is it's not.
0: Yeah. It's, you know, because the protection of private property,
19: mm-hmm.
0: you know, the protect and being able to have your property and acquire wealth. So you can, because the whole concept of capitalism, number one, is the voluntary transactions and it's the ownership where you own property.
19: Yeah.
0: And if you, we've always said this before, and you and I think both agree on this. And I was having a conversation the other day with somebody I know, you know, about why, you know, most people acquire wealth.
19: Mm-hmm.
0: You know, you want to buy some things, but really you acquire wealth because then you can control where you go in life.
19: Yeah.
0: You can be prepared for emergencies. If there's an emergency that happens and you have wealth, you can take care of it yourself. Because if you're obligated to somebody else, you're obligated to somebody else's rules and regulations.
19: Right.
0: Socialism creates, you know, we always hear the man. I don't want to be controlled by the man, mm-hmm. the man, mm-hmm. the man, which we, by the way, we find very sexist.
19: Yeah, that's right. Yeah,
0: because did you ask the man whether that's his economic gender?
19: That's right.
0: I might as well throw that out. What's your economic gender?
19: What's your economic gender? What's your power gender?
0: What's your exactly? And you know you want to be
19: how many economic genders are there? Oh my gosh!
0: Let's not confuse capitalism with trans capitalism since we're going in this direction. That just popped into my head. I had to say it, trans capitalism.
19: Trans
0: capitalism is not capitalism.
19: Yeah.
0: And, you know, and so it's really, and I think it makes a great point that it, you know, that capitalism, you know, transcends. It's got nothing to do with mm-hmm. you. Once you, because it was like, well, capitalism was about slavery. No. Because a human being in capitalism, in true capitalism, cannot be private property. I can't own you.
19: Right.
0: Capitalism has rules and regulations. That's why capitalism exists the best in a republic.
19: Right.
0: Like we have right now.
19: Right.
0: Because what is a republic set up? You have capitalism and you've got capitalism. You've got criminal law. You've got civil law.
19: Mm-hmm.
0: You've got contract law. Right. These are all the things that regulate capitalism. Contracts must be enforced in capitalism.
19: Right. And contracts are entered in the parties that enter into those contracts enter voluntarily.
0: Right. Everybody enters voluntarily into it and you own yourself.
19: Yes.
0: And you own your, you cannot have property rights if you don't own yourself.
19: Right.
0: There is no property right. Oh, no, you can acquire wealth, but somebody else can own you.
19: Right.
0: The concept doesn't work in capitalism. Mm-hmm. It never has. Mm-hmm. So this entire thing of, you know, of because this is about Tallarico in 2020.
19: Right,
0: that's
19: right.
0: What the discussion was was about. You know, we need to redo capitalism because it's built on white supremacy, which it is not.
19: No.
0: And I'm just so glad he does what's called the fifth. Let me see what he the fifth column podcast. So it's Kamel Foster.
19: Okay.
0: And
19: And it, you know, it's true. It's the natural form of people bartering, which each other went way back to cavemen. Mm-hmm. I've got this. I've got that. Trade. Let's trade. Let's barter. We both benefit. And on the Republican side, you know, Trump said it the other day when he's talking about Canada. Canada's been ripping us off because they, you know, $68 billion a year, whatever it is, mm-hmm. which is ridiculous because it's Trump that was telling Canada just what a year and a half ago. Get this oil over here.
0: Mm-hmm.
19: Well, the reason we have a trade imbalance, the reason they have a trade surplus is strictly the oil, which Trump wants. So Trump wants the product from their, from the country. But the biggest fallacy of how he views trade is he believes that you must have a goods surplus.
0: Yeah.
19: That goes out. That getting the currency is more important than getting the product.
0: Right.
19: Because when you trade, that's what you're trading.
0: Yeah.
19: You know, and when you talk about, for example, remember when we talked about Mexico, when they talked about trade back and forth,
0: mm-hmm.
19: that a product will go back and forth, what was it, like seven times?
0: Right, that's six or seven times.
19: Six or seven times to different manufacturing products mm-hmm. before it comes back, you know, excuse me, manufacturing processes before it comes back to the United States. But in the final... In the final sale point, if I buy a car from Japan, I get the car. They mm-hmm. get electronic currency.
0: Mm-hmm. Yeah.
19: Why do they win?
0: Right.
19: Right. I would think that because you and I talked about this president or Biden or Obama or Bush. Or whoever, no president ever has to explain economically what their beliefs are. They don't have to sit down and go, here's how I believe economics runs. Isn't that amazing? There's no requirement or demand from the public to say, well, how do you actually think an economy runs? What makes an economy run? What is economics?
0: What's more amazing is that there hasn't been this effort to... And if you think about it, the Milton Friedman approach think about doing the simple things Milton Friedman used to do. The economy of a pencil, I think, is beautiful.
19: Mm-hmm.
0: And break it down and say, this is how that works. You know, we go back to the Alan Grayson thing with the, the Grey Poupon. Look at it. It was the extending the tax cuts for the rich and look what they can do with all their tax savings and everything else. And then we broke down the one, you know, we used the model was Milton Friedman's economy of a pencil. We did the economy of a jar of Grey Poupon, including the paint that goes on the jar, the metal that you make the lid with, the contents that have to be farmed, all the equipment that has to go into the mining and the farming. And then the transportation ultimately to the store shelves. And then all of the jobs at the retail level where you buy your Grey Poupon. I don't know about you. I still buy it at the store level. I don't order it online. And I buy it in bulk.
19: I'm not an elitist.
0: Yeah, I am.
19: I don't buy Grey Poupon. I've never tasted Grey Poupon.
0: I actually have. I have. Yeah. It was at a hotel. It was purely, I guess, incidental. It was not, I didn't order it.
19: Well,
0: it was on the table.
19: I think the other example, and it's funny because this is how I know I'm old, because to me, this is like the fresh example, and it's over 30 years old.
0: Yeah.
19: Remember when Clinton went into office and the Democrats did the yacht tax?
0: Oh, yeah.
19: Forgot exactly what it was, like a 10% surcharge on anybody that buys a yacht, you know, mm-hmm. basically built mm-hmm. in America. It would be put on the yacht manufacturers.
0: Right.
19: And everybody stopped buying yachts in America and bought them from overseas, and they had to rescind it.
0: Yeah, because the people that built the yachts.
19: Yeah,
0: they were out of jobs.
19: Yeah. So the yacht builders, the people that actually build the yachts, were out of business, and the business went overseas, and they had to quickly go, ooh, well, how can't you see that coming? Because, again, that's economics, which is how do people respond to incentive and or disincentives?
0: Right.
19: That's all. That's all economics is.
0: Right.
19: And you can take that and trade. You know, I was reading the other, just reading about the whole bond markets. you know, about how, you know, the interest rates are going up.
0: Mm-hmm.
19: So in the Wall Street Journal, they go, oh, there's a little bit of panic. He goes, actually, it shouldn't be panic. It's actually not yet. It could be, he said, but it's actually the correction that economics makes. Mm-hmm. When you have irresponsible, borrowing based on artificial low interest rates, it's eventually going to correct itself.
0: Yep.
19: Why? Because of the risk factor.
0: Mm-hmm. Yep.
19: You know, which is, again, incentive and or disincentive.
0: Yep.
19: Everything is about that. And so it's a great opportunity. And somebody should be out there doing it. I mean, I don't know. Maybe there's a ton of podcasts. I don't know. Maybe Kamel Foster should be out there promoting it because he seems like he did a pretty good job.
0: That was a very good job.
19: Yeah. Very good job. And yeah. You know, I'll do it.
0: Well, yeah.
19: I'll go on Donahue.
0: I want presidents to. I want conservative presidents
19: to
0: doing
19: do it. Yes,
0: you know?
19: Exactly. Yeah.
0: Yeah.
19: Ah, remember Reagan doing the
0: Reagan?
19: The records?
0: Yeah, that's
19: records.
0: About the last time we really saw it in a big way.
19: We are Red Eye Radio.
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0: show. He is Eric Cronin. I'm Gary McNamara. All right, here's the audio cut everybody's referring to about Tallarico and what he said back in 2020, in a Zoom meeting with the Austin Sierra Club activist, all right,
1: okay,
0: on capitalism, white supremacy, and climate change. Here we go.
2: Yeah, and I'm so thankful that you asked this question, and also thankful that young activists have really drawn the link between climate change and white supremacy and capitalism in our country. And I think only ending the ways that all three of those oppressive systems work together are we going to be able to begin the process of dismantling them.
0: By the way, Mark Cuban talking about how Tallarico would be good. Mark Cuban's lost it. By the way, if there's any evidence that billionaires can be clueless on economics, they may have made a lot of money, but clueless on economics,
1: mm-hmm,
0: Cuban is the most perfect example.
1: Yeah,
0: it really is.

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1: San Jose Earthquake Soccer.
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2: 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Timo Werner gives the Earthquakes the lead, his second goal in Major League Soccer.
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1: And he is Eric Carly, and I'm Gary McNamara. 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Yes, audio is coming out as we knew it would from the radicals running on the Democrats. Well, excuse me, the Democrat radicals running.
2: Yeah, or we just can start calling them Democrats.
1: Democrats.
2: Assume that they're radical, yeah.
1: Abdul El-Sayed, this was an unearthed video that came out the other day on the American Dream. Are you ready?
2: Okay.
1: Okay, here we go.
2: All right.
3: See, contrary to what we're taught, that we are the land of opportunity where anyone with a dollar and a dream can make it. In fact, too few people have that first dollar. Economic data shows us that if you want to achieve the American Dream, well, you should move to Canada.
1: There you go. By the way, don't read. He's reading that.
2: Yeah,
1: that's not, unless he sounds like that. But first off, a dollar and a dream, I believe that's a lottery advertisement.
2: Yeah, it sounds like it. You were saying that during the break, and I was like, no, I think you're right.
1: I think it's a lottery advertisement. A dollar and a dream.
2: Yeah.
1: And you,
2: yeah.
1: I mean, and if that's your American dream, because I love these, I love the polls that don't define, for example, what is the American dream? Because there's a poll that was taken here I think we talked about it around 4th of July. It was a America 250 poll.
2: Yeah.
1: About only a third of the public feel the American dream.
2: Mm.
1: The belief that if you work hard, you'll get ahead will still holds true today. Half say that while the American dream once held true, it does not anymore. Few, only 15%, say the American dream has never been true. These findings are consistent with previous Wall Street Journal, NORC polls, in which 31% of adults in 2025 and 34% in 24 said the American dream still holds true. If you work hard, you'll get ahead. Well, you will.
2: That actually is just a very basic principle on how it works.
1: Yeah. I mean, if you work hard,
2: yeah.
1: Now, what's the definition of work hard? You know, because, you know, you see it all the you're seeing it even more frequently now. Democrats coming out and saying, well, our parents, all they had to do was work one job.
4: Dad was home at 5:05 every day.
1: You know,
2: right.
1: And it's like my father, I'll never forget. He goes, what the hell are they talking about? The good old days.
2: Yeah.
1: He goes, please, I was living in the good old days. I was working three jobs to support a family.
2: Mm-hmm. Yeah, my dad always worked a second job at least.
1: And this was in the 1950s when things were booming. They got married. My parents got married in the early 50s, which was one of the biggest boom time ever. But they wanted a family, built a house. And the house, you know, while he was working at times, he was always almost working the first 10, 15 years, like two jobs. At times, he was working three jobs, one full-time and two part-time jobs.
2: Yeah.
1: And at the same time, when he was doing that, at night, very late at night, helped build the foundation of our first house, which I don't think contractors would allow today. Or probably the city inspections wouldn't allow that.
2: Right.
1: I'm going to build the basement and foundation and really help to do that. And then you guys can build the rest of it. Doesn't work the same way these days, does it?
2: No, it does not. My wife's stepfather, God rest his soul, Curtis, back in 1979, worked his 8-to-5 job as he was rebuilding his house after it was wiped out after from a tornado.
1: Yeah.
2: He said he needed help on a couple of things. I think it was electrical. I think he got some help with plumbing, and then he told me he got some help with lifting the materials up for the roofing, but he did the roofing himself. So he basically with his own hands, and his boss was telling him, you can take 6 months off. We'll find something, you know, a way to get you, you know, to help you. It takes some time off to start. He goes, no, I'll do it in the evening. The tornado happened on April 10th. This is 1979, and he worked throughout the summer to get this house built and did it mostly himself. And, you know, the reason I chuckled when you asked what's the definition of working hard? It really, for a lot of people, I don't know that it's even generational anymore, but for a lot of people, it's, oh, wait a minute. I can't work remotely. Well, that's hard. I have to get dressed and get in my car. I have to brush my hair. I can't work in my pajamas. What?
1: Yes. I have to go in to a place of employment. I have to get there.
2: Right.
1: You know, so, I mean, now, number one, that's not my definition of an American dream. The belief if you work hard, you'll get ahead.
2: No.
1: You know, I mean, I believe that I would, but it's not just working hard. It's understanding where the opportunities are.
2: It's
1: but the
2: measuring all opportunities.
1: Right.
2: And then, and, you know, for what your skill set desire or your definition of success is. You know, when you talk about, you know, when we talk about American dream or success or anything else, success can be different levels. My brother, before he passed, had his house paid for. He retired at 62, had his house paid for, had his vehicle paid for, had a lot of money in the bank. And but, that was his level of success.
1: But that's not my American dream. My American dream, nothing had to do with professional success.
2: No, that
1: was the American dream was to continue to be in a land where I'm free.
2: No, it's measuring all the opportunities.
1: Right.
2: That are out there. And also, it would be if you're going to have a dream, it would be maximizing those opportunities to whatever level of success
1: however you measure
2: success.
1: But I go to the level before. It's simply freedom. Mm-hmm. And what I do with that freedom is up to me to do that.
2: Yeah,
1: but
2: we're making the same point.
1: Yeah, it's exactly. I'm just moving one step beyond before that.
2: Right.
1: Which is, if you don't
2: clearly going further in my American dream than you are.
1: if you don't have freedom, then it's tough to maximize all the opportunities that you have. But with the freedom also comes the property rights. But if you decide that you are going to try to get a job and you're going to work like crazy to work in, DEI, gender classification basket weaving, you can work as hard as you want. You're probably not going to succeed or make a lot of money in that.
2: What gender a basket?
1: So the point is, it's freedom and what you decide to do with it, but it's the freedom. And I know it's like the stupid ones, you know, let's find out who's happier. That's not how I judge. I don't judge happiness the same way you do. Well, the people that are happy are the people that get taken care of completely. Well, that's not my definition of happy. My definition of happy is freedom. And I know, because I know that freedom will give me long-term happiness, even though I understand there will be periods of unhappiness and challenges in between.
2: I have a question.
1: Yes.
2: If weaving were a sport, hear me out. The Women's Basket Weavers Association.
1: I should have said underwater.
2: Underwater Basket Weaving Association. Would they eventually have to allow men?
1: Well, weren't men better basket weavers because of the dexterity of their fingers? I'm making this crap up as I go along.
2: Yeah, I've never known any.
1: We're trying to argue like
2: weavers.
1: Democrats.
2: Dennis Weaver was a pretty good male weaver.
1: Yes,
2: that's all I got.
1: But I mean, but that's the whole point too. And I go, what's the belief if you work hard? Because that's pretty subjective, isn't it? Is it my father's working hard?
2: Right.
1: I'll tell you this: as much as I have a good work ethic, it never approached my father's.
2: Well, I'll say this. Same thing.
1: And I worked a lot, but he. I tried to find jobs that I liked, and thank goodness not every job, but I tried to find jobs that I found tolerable. My father would do things that I just would not believe were tolerable, and he'd just work his butt off doing it. everywhere, not just in his profession,
0: yeah,
1: in his personal life, the things that he took care of, he could take care of at home, the car that he rebuilt engines. Yeah. I mean, he would, well, yeah, the plumbing's gone. I'm going to put a new line in. Mm-hmm. He did things that I would never think of doing. Mm-hmm. So his working hard was not just working at something. It was the ideas and the knowledge he had in his head that was so expansive. He no doubt was going to be a success, because he could do almost anything he wanted to do.
2: The first house that they bought, my parents bought, was in San Antonio, for our friends in San Antonio, over in the Adams Hill area, Rainbow Hills area. And so he decided the porch, the back porch, was back patio was too small. So he was going to add on to it. And it was like, I'm like, you're doing what? Well, why are you doing that? You know? And then the other day, here I am, my indoor tool closet, I decided to organize it a little bit. It took me all of probably 45 minutes, if maybe. And half of that was me standing there thinking. And then I came out of the closet and I went down the hall, and I was wondering why my family didn't celebrate my achievement. All I did is move a few things around it. And for a couple hours, I'm going, well, it's got to be coming. They're throwing me a surprise party, because I did a lot of work on this, you know, little closet where I've just moved a few things around. Oh, my gosh, it looks great. And I stood there looking at it. I went back and opened the door and looked at it again. And I'm wondering why my family isn't celebrating. And then I'm thinking of all my dad's accomplishments that I went and laid down.
1: Well, I talked about my dad. I'll always remember my dad being furious. My grandfather.
2: Yeah.
1: My grandfather, he was, he had to be in his 80s,
2: yeah,
1: early 80s.
2: Yeah.
1: And he had just gotten surgery.
2: Mm.
1: And we pull up into his driveway. It's January or February. It's a snowstorm. There's the hood of his car opened. He just got out of the hospital the day before. My father gets out and goes, Dad, what the hell are you doing? He goes, I got problems. The carburetor here. He goes, get in the house. Yeah. You just got out of the hospital yesterday.
2: Yeah.
1: He had, and my grandfather worked as a machinist and then realized he could compete. Remember, I told you my grandfather was a Democrat, but he looked at the union in the shop he was at and said, I can undersell these guys because of the inefficiencies of the union. He went and built his own machine shop in a garage in the backyard, and that became his business. And he actually took away a ton of business from those companies that were inefficient.
2: Right.
1: That was my grandfather.
2: Right, because he could get more done one person than the unions could as a group.
1: In the small company that he was at. It wasn't a large manufacturer, but it was a small. But so he built his own company.
2: Mm-hmm.
1: But, I mean, that kind of work ethic. So what does working hard mean? That's a pretty relative phrase now compared to my grandfather or my father.
2: Yeah.
1: And the work ethic that they had.
2: Right.
1: That so many had. And they were so talented at so many different things, Eric.
2: Yeah.
1: They could do cars, plumbing, woodwork.
2: You know why?
1: Anything they could do.
2: Because they had to.
1: Because they had to.
2: They had to.
1: Yep.
2: You didn't have a guy you could call or an app. You could just click the button, you know, and then have people calling you left and right that wanted to help you, you know, and fitting on the job.
1: For me, I feel helpless today. I've got the pool guy coming over because I got a small leak in a pipe. I don't want it to affect the vacuum. And it's like, you got to make sure.

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0: He's Eric Cronin. I'm Gary McNamara. Here's the thought.
1: Huh?
0: The House, all the Republicans in the House, and you got a couple of Democrats. I think eventually Democrats voted for the final bill.
1: Right.
0: To reject socialism in any form.
1: Any form.
0: In any form. Now, if we try to hold them to that, can they come back because it was non-binding and say, yeah, but it was a non-binding vote?
1: I'm sure they will.
0: I saw that and I went, is that their out?
1: When I see the word resolution, what you're trying to do is you're trying to get the other side to be on record.
0: Exactly.
1: But the problem is you're also putting yourself on record at a time when your party is taking ownership in companies.
0: Right, because you didn't
1: foreign entities.
0: You didn't say we're against socialism. You said
1: any
0: form of socialism.
1: Right.
0: Oh man, I mean
1: that's a pretty big mountain that you've created.
0: And I like that they did it though.
1: That's great.
0: I'm happy they did it. Will they hold themselves to that in any form?
1: They were looking to put Democrats on record. We're putting them on record.

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10: I'm Sue Guzman, Fox News. And after an hours-long hearing Tuesday, a judge overseeing the Tyler Robinson case has determined that there is enough evidence for it to go to trial. Robinson accused of killing conservative activist Charlie Kirk almost a year ago. Judge Tony Graff citing evidence that included texts that Robinson sent to his romantic partner Lance Twiggs that day.
11: Defendant allegedly stated, "I had the opportunity to take out Charlie Kirk, and I took it." He followed this with a second text message addressing why he acted. Why did I do it? I had enough of his hatred. Some hate can't be negotiated out.
10: Graff also ruling Robinson will be eligible for the death penalty. Robinson has pleaded not guilty. CENTCOM announcing that their latest round of strikes against Iran is complete. Fox's Kevin Cork.
12: Those attacks hitting the IRGC's air defense sites, radar systems, and maritime assets near the Strait of Hormuz. President Trump on Truth Social asking, when are the Iranian people going to rise up and fight? He also said he isn't trying to force Tehran back to the bargaining table, saying the U.S. has almost total control of the Strait of Hormuz as Iran's economy totally collapses. Now, for its part, the regime continues to fire indiscriminately across the region. Jordan says it downed 10 of 13 ballistic missiles, while Bahrain and Kuwait report intercepting Iranian drones. The escalation comes as U.S. sanctions deepen Iran's financial crisis.
10: President Trump says the U.S. has almost total control of the Strait of Hormuz. And 80-year-old U.S. Senator Ed Markey has secured the Democratic nomination in the Massachusetts Senate primary, defeating U.S. Representative Seth Moulton. Former medical device executive Mike Minogue has won the Massachusetts GOP primary for governor, will face Democrat incumbent Maura Healey. 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
10: Jury deliberations heading into a fifth day today after the panel in the Lindsey Clancy murder trial was unable to reach a verdict Tuesday.
25: The nine women and three men deciding the fate of Lindsey Clancy at one point Tuesday told Judge William Sullivan they could not agree on the Massachusetts mom's level of guilt. The 12 who are deliberating can't find Clancy guilty of either first or second degree murder or manslaughter, all of which would mean prison time. The other option is finding her not criminally responsible, which would extend her time at a state mental health facility. The door is now open for a hung jury, which could mean a new trial with a new jury. The judge urged the jury to continue its discussion, which resumes Wednesday. Grinnell Scott, Fox News.
10: The FAA proposing new flight rules for a Florida airport next to President Trump's Palm Beach home.
26: The FAA is proposing to formalize restrictions on flights in a 1 nautical mile radius and up to 2,000 feet above Mar-a-Lago. This impacts the Trump International Airport, as Mar-a-Lago is only about 4 miles away. But the Secret Service asked for the new restrictions, citing threat intelligence, saying the rules would increase the ability to mitigate the persistent risks posed by unauthorized aircraft and drones. This would enact a permanent restriction, even when the president is not present. Even more restrictions are in place when he is at Mar-a-Lago. Palm Beach County and the city of West Palm Beach had asked a judge to review the temporary restrictions, saying the change in flight patterns shifted jet noise over quiet neighborhoods.
10: Fox's Jessica Rosenthal reporting, and Kroenke Sports and Entertainment says it has reached a deal to buy the Los Angeles Angels for $4 billion. Company led by Stan Kroenke expects to close the transaction in early 2027. Kroenke's company already owns the Los Angeles Rams Arsenal of the English Premier League, the Denver Nuggets, the Colorado Avalanche, Major League Soccer's Colorado Rapids, and SoFi Stadium. I'm Sue Guzman. This is
9: San Jose Earthquake Soccer.
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27: 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Timo Werner gives the Earthquakes the lead, his second goal in Major League Soccer.
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0: it's Red Eye Radio. Gary McNamara and Eric Harley talk about everything from politics to social issues and news of the day. 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
1: Across America, we are Red Eye Radio. He is Eric Harley, and I'm Gary McNamara. Good morning. Hi. Hello. Well, let me see. We're in 2026. The Kaepernick thing started 10 years ago. And as you know, I've been anticipating all throughout preseason. I don't care about football anymore. I care about the politics in football or whatever it's going to be in.
2: Right.
1: That's, you know, like, it's like the WNBA. It's, even though I did watch last week. On Friday, it's the only sporting event I've watched in a long time. I watched the Indiana Fever, and it's entertaining. Caitlin Clark is extremely entertaining,
2: right? Yeah.
1: So is Kelsey Mitchell. I mean, it's very entertaining, especially with the three pointers they're taking.
2: Yeah.
1: They're not shy at all about it. So. Yeah. You know, really it's the, as well, we'll call it the WDSA now.
2: Mm-hmm.
1: I love the politics in sports. A lot of people say, and I even said it way back then, you know, it sort of turned me off the politics in sports. I've learned to embrace it because it's so much fun.
2: Yeah.
1: Kaepernick speaking up again. And this is fantastic. Calls Roger Goodell, calls the NFL a bunch of hypocrites. It's all performative. They really don't care.
2: Well, isn't all sports performative?
1: No, they're
2: technically
1: not the sports portion of it.
2: Mm.
1: They're proclamations against, you know, because they're doing it again, you know, love, no hate, stop racism. And he says it's strictly performative. It's not what the NFL believes. That the NFL actually doesn't believe it, that the NFL is actually racist.
2: Mm.
1: And it was interesting because Fox News had an article where they talked about, and I remember this so well, they said, you know, they basically, the NFL puts out propaganda, and it's like, what does Kaepernick do? It's like, he goes, most notably, Kaepernick participated in a Netflix docuseries in which he compared the NFL, remember to this, the NFL scouting combine, to a slave auction before they put you on the field. Teams poke, prod, and examine you, searching for any defect that might affect your performance, Kaepernick narrated. No boundary respected, no dignity left intact. What they don't want you to understand is what's being established is a power dynamic. The scene then shifts to one in which players transform into enslaved black men in shackles while white slave masters bid on them and whip them. Meanwhile, Kaepernick, after believing that's what the NFL is about, has continued to try to return to the NFL for the last 10 years. Not this year, though. I haven't heard him say he wants to come back this year.
2: No.
1: And so it's like, you know.
2: No, I think he's vying to be the commissioner now.
1: But I just love how he just pounded on Goodell and everything else. You know, Goodell trying. It's like, when will these people understand? You cannot cater to the left. If you know, well, we're going to support these victims here. We're going to support these victims because we're against the oppressors. Now you're the oppressor. Roger Goodell, you're an oppressor. You're a slave master.
2: Well, the WNBA is about to enter that territory because, you know, it's like, you know what? I'll just wear a T-shirt. That'll end everything. If I just wear a T-shirt to the game, everything will be fine. It'll all be over. Everybody will have spoken their mind and minds, and we can move on now. There's no moving on.
1: No. There's going to be no
2: moving on. No. Until a transgender is on a team. I'm sorry. Every team. And you can't just have one. Because if other transgenders try out for the team and they're clearly outperforming biological females, well, you're going to have to put them on the team.
1: What I love is social media the last couple of days because they keep trying to resurrect it. You know, Royce White and Cantor, well, unless they take hormones unless they take estrogen they cut off their body parts, well, then they can't play in the WNBA. And they got blasted going, hey, you're an idiot. Your own rules forbid that.
2: Yes. Not only do they forbid it in your sport, but you go back to the Obama administration. Barack Obama set the tone.
1: Yep. As we said yesterday.
2: For students, the joint edict between, and this is for public schools, between the Department of Education and Department of Justice. The student does not need the parent's permission. The student does not need anything from a doctor. The student does not need to go through any kind of hormone therapy or anything. The student only needs to proclaim, this is who I am, and now this is my name.
1: Right.
2: And you, the administrators of the schools, have to abide by it. And yes. You cannot make even special arrangements if they are traveling with sports teams.
1: Right.
2: No special arrangements in bathrooms.
1: Nope.
2: Which, and we remember this well.
1: Hotel rooms.
2: This edict came down during a back and forth at the Fort Worth ISD,
1: yes,
2: just down the road,
1: yes,
2: just west of our studios.
1: Mm-hmm.
2: And they were finding some middle ground. They were going to make arrangements, and it was only one transgender student, but they said this will be the case going forward. What we'll do is we'll have a bathroom, a single stall bathroom for that student. And it was only a few days later when the joint edict came down and said, nuh-uh, no. And the Department of Justice was on board this joint edict because if you do not abide by it, we consider that a violation of the student's rights. So, to the WNBA, as you point out, Gary, can't do that because you can't have the hormone thing. That the sport forbids that. Your own rules forbid that. But the rules of the left, the playbook, forbids that, and you can't have that.
1: Yeah.
2: Because the next liberal administration, I don't know if that will be a Republican liberal or a Democrat liberal, the way the GOP is going, but the next liberal administration that comes in and says, hey, we're gonna pick up this joint edict again, and that's going to be the rule in public schools. It's not over. It's going to happen. The next liberal administration will move toward this, then that will set the tone even for your organization. Now, while the government doesn't control your organization, there will be some pressure for you to abide by the DSA playbook.
1: And that's the thing that's so entertaining is the fact, you know, especially with the WDSA, WNBA, is the fact that, you know, they won't follow their own rules. The left won't follow their own rules. And that's what's happening on social media. And it's funny because so many on the left, because they don't do any research at all. You know, they hear a slogan and they go with it.
2: Mm-hmm.
1: But they actually don't know what their own rules are.
2: Mm-hmm.
1: So they come out and go, well, then you need to do that. And then they're reminded, no, you can't do that. Well, what do you mean? No, don't you even know your own rules? And then they disappear.
2: Yeah,
1: they disappear right from social media. They realize, oh, I don't even know what I'm talking about.
2: Of course.
1: And that's what's so entertaining. And with Kaepernick, and we called it early on when, he's just about making sure the police follow the rules. What a load of horse manure that was.
2: That's garbage.
1: And
2: it's garbage.
1: We had said it. Remember was it the Miami Herald reporter that pounded him when he started talking about Cuba,
2: mm-hmm,
1: and how great Cuba was and everything else? And we said, no, he's a socialist Marxist. That's what he is. And he's promoting a socialist Marxist ideology and wishes to do it in the NFL. And we went through, and thank goodness to, and we mentioned this yesterday, Heather McDonald, that went through how many people, because when you put the numbers to, when you actually put the numbers out, you know, we live in a society, whether somebody throws out something, well, racism is systemic and the violence of police against the citizenry, especially minorities, is just risen to a level that is unacceptable. What's that level? You know, the same thing that we've heard now. Now you're not hearing as much panic on the whole data centers as people come out and say, well, no, here's what's actually happening. They provide their own power. They're recycling the water. They use less than, you know, golf courses use or almond farmers in California. This is, you know, necessary. But we live in a society that you throw out something, everybody panics. They scream like that one girl in the yellow raincoat when Trump was elected the first time. Mm. That's basically the nation that, you know, a significant portion of this nation. But when you actually look at it and the facts come out later on, you saw what Kaepernick was trying to do. You know, the whole NFL is racist. It's a bunch of masters and slave owners. Mm-hmm. And they, my favorite was when he said, they poke, prod, and examine you. They're looking for any defect that might affect your performance. No kidding.
2: Yeah. It's all about performance.
1: All it's about is your physical your mental preparation and your physical performance on the field.
2: Yes.
1: So, yes, whether you're sick, drawing blood, that would be poked and prodded, right?
2: Mm-hmm.
1: They're not just taking, they're not. It's not a cattle prod.
2: Jerry Jones may have used the cattle.
1: Oh, okay. Maybe. It's a needle to examine your blood work,
2: mm-hmm.
1: as they do each and every year for every single football player to make sure that they're healthy.
2: Yes.
1: And so, I mean, it's hilarious. And then trying to make it, you know, and then in the documentary, taking it from the NFL to then white masters of slave owners whipping them.
2: Mm-hmm.
1: That's not propaganda. Is that actually what the NFL is? Is that what professional sports actually is? Was Kaepernick actually, on point there in any way? No, he was BSing you.
2: Well, for years after he was no longer worthy of playing in the NFL, he tried to get back to that slavery, did he not?
1: Yeah.
2: What he calls slavery.
1: Yes. He wanted back, well, you know what it was? Stockholm Syndrome.
2: Oh, yeah. Right.
1: I made that up as
2: empathy
1: I went along.
2: For his, what he believes are his captors.
1: Right, exactly.
2: Why would you try so hard to get back in if that's what it was?
1: And that's where it falls apart. Everything that liberals do is so easy to tear apart and have so much fun with. And so, as you know, if you've been listening to the show the last 10 years, you know that when it gets to July, into July and August, you know, my antenna is up going, okay, where's Kaepernick? Where's Kaepernick? Where's Kaepernick? And I was so happy to see that he came out again, and so happy to see that he blasted Roger Goodell, because they came out the other day. Well, they're going to allow the NFL teams now to continue doing, you know, don't hate, love, all that. But as we said last year, we realize and we agree with the NFL doing that now. I've changed my mind because I realize that the NFL, if you're targeting the true racism in this country, you have to be targeting the Democrats. And it's about time that the NFL started attacking the Democrats. And we believe that's why Kaepernick is actually mad, is because they're targeting the hate of the left. That's what the NFL must be doing, because that's where it's coming from. And the NFL and Roger Goodell is a very intelligent human being. Mm-hmm. And it's so obvious to see where the racism and the misogyny is coming from today from the left. That has to be where Roger Goodell is going, right?
2: Mm-hmm. Sure. Yeah.
1: So much fun.
2: Good luck, Kaepernick. I don't know where the money is, but clearly this is a money thing.
1: He's got his memoirs coming out.
2: You know, right? And so it's, you know, get paid by Nike to be a protester. Man, I wish I would have known. I used to protest going to work. If I could get paid for being a protester, and ironically, a protester who protests work,
1: well,
2: that would be a great job.
1: I read the other day Nike isn't doing too good.
2: Mm, that's too bad.
1: Apparently making that decision to get involved in politics instead of sports.
2: Oh, just don't do it, I guess is what they should do, right?
1: Don't do it.
2: Just don't.
1: Just don't.
2: Just don't.
1: Don't. Just don't.
2: Just don't. I haven't seen a lot of their, well, I don't see a lot. I rarely see commercials. I can't remember the last commercial I saw.
1: Yeah.
2: It was a digital commercial somewhere. But on my YouTube, I pay for no commercials. And
1: I think
2: I'm trying to think of anything that I've seen. Maybe a preview when we watched a movie on one of the streamers. A preview of another movie, I think. Maybe a trailer.
1: I think they're only sponsor now the robot athletes.
2: Yeah. Oh, my gosh. I was watching the international. They had the international robot games going on, and it was actually live during our show. So they had a camera. Reuters had a camera basically inside this. It didn't look like. I don't know how big the venue was. But there was one robot. They go over to this one little stage area, and the one there was some smaller robots, looked like kid sized robots, and they're playing soccer. And I'm telling you right now, the red team was crushing it. The blue team was just sucking wind every time. The red team put the ball in. They scored like 6 goals just in the 30 seconds I was watching. And I thought, if that were real soccer, they'd rule the world. and then it pans over to this martial arts thing. And it's not two robots going at. It's just one robot demonstrating all these martial arts moves. And it tries to do a roundhouse. It goes to do the roundhouse and ends up flat on its stomach and can't get up. Like 6 guys had to come out and pick the thing up.
1: And everybody saw the one where the robot ran right into the barrier and then fell back on his, wait a minute, I'm assuming the gender of a robot, its back. And then the abdomen just sparks like crazy.
2: It's horrible. Look, that's not going to happen in my lifetime. It may happen in somebody else's lifetime, but not in mine. They're not taking over.
1: We are Red Eye Radio.
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0: Fraser, Cronin, I'm Gary McNamara. And before we get to the meat and potatoes portion of the show, the protein and high carb part, this little audio cut here from AOC yesterday that TMZ was following her.
1: Oh my God. Yeah.
0: TMZ must be desperate.
1: Right.
0: Here we go.
2: All right. I was asked, would you ever date a conservative? Is that anything you'd ever entertain?
3: I have to say it's probably not.
0: I'm the single guy, so I have no shot with her. And, you know, I was thinking with Jasmine Crockett being unemployed, maybe I'd have a shot, you know, being three blocks in her district still.
1: Yeah, right.
0: I don't even know whether she's married or not.
1: Or you could just hang out with your cat.
0: Wow. Yeah. I didn't think about that. That third option
1: best. If you want to hang out with something that's unpredictable and then just goes off for no reason, you already have a cat, dude.

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1: Jones in front, redirected home! Preston Jones! 2-1 San Jose!
0: Global game, our moment. 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
1: team. Timo Werner gives the Earthquakes the lead, his second goal in Major League Soccer.
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8: 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Wow, well, the president said it yesterday. It took 6 months, but he said it. 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
8: Wow. Trump said it.
9: Yeah.
8: Yeah. I couldn't care less about forcing Iran to accept a deal.
9: Mm-hmm.
8: That's not why he's doing any of this.
9: Yeah.
8: It should have been from day one, unconditional surrender. It seems like that's where he is heading now. But he emphasized it. Donald Trump said Tuesday night that he was not interested in forcing Iran to agree to a deal to end the war, and questioned why the Iranian people were not rising up against their government after U.S. forces completed a fresh round of strikes.
9: Yeah. Well, it's, you know, I've always wondered, I've always had, I don't even know if I could call it a theory. I mean, I guess it could be a theory. I don't know how subscribed I am to the theory, but it would make sense that after the initial bombing that kills the Ayatollah, you go in, you wait to see what intel can bring you, what Mossad intel can bring you, what the U.S. intel can bring you as to who's left, who's in charge, what the pecking order will be. And that is going to take a minute. And I'm wondering if they've learned something new, or I would be more inclined to subscribe to the next theory, and that would be what Politico wrote about the other day. And it's Politico. Yeah, I know, they're left. But they're talking about Republicans that basically are just not happy with the performance on Iran when it comes to the president, and that it is a domestic pressure coming from the president just a couple of months, 2 months now from the election. So, or maybe a combination of both. The intel is probably, you know, more and more every day you gather more, and you're going to have to at some point make a decision on what you're going to do. And it is about regime change. It is about taking down whoever is in charge, taking them out. And I don't know what happens next, but at some point you've got to get control of their uranium. And again, I think that's, you know, down the road a bit. But the fact that we started striking them again this past weekend, just days ago, the fact that he's talking a different game now, it stands to reason they've got new intel that tells them this could be, you know, this could be doable. Or there's a new strategy that says, you know what, we just need to keep pounding them until they do give.
8: Well, I can't tell you. Yeah. I think part of it's an acceptance of the fact that this cannot go away before the midterms.
9: Yeah.
8: So you might as well do what you wanted to do from the beginning.
9: Right.
8: You know, when you got the memorandum of understanding, I don't think there's a Republican out there that looked at that and said, my God, if you would have told me in February, this is what you were going to agree to, which would have refunded Iran.
9: Yeah.
8: That was pure panic from the administration just trying to get any deal so Trump could say, see, I'm a deal maker and I stopped it, when actually, as we called it earlier, it was a George Costanza negotiation. You had negotiated backwards stuff you already had before the war. You were negotiating less than what you had before the war.
9: Mm-hmm.
8: And it didn't cut it anywhere in the Republican Party. And it was done because they were trying to end it, you know, at least, you know, 3 or 4 months before before the midterms. Now, knowing that it's not probably going to end, you can't come to a deal, because, you know, one of the things out there right now, whether it's the trade deal with Canada, I mean, one of the things is, you know, Carney refused it because he realizes that he believes it could hurt, not having a deal with Canada could hurt the Republicans in the midterm and hurt Trump.
9: Hmm.
8: And that's what his goal was, is. And the goal of the Iranians is to wait out Trump till after the midterms and, you know, and have, you know, Democrat leadership in, which they believe the Democrat leadership will do anything to appease the Iranian regime, because they already have, as we know, with Biden and Obama, they did.
9: Mm-hmm.
8: They actually gave them, you know, cash. So the fact is, you might as well go for what you want to do without getting, you know, ground troops in there, which is the economic economic sanctions on them, basically starving them of everything. And if they attack, then you can attack. He doesn't need, by the way, every time Iran, somebody wrote to me and said, well, he's not getting approval from Congress. He doesn't need to.
9: No.
8: And especially now he doesn't, you don't hear any of that talk. Somebody, they wrote to me, how come we heard this talk about him going to Congress? Because every time Iran attacks us, the president does not need permission from Congress
9: right.
8: to attack back.
9: Right. Look, you know? I don't want to go dark Brandon, but I think especially if the Democrats take either the House or Senate, it's going to be a dark winter for Iran, because between November 4th and the time the new Congress is seated, there's probably going to be a nonstop effort to get as much done as they can. I don't know what that looks like. And I also don't know, again, there's still the question of what do we have in terms of inventory on the defensive side. I don't know how much of that is true. I don't know if there's going to be a re-upping of that. I don't know if John Ratcliffe's trip to Russia recently is, you know, again, part of, you know, telling Russia stay out of it because we're about to go full on. Don't get in our way. I have no idea, but certainly there was movement in the last 2 weeks. And I think really starting with Ratcliffe's trip to Russia, it stands to reason it had just as much to do with Iran as it did Ukraine. And I think right now you can see that because you can, or at least there's this correlation. I have no idea, you know, if it's a direct correlation or not, but it's happening. The timing you can't deny. So we'll see what happens with Iran. But I think you're right. It was, you know what? We're not going to win back anybody. Let's not, at the very least, let's not lose our base, but let's focus on the mission. Domestically, wars are hard to win with the people, with your constituents. It doesn't matter what it is, an ongoing war, only because the question mark remains and hangs until you've defeated your enemy and accomplish your goal, which we don't know how long that will take. So if you put that into play again and say, let's just keep doing what we have to do with Iran here to defeat them and, you know, and just stay consistent in that effort. So at the very least, we don't, our base is not disenchanted with what's going on national defense.
8: Well,
9: that's something you can't afford to lose.
8: And forget about the politics for a moment. The substance is if you can take down 99% of the Iranian regime, if they're going to target now, because he came out, he said, look, quote, we're not trying to force Iran to the bargaining table, end of quote, dismissing reports about the same, because he'd seen it.
9: Yeah.
8: Well, Trump's really going after them heavy in order to get a deal. And he goes, no, I'm not looking for a deal this time. He said he couldn't care less if Iran signs a worthless deal or worthless to them agreement. He said he preferred the U.S. position now and once again claimed to have almost total control of the Strait of Hormuz while reiterating Iran's economy was collapsing. The substance of doing it could reverberate for generations of what happens to the Middle East. There's still the because to me, the entire thing of what we originally thought in that, you know, first 8 minutes, was it the 8 minute speech that he gave?
9: Mm-hmm.
8: Was the fact of, okay, this is all part of Trump's plan to get rid of Iran, let, you know, the opposition in charge, get nations signing Abraham Accords, and actually get peace in the Middle East.
9: Yeah.
8: If you could do it, that would be huge. It would be monumental. And forget about the politics of today, whether the Republicans, you know, lose in November because of the war or not. I don't think the war itself. I think it's prices that will hurt the Republicans.
9: I think you're right on that. I think as we get closer and closer, and in recent weeks, I think that's been really risen to the top as pricing. The war isn't so much, you know, I think the public sees that. And quite frankly, if you've priced in I don't know, you know, in our neighborhood, whatever it is, $3.79 a gallon, whatever. If you priced in the current price of gasoline and it's not going to move much either way, then accomplish the mission. Move on with the mission.
8: Accomplish the mission. And if you want to go down in history as a president, what would be remembered if you brought, if you were the one that initiated the destruction of Iran that brought peace to the Middle East?
9: And, and you just mentioned something, the Abraham Accords and everything else, because all of those neighboring nations, and I said this months ago, but it bears repeating here, going with what you said on that, and that is, if they lose trust in you, if they lose trust in the Trump administration, then that starts to fall apart. That starts to erode the path that I think he probably set in front of them when he made that trip to the Middle East before bombing Iran. He made the trip to the Middle East. He did not go to Israel on that trip. There was a very clear mission for that trip. And I would believe that if they believe you're not going to accomplish this, that you're just, for whatever reason, for domestic political reasons, you're not going to move forward with this mission, that you're just kind of going to give up, that you lose that chance to keep them at the table. And that's not something that's just one more part of it. And I think right now the balance is they're looking at it, and probably their internals are showing, you know, you're going to have to accomplish this mission one way or the other. So move forward, do that,

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0: We are in our radio. He's our Conan. I'm Gary McNamara. Yeah, so I wasn't, in the last discussion, I was not responding to you or disagreeing with you. I was talking specifically about Trump wanting a legacy of

0: peace in the Middle East that he gets the credit for.
1: That's what he's all about. If he can get all the credit for it, and ultimately, and I think we are saying the same thing, right? But if he gets that, and all free nations are not under the thumb or threat, I guess, of the Iranian regime, that's a win-win for everybody.
2: Well, he would deserve it. I'm not criticizing him.
1: If you want to talk about the Nobel Peace Prize, I mean, you and I don't put credibility into Nobel. But if they had any credibility, then this would be it if he is to accomplish this goal.
2: You know who they would give it to?
1: Obama?
2: No, whoever became president of a free Iran.
1: Yeah. Oh, yeah,
2: that's
1: yeah, yeah.
2: Who, no, you're right. That's you're who, right. That's right. Who would get it.
1: Yes. Like, yeah, no, that's it. I mean, that's just the way they operate. But if there were a true peace award, then he would qualify for that if this goal is accomplished.

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6: Set to stand trial. I'm Ted Lindner, Fox News. Tyler Robinson is going to stand trial in Charlie Kirk's killing almost a year ago and face the possibility of the death penalty.
7: Utah District Judge Tony Graff, siding with prosecutors who argued there was a mountain of evidence that Tyler Robinson fatally shot Charlie Kirk last September.
8: The state's evidence of identity is substantial, combining forensic DNA matching with statements attributed to defendant admitting responsibility for the shooting.
7: Ruling the 23-year-old will stand trial. Robinson pleading not guilty to all seven charges, including aggravated murder, a charge that makes him eligible for the death penalty. Prosecutors argued Robinson created a great risk of death for others when shooting Kirk, who was speaking at Utah Valley University. The defense argued there was no evidence anyone else's life was threatened. Kristen Goodwin, Fox News.
6: In a statement on the judge's ruling, Kirk's family said they are united in their love for Charlie and their commitment to the pursuit of justice. U.S. military carrying out a new round of strikes against Iran.
9: Targets near the Strait of Hormuz were hit by U.S. airstrikes, the second round of attacks since this weekend. President Trump says the strikes are in response to Iran attempting to drop mines in the Strait of Hormuz and launching 8 missiles at a U.S. base in Jordan. In a social media post, the president says if Iran retaliates for the very justified attack, they will be hit again at a much harder and higher level. He also warns the biggest attack of them all is waiting in the wings. And when it's over, there will be very little left of the Islamic Republic of Iran. The trading of strikes this week ended a weeks-long lull in military operations. The Trump administration has focused on new economic pressure against Iran. At the White House, Jared Halpern, Fox News.
6: And new numbers this morning from Congo's Ministry of Health says that the Ebola outbreak there has killed more than 3,000 people now out of over 6,100 confirmed cases. 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
6: The jury is deadlocked in the trial of Lindsay Clancy, the Massachusetts mom who killed her three children and attempted to end her own life.
14: After 23 hours of deliberations over 4 days, there is still no verdict. In fact, we know this jury is at an impasse. The jury of nine women and three men sending a note to the judge telling him they cannot reach a unanimous decision. The judge ordering them to keep trying. Under Massachusetts law, a judge decides when a jury has done a, quote, due and thorough deliberation on a case. The law allows the judge to send a deadlocked jury back twice under that standard. The judge has the option to use what's called a Tui Rodriguez charge. It's a final jury instruction that asks the jury to give the case one more hard look to reexamine their views. If the jury comes back deadlocked after that, it's a mistrial.
6: Fox's Brian Yenis. A man convicted of killing a teenage girl who rejected his romantic advances and wounding two of her friends has been put to death in Florida. 74-year-old Harold Jean Lucas declared dead following a three-drug injection. It's the 14th execution in Florida this year, the first of three planned in the month of September. Netflix is putting a face on the next generation shaped by 9/11. Fox's Michelle Polino.
15: We had a sense back then that we were at a transformative moment.
16: Turning Point Generation 9/11 from director Brian Knappenberger, the filmmaker behind the entire Turning Point franchise, says 9/11 reshaped his own career in the dock. Instead of replaying footage from that day, the film splits its focus between two groups, the children of victims like Laurel Homer.
17: My dad was the co-pilot on Flight 93. I was 10 months old.
18: I was 5 years old when 9/11 happened. I wanted to serve my country.
16: And the veterans and journalists, frontline reporters who cover the war on terror, and the U.S. Marines who handled the chaotic 2021 withdrawal from Afghanistan. Michelle Polino, Fox News.
6: And I'm Ted Lindner. This is Fox News.
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1: Now, it's Red Eye Radio. Gary McNamara and Eric Harley talk about everything from politics to social issues and news of the day. Whether you're up late or you're just starting your day, welcome to the show. From the Relief Factor Studios, this is Red Eye Radio.
0: All across America, we are Red Eye Radio. He is Eric Harley, and I'm Gary McNamara. Good morning.
2: Welcome.
0: This was really interesting yesterday. This was in the Toronto Sun.
2: All right.
0: Canada's standard of living has largely stagnated, falling farther behind the United States. Now, this isn't like in the last couple of months. This is since 2014. Now, the Fraser Institute, which is a conservative think tank, probably most well-known here in the United States for putting out every year the wait times to get medical treatment in Canada.
2: Ah, yeah.
0: You know, to go see a specialist, whatever. I've told the story about how the, and I used to like my old doctor a lot. I mean, I really, you know, liked my primary doctor, but the organization that, you know, that the medical group that owned all of them closed everything down in DFW, everything. And so my doctor, who is few months, my old doctor, who was a few months older than I am, I can't find him. He hasn't started practicing, and, you know, I had appointments coming up, prescriptions to be refilled, and don't know, you know, how to find a new primary doctor, and I did.
2: Yeah.
0: And find a new primary doctor, I could have made the appointment the next day, or the next working day that he was working. But I was in within a week to my new primary doctor, and, you know, recommended me to a specialist just because they're doing, you know, they do the whole new workup on you because they want to see yourself, you know, so you have to do the, you know, the heart specialist, get the EKG and everything else. I have no problems, folks. I want to make that clear. I could have gone in by next Monday, but I'll be out of town. So I did it the next Monday, but no problem. They had all days next week where I could go in to a specialist like that to get it done. Everything was done so quickly. I mean, it was unbelievable. I was telling you off the air. I wasn't even going to bring this up until I saw this article. Just like, it's just done so quickly here. You get your stuff that you want, you know, boom, boom, boom, boom, boom. And when you see the wait times for specialists in Canada at times, but that's what the Fraser Institute is known for. The Fraser Institute also found the sharpest decline occurred post 2014, meaning during the decade the Justin Trudeau government was in power. The gap in living standards. Now, we know this because when did it come out, Eric? About 6 months ago? Remember that Mississippi, there isn't any state that isn't doing better than Canada, including, you know, Mississippi. They always thought Mississippi is
2: right, the
0: okay,
2: poor state. Yeah.
0: It's the poor state. Mississippi is doing better than any Canadian province. The gap in living standards between Canada and the U.S. has more than doubled over the past quarter century, with Canada increasingly lagging behind the U.S., according to the new study. The study compared real inflation-adjusted GDP per person in Canada to the United States, a widely accepted measure of the standard of living in both countries from 1999 to 2024. It found in 1999, real GDP per person in Canada was, I'll round it off, $48,000 compared to $59,000 in the United States. In constant Canadian dollars, a gap of almost $11,000. By 2024, the gap had increased to $23,000. $59,000 in Canada, $83,000 in the United States. The study noted the steepest decline started in 2014 when Canada's real GDP per person as a share of the U.S. economy fell from 83.1% in that year to 71.5% in 2024. This reflects the fact per person GDP growth in Canada largely stagnated during this time, while growth continued in the United States at a strong pace. From 2014 to 2024, GDP per person in Canada grew at just 3.2%, compared to 20.1% in the United States. Despite some early hopes prior to 2024, Canada has made virtually no economic progress relative to the United States and has instead fallen further behind where it stood at the turn of the century. It's absolutely clear Canadian policymakers have failed to create an environment where we can prosper, said Jake Fuss, the co-author of the study for the Fraser Institute. Remember, this is a Canadian think tank. This is a Toronto Sun reporting this. Squandering the Canadian Century, Part 1. Author of the study, Squandering the Canadian Century, Part 1, Comparing Economic Performance in Canada to the United States. The study found the Canadian economy lagging behind the U.S. in numerous other areas. For example, in 2010, the earliest year of comparable data, inflation-adjusted median employment income was $6,000 higher in the United States than in Canada, which increased to $8,000 by 2024. From 1994 to 2024, Canada experienced a decline in private sector employment as a share of total employment from 81.2% to 78.5%, meaning the public sector grew faster than the private sector, while in the U.S. the reverse happened. Private sector employment increased 85.8% to 86.5%. So there you go.
3: All right.
0: From 2025, labor productivity, the ability of an economy to transform raw materials and other inputs into goods and services, which is a key driver of economic growth, more than doubled in the U.S. compared to Canada, increasing by 67.9% in the United States compared to 26.7% in Canada. Canada also experienced a rapid decline in business investment in Canada relative to the U.S. from 2017 to 2024, another key driver of productivity, falling from nearly 90 cents per worker for every dollar invested in the U.S. to 54 cents. So there you go. It should be noted that while the GDP per capita is the best, is the most common tool used to determine a country standard of living, critics say it fails to capture the quality of life experienced by the average person. Sorry, the quality of life is the money I have in my pocket. They're going to say, you know, because they have free health care. Well, right. Fraser Institute's going to go, yeah, but what about waiting times? If you can't get in.
3: Well, you say free, but also it's not really accessible in the way that it needs to be needed. It needs to be used, rather. If you need something serious, the wait times go up. If you're healthy, it's free, and you can go around telling your friends, hey, it's all free, until you actually need something that's serious, and the waiting times start to go up. That's not access to health care. That's access to a waiting line.
0: Yeah. So there you go. Well, it's a warning for this embrace of socialism.
3: Yeah.
0: It was, by the way, it was weird yesterday. You saw the two Democrats crossed over to move that bill forward. Then I think more Democrats jumped on it at the end for the final vote to say no part of socialism is good. No part of socialism is good.
3: Right.
0: At the same time.
3: Right. The resolution vote yesterday.
0: Right. Yeah. At the same time, I saw this from Jacob Perry, a senior advisor to various Republican campaigns, saying, I spent 20 years electing Republicans. Donald Trump is America's first socialist president. The government owns stakes in over 30 companies now, the biggest share of our only rare earth miner, veto power over U.S. steel, and now a third of the Venezuelan oil venture. And we talked about this yesterday, the split that you're seeing in the Republican Party.
3: Right.
0: And it's real.
3: It's a growing concern.
0: Yeah. So it was the same day. I think he wrote that on that day because of the conference coming out.
3: Yeah, for the vote.
0: Yeah, because Republicans came out and said, we're completely against socialism.
3: Yeah.
0: Totally against it.
3: No. You know, and that's it. It's again, we don't, it's about the ideas and the actions of government and the people in government. It's not about the people.
0: Yeah.
3: Your actions define you.
0: Did you see too that, I think the numbers came out yesterday. It was the most expensive August for gasoline for any August in, you know, in our history.
3: Right. Gas, you know, that first week of August used to be, I don't know if it still is, one of the busiest driving seasons because parents get their last vacation with their kids in that first week of August before school goes back. I don't know if that's still the case, but then the driving season ends, and think about that. Typically what you see is demand goes down, right? And that will be the case up until mid to late November.
0: I mean, holidays. I saw it started coming down a little bit here the last week.
3: Right.
0: We were down.
3: That's probably the settlement. I don't know. I haven't looked at the forces behind it.
0: But up north, though.
3: Yeah.
0: They don't start school for another week.
3: Yeah.
0: So it depends on where you are in the country. Mm-hmm. But by the time everybody's back in school, it's supposed to come down. We'll see whether it comes down.
3: Yeah, usually it's Labor Day.
0: Because of supply and demand.
3: Yeah, usually it's Labor Day before that happens. Yep. And then you'll see a spike around Thanksgiving and then later around Christmas for a week or two. But and then we have to think about, speaking of our friends in the north, heating oil.
0: Yeah. Yeah. You start switching over.
3: Mm-hmm.
0: When I'm back in a couple of weeks, it's like when I was back, what was it, last week, the week before? I said, well, no more shorts when I come back in late September.
3: Yeah.
0: It'll be cold.
3: Right.
0: But for the first time ever, the national average for regular gasoline stayed above $4 per gallon every single day of August. Hmm. The national average hovered around $4.05 to $4.09 per gallon through the end of the month, eclipsing the previous August record of roughly $3.94 from 2024. That's why the president was so passionate about the Venezuelan thing. Again, you know, he was trying to make it seem like there was an immediate impact, and there's not going to be an immediate impact of that, as we now know, and, you know, because that's years away.
3: Right.
0: You know, Ted Cruz was talking about that yesterday, and I saw Glenn Beck say the president called him yesterday, not understanding why Republicans aren't, you know, jumping on this and promoting it like crazy.
3: Hmm. Yeah.
0: And it's like, what can I say? I mean, there's so many. You announce something, but how close are we to it? Even if you're for the United States taking equity part ownership in a foreign company.
3: Yeah.
0: You know, because that's the problem that he has with his own populace, as we have said, that you're going to have the populace come out and say, why is the U.S. government taking equity in a foreign oil company instead of bolstering American oil companies and the withdrawal of oil here that will help American workers?
3: Right.
0: You know, first it's meat. First he's saying we're going to let Europe dump meat, you know, into the United States, which ticked off farmers here.
3: And it's not even good meat.
0: It's European meat, exactly.
3: And if you don't eat your meat, you can't have your pudding.
0: Right.
3: How can you have your pudding if you don't eat your meat?
0: And then this, where it's just like, you know, there is no, even the problem is not just the socialist aspect of it. It's the populist aspect of it, where the president said, my only goal is to create jobs in the United States, even if it raises prices.
3: Right.
0: Well, these are two things in the last 2 weeks that are completely the opposite of what you've been promoting. That's a huge problem.
3: Yeah.
0: We are Red Eye Radio.
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27: 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And it does the greatest job on steaks. I'm going to do some flat irons this week. It does a great job on chicken, including chicken breasts. I have a video on my social media at Randy Wang Radio on Instagram and Facebook. You can see me doing some sausages on there. I'm going to put up some videos of some chicken breasts later this week. Even does a great job on shrimp, on veggies. 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

0: He is Eric Cronin. I'm Gary McNamara. House Minority Leader Hakeem Jeffries said he was blindsided after two Democrats defected and joined the Republicans to force a vote on a resolution condemning socialism. In a 210-208 vote, Democrat Representatives Dan Golden and Marie Glusenkamp Perez joined the Republicans to advance a resolution. Later on Tuesday, the House adopted the resolution 220-192-2. So,
1: yeah.
0: The House on Tuesday adopted a resolution to denounce socialism in all its forms.
1: That's right.
0: Well, so we're going to become a completely, totally free market economy?
1: I'm sure that's going to happen starting tomorrow.
0: In a political message exercise ahead of the November elections, of course, what it is, because that's what you want. You want them on record. The House adopted a resolution in a 220-192-2 vote with eight Democrats voting with the Republicans in favor. Two Democrats were present. GOP leader scheduled the vote after Democrat primary voters embraced a number of Democratic socialist candidates. Republicans connected those wins to their own push to pass President Trump's signature voting regulations bill, the Save America Act. The resolution also reaffirms our support for legislation that has been stalled for months in the Senate, where it lacks even a simple majority to support. Mm-hmm. Jeffries flipped out and cracked down on Representative Golden and Marie Perez. The decision by two of our colleagues to blindside the entire House Democrat caucus and join with the Republican majority to pass a procedural vote on the brink of failing represents a significant breach of trust. It necessitates a serious response, and we have asked the Committee on Caucus Rules to take this up in short order. Whatever that means.
1: Whatever.
0: Whatever.
1: We're gonna.
0: All right. Well, so the Republicans on record now. Mm-hmm. They're on record to get rid of socialism in all forms. All forms.
1: All
0: not
1: forms.
0: Some forms. All forms.
1: Ownership of companies. Ownership of foreign entities.
0: All forms. We're going to hold you to it.
1: That's right.
0: Why? Because you said it and you voted on it.
1: That's right.
0: You're against socialism in all forms.
1: And no more socialist security. That ends tomorrow. Sorry, seniors, you're on your own. Get a job.
0: Well, I mean, the thing that you know, the idea, because Democrats use it all the time, that socialism really isn't true.
1: No, it's, you know, you pay into it. It's more of a Ponzi scheme. But
0: right, socialism is more moral.
1: Yeah, exactly.
0: I'm just having fun.
1: It's a pyramid scheme. Sorry for you on the bottom, you know.
0: It's not socialism.
1: Like me, who's going to age into it in the year 2032. No joke. That's when I age into it. Dang it. Missed it by a month.
0: Well, as long as I get mine, I don't care about you.
2: 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By Fox News at the top of every hour. 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
1: And I'm Gary McNamara. He is Eric Harley. Ted Cruz. Yeah. Is he running? We have an audio cut coming up in 28. 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
1: All right. So we've been talking about, we said yesterday we've talked about the Democrats and just the insanity of the Democrats. And we talked about the challenges that the Republicans have, and the challenges they have are quite serious. Mm-hmm. It's not talked about a lot. We've talked about it. We've received criticism, but we're not wrong here. The populist socialist of the Republican Party cannot be allowed to continue with what they've been doing.
2: Right.
1: And we talked about who will challenge that in 2028. And we said, will Ted Cruz? Will, you know, Ramaswamy? Because when you have both J.D. Vance and the president talking about taking equity and ownership shares in large AI companies, as the United States under the president has taken equity in 30 different companies and now wishes to take it with a third of a foreign company, whether he can do it or not, I don't know. I mean, I still haven't seen anybody talk about the legalities of that situation. Here's Ted Cruz on his podcast. You ready for this?
2: All right.
1: Here we go. Listen to this. This is really the first direct criticism in a soft way of the, and I say soft way because wait to see how he ends it. In a soft way by a major Republican politician.
2: Okay.
1: Besides Rand Paul.
2: Yeah. Well, okay.
1: All right, here we go.
3: So the textbook definition of socialism is government ownership or control of the means of production or distribution in an economy. At the end of the day, if we end up with the federal government having equity shares, ownership stakes, in the biggest companies of America, that is socialism. It is the definition of socialism. And there's a combination of, number one, you look at what China does, where the Chinese government and every company in China has what's called the golden share. And the golden share gives them the ability to control the companies. It makes every company an arm of the government. That ain't good. I don't want every company in America to be an arm of the federal government. And you may think it's great when it's Donald Trump. But you know what? Donald Trump is not going to be the last president. And it ain't nearly that great if it's President Elizabeth Warren or President AOC or whatever communist comes next. And so I think it is a very, very dangerous proposition. And I'll tell you, President Trump and I have discussed this multiple times. What I am urging him to do is to take these equity positions that they have taken, and before he leaves office, put them directly into the Trump accounts of 70 million kids. Transfer them out of the federal government and send them to the children of America.
1: There you go. Now, that's the problem when you get involved in it, is you've just weakened those companies when you sell those shares.
2: Yeah.
1: That equity.
2: Right. And you can't really transfer it into those. It would have to be cash funds. You can't transfer ownership shares because you wouldn't want those ownership shares. The shares will go up and down, and you don't want that volatility. So you would have to sell those shares and convert them to cash to put them in those funds.
1: I think that's what he was saying. I think that's what Ted Cruz means. Yeah.
2: Because, you know, that's great, except you've already opened the door. Yeah. And I don't know. It is different. They would have to, you know, the next communist leader, as he points out, whether it's Warren or AOC or whoever, would have to go through what Trump went through, but they would politically have the backing, theoretically, of a number of people, probably not diehard Trump fans, but certainly some independents who were okay with it would look at it and go, well, it's okay. And they would have a political leverage that you've already given them that doesn't go away by undoing what you've done.
1: Right.
2: But that would be the only concern. I know what he's saying. Get out of it before you get out. And then do something good with those funds. That's fine. Except you've already opened the door.
1: But that's the first direct criticism of Trump.
2: Yeah, from anybody from on Capitol Hill. Yeah.
1: From a major Republican politician.
2: Yeah.
1: That's the first.
2: I'm sorry, from a Republican on Capitol Hill.
1: From a Republican on Capitol Hill saying, Mr. President, you're a socialist. What you're doing is, by the definition, is socialism. And so when you have the entire, every Republican vote for no socialism in any form, which again I get a kick out of to begin with, it's like any form, well then you're going to have to address what the president is doing, like Ted Cruz is,
2: right? Yeah,
1: because you're going to be called on it,
2: right?
1: And as we said, I can't believe we brought it up yesterday. As we said, you know, we looked at everything, we go, look, this is the thing, you know, with J.D. Vance talking about, oh, we've gone by Milton Friedman. We're past Milton Friedman. You hear that kind of stuff and it's like, well, because it's different now and he's for, you know, J.D. Vance is agrees with the president that equity and ownership in AI companies. And we're like, what the hell's going on here? Where'd all of a sudden this come from? Now we know the president did it and promoted it. Mm-hmm. And we knew there would eventually be a blowback on it because I believe we were the first in any conservative media to call the president out on this.
2: Right.
1: And of course we received criticism when we did and we just said, well, fine. We haven't changed our opinion.
2: Right.
1: We haven't changed what we believe. We don't practice political idolatry. We don't sit there and say, I voted for this guy. So no matter what he does, we're going to be in full and total agreement because we don't have a mind of our own and we do not wish to remain consistent on the ideologies that we have held on economics, which is about freedom.
2: Right.
1: Yeah. In the economic system.
2: Right.
1: And government stays out of it.
2: Right.
1: We haven't changed. It's always, you know, you didn't get mad at us 20 years ago for holding that opinion or 10 years ago. And all of a sudden a year ago, what are you guys talking about? Well, we have been consistent. But I just thought that was interesting that Ted Cruz did it after we said yesterday, look, that's the one thing that isn't being talked about. Conservatives aren't stupid. They're not stupid. They understand what socialism does. They understand that when you increase the cost of doing business, which again was the tariffs, you're not going to expand an economy.
2: Right.
1: You may make certain sectors more profitable because you protect them from competition. But things cost more. You cannot expand an economy as fast by increasing the cost of doing business. You cannot increase it faster by not doing that. I mean, by doing that rather than not doing it.
2: Right.
1: And conservatives know that. And you can't BS them. They may be quiet because they voted for you, but they're going, okay. Because we do live in a time where it is the best of, I'm just saying two evils. I don't believe it's evil what the president is doing. I don't know why he believes it. I remember you were saying, you told me first, your biggest fear in the second term for Trump is that his liberal instincts would take a hold, all of it. But I never thought it would be to the point of taking equity in companies and promoting it as a great thing for America. I wonder what those conversations are like between Ted Cruz and the president.
2: Well,
1: because if he's been having the conversation, then the president comes out, you know, this week we're going to take a, you know, a third of the equity in a foreign country.
2: Yeah, and I think industry. There's also the why does Ted Cruz right now feel like it's important to speak out? Now, it could be that, you know, he's teeing things up for 28. I don't know. Or that he's just feels compelled. Look, we've got to make sure.
1: It is the debate.
2: You know,
1: it's a debate that nobody wanted to talk, that nobody in the Republican Party wants to talk about.
2: And he's not up for re-election this cycle. But again, which also gives him a little more room to talk about it as a Republican, especially in a state like Texas. So there could be a number of reasons, but this was my concern going back to the first term, as you mentioned, the more liberal tendencies, and really, it wasn't so much the liberal tendencies as it was his willingness to listen to his daughter during that first term.
1: Yes.
2: Who has liberal tendencies, who brought up things like a daycare tax credits and things like that, and, you know, certain things that were on the liberal agenda that were mentioned by the president in the first term, never really taken on during the first term. And now she's not, you know, I'm sure she has conversations with her dad, but she's not officially an advisor. And so the question then becomes, all right, why go? And this goes much further. You know, when we talk about tax credits for child care and, you know, more tax credits for families with children and all of that, it's, you know, ownership in companies. You know, the ramped up tariff move, all of these things that the left has been wanting to do for the longest time. 2016, Bernie, I agree with Mr. Trump on tariffs. And, you know, these are things, I know there's some liberals in Canada that don't like Trump's tariffs. But liberals here in the U.S. haven't been too outspoken about it. It hasn't been a thing. And now it's because, I mean, it's very clear. Well, we get into office, we can ramp up tariffs the way we want to, or we can ramp up ownership in companies the way we want to. And that was always my concern. I'm kind of surprised, and maybe it's just hasn't happened yet, that we haven't talked single payer yet. You know, when the president the other day, a couple days ago, announcing the addition to his health care initiative and things like that, and Trump RX and all of that, all good and well, that's great. You know, let's save people some money. But the question is, what's next? You know, because that his goal is to cut out the middlemen. You know, the insurance companies are getting rich, and, you know, we should cut out the middlemen and the money should go directly to healthcare providers. Well, all right. That's part of the plan of single payer. Is it going to go that far? I'm curious.
1: Well, especially since his first term, remember, he talked about Medicare.
2: Right. He did.
1: Medicare for all.
2: That's why I'm kind of surprised we haven't heard it yet.
1: We are Red Eye Radio.
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0: We are Red Eye Radio, and I don't know if we, but I'm hoping for some rain maybe later on today. It's been,
1: you know, they said we've got it, so we got a chance of rain today, and I think Thursday
0: from the tropical storm. Yeah,
1: from the tropical storm that came ashore yesterday, and my brother lives down there, and they're getting plenty of rain, but on the coast, but it's 40, it would be welcome.
0: 49 days since I've had rain.
1: Yeah,
0: I checked it out yesterday.
1: Yeah,
0: in my zip code, my neighborhood.
1: Right.
0: It's amazing they got rain gauges everywhere. It's just a couple blocks from me, and that's mm-hmm. that's what they used to determine it. I was checking that on the internet yesterday. I said, my location right where I am, not north of me, my location GPS. And it said 48 days yesterday.
1: Yeah.
0: And so 49 today. So
1: yeah.
0: I'd like a little bit, you know, just some help to, you know, take down the water bill a little bit this week.
1: I wouldn't mind. I've been watering a little heavy on my lawn, you know, because it's been so hot. But nothing waters like rain. I mean,
0: and winter arrives.

0: Vibes tomorrow. I saw the high only 92.
1: Oh, yeah. No, yeah. That's our fault.
2: That's it. Yeah, we're getting jackets out.
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8: They are just playing out the inevitable. I'm Dave Anthony, Fox News. That's what President Trump posted on Truth Social, adding, when are the Iranian people going to rise up and fight? After another round of U.S. fighting with Iran, more American strikes and more retaliation.
9: CENTCOM says U.S. forces hit IRGC targets, including air defense and communication sites, radar systems, and mine-laying capabilities. The U.S. military says the strikes come after the IRGC's attacks on ships in the Strait of Hormuz and American forces in the region. The president says Iran had tried but failed to add sea mines in the strait.
8: Fox's Madeline Rivera. Now, Iran claims the new U.S. strikes killed civilians and a wedding was hit, though Central Command says the U.S. military never targets civilians. Iran also launched more attacks at countries housing American bases in Bahrain, Jordan, and Kuwait, but most of the drones and missiles were shot down. Tyler Robinson has pleaded not guilty in Utah on the Charlie Kirk assassination after a judge in this case, Tony Graff, cited a mountain of evidence to put Robinson on trial, including this.
10: Defendant allegedly stated, "I had the opportunity to take out Charlie Kirk and I took it.
8: Kirk's widow, Erica, was in court for the ruling. Robinson could get the death penalty if convicted. It's back to work this morning for Lindsay Clancy's jury at her murder trial in Plymouth, Massachusetts, where Fox's Nate Foy reports they sent the judge another note.
11: The jury is at an impasse. The jury of 9 women and 3 men have been deliberating for roughly 23 hours across 4 days, day 5 about to begin. But you mentioned that second note that they sent the judge. It was to inform the court that they can't reach a unanimous decision, which then caused the judge to directly address the jurors.
8: And he told them to keep trying as they consider Clancy's insanity defense and the killing of her 3 children, citing postpartum psychosis. And also in Massachusetts, a Democrat fended off a primary challenge, Senator Ed Markey, defeating Congressman Seth Moulton. 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
8: While the U.S. and Iran clash again, the House held a hearing about an Iran-linked threat beyond the Strait of Hormuz. The Houthis, a group of militants in Yemen who've affected shipping in and around the Red Sea.
24: New York Republican Congressman Mike Lawler on the problems presented by the Houthis.
25: An Iran-backed terrorist organization cannot be allowed to dictate whether American ships and international commerce can safely transit international waters.
24: Witness Nadwa al-Dasari of the Middle East Institute testified that the Houthis were ignored for far too long.
26: By the time the United States responded militarily, the Houthis had already acquired capabilities to threaten the U.S. forces and international shipping.
24: She also warned,
26: they're not just recruiting fighters for today's wars. They're raising a generation to see America as the enemy.
24: Kevin Uretsky, Fox News.
8: Also at the House, a bipartisan vote, 370 to 48, to fund the government into early December, approving a bill the Senate already passed, preventing a potential government shutdown that loomed at the end of this month. Tiger Woods is due in court in Florida later this morning, expected to change his plea from not guilty in a DUI case following a car crash in March on Jupiter Island. There's a similar case involving a former NFL quarterback turned TV analyst.
27: Tony Romo pleaded no contest Tuesday to a charge of operating while intoxicated in Wisconsin. Milwaukee County court records say the 46-year-old has lost his driving privileges for 6 months and is now being ordered to complete an alcohol assessment program. In a statement on Instagram, Romo apologized for his actions, adding that multiple back surgeries left him with constant pain, which led to him becoming dependent on pain medications and later alcohol. He now says he is working with a team of doctors to address his health.
8: That's Fox's Tony Genualdo. Romo is on leave from CBS Sports. On Wall Street, stock futures are down the day after September started with a sell-off. I'm Dave Anthony, and this is Fox News.
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29: Timo Werner gives the Earthquakes the lead, his second goal in Major League Soccer.
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20: 800-222-5222 is the telephone number, 1-800-222-5222. It is our pleasure to welcome our next guest to the program. He is the host of the California Underground podcast. You can get him online at californiaunderground.live. And follow him on X at California Underground. He has a new book that's out called The Gilded State, available online at Amazon.com or wherever it is that you buy your books. He is Phil Moriello Jr. Phil, welcome.
21: Hi, John. Thanks for having me. One correction. The book is coming out September 8th. So just so people don't go looking for it, look for it on September 8th. It's coming out.
20: Can you pre-order it now?
21: Not yet. We're in the final stages of formatting. Once that's all set up, we can do pre-orders.
20: All right. Well, soon enough, it'll be here before you know it. So much to get into. I want to start out by talking about what happened yesterday with this environmental disaster that's going on in Boyle Heights. It's a public health disaster where we had the fire on top of the roof of the cold storage facility. Thanks to the solar panels, it shouldn't have been hooked up. The fire raged for over a week. Now they have this smell of rotting food that is permeating the entire neighborhood. People are getting sick. Their lungs are filled with fluid. They're bleeding from the nose. They have weird rashes all over their bodies. They go to the public health clinics and they're told to take some Tylenol and go home. And we had the mayor of Los Angeles, Karen Bass, show up and she took a thumping in English and in Spanish. Hilda Solis took a thumping. Barbara Ferrer, the director of the L.A. County Department of Public Health, took a thumping. And most of them have shown up and most of them have been there and experienced the wrath of the residents who are not happy about what's going on. Yesterday, they learned that the deadline to clean it all up would not be met. So they're going to have to live with that smell longer. One of the people who has not shown up to Boyle Heights since all of this started is California Governor Gavin Newsom. He has just pretended like this never happened. And he was on Gretchen Whitmer. Gretchen Whitmer was on his podcast yesterday in the state of Michigan where he was interviewing her. He was campaigning with other candidates in Michigan for state and federal office. He met with Abdul Al-Sayed. He has plenty of time to do all of that, but he doesn't have time to go to Boyle Heights to meet with the people who are living in that hell. So far, he's gotten a pass. I mean, no one has really gone after him for not showing up. Why do you think he hasn't shown up? And why do you think he's getting a pass for some reason?
21: There's so many reasons. Is this the same podcast where he did that cringy video where they were dancing about Democrats get it done or something like that? I saw that on social media. That was pretty bad. Whether or not I think he wants Karen Bass to shoulder all of this blame, he's not been shy about letting mayors shoulder blame and for him to stay out of it. It is a disaster because when you look at the entire sort of story, and I didn't really look into it, I think until Randy came on, we were talking about it on my show about how this particular building was not inspected properly. This is all part of them forcing these solar panels on all these buildings. And they continually don't get the in L.A., for all of its faults and its bureaucracy, did not check these solar panels correctly. So why does Gavin Newsom get a pass? Well, probably because Gavin Newsom is trying to be as squeaky clean in his last year as governor as possible. And he doesn't want any more press conferences or pictures in front of burnt down buildings that are full of rotting food. So I would imagine that's why he's getting a pass. And he's probably saying, well, let Karen Bass shoulder all of this blame.
20: What do you think the rest of the year looks like with Gavin Newsom as governor, who's clearly going to be an absentee landlord? He is fancying himself as a national figure, as someone who is going to run for president. And he was already disconnected from what was going on in California before. I can only imagine what the next 6 months are going to look like.
21: I mean, I think he's sort of been an absentee governor outside of maybe COVID, where he executed most of his power and exerted most of his emergency powers. It seems like Gavin Newsom just has been governor for 8 years, and I can't really put a finger on what he's really done as governor in those 8 years. We have a running joke and sort of a running pattern on our show about all the things that Gavin Newsom proposes, and he has these press conferences and he looks like he has all these big plans. And then we follow up with him months later and nothing seems to be happening. Like, one example is he came out after the 2024 election trying to appeal to all those Central Valley and inland counties as to, why did you vote for Trump? I have this big jobs program for you guys. You guys should vote for us instead. We followed up on it, found out there actually is no jobs and nothing has been happening ever since then. It's been over a year since then. So he's sort of been an absentee governor his whole time here in 8 years. He hasn't done anything proactive in my mind. He seems like he's just kind of been grooming himself for his run for president in 2028.
20: That's so true. And that is quintessential Gavin Newsom. Big, grandiose proclamations that are intended to generate as much attention as possible and no follow through. He did that after Roe versus Wade got overturned. Or actually, no, it was after the state of Arizona passed a restrictive law on abortion. And he said, okay, any abortion provider in Arizona can come to California and provide abortions, and we'll allow it to happen, even if you're not legally allowed to practice in California. And he made a big deal about it. It was all over cable news, was all over the papers, went everywhere. And I went and followed up on it sometime after he made the proclamation. Not one doctor from Arizona came to California and took him up on it. Not one. But I guess from his point of view, and he's right, if the newspapers don't follow up on it and call you out on it, then you get all the juice out of the squeeze when you make the proclamation and no one's there to hold you accountable, to use a word. Mm-hmm. So why not?
21: Yeah, it's a bad pattern for Gavin Newsom. One of the other things that really kind of irks me, that personally I'm kind of passionate about, gets me really infuriated, is whole thing about Care Court that he instituted for trying to help those with mental illnesses and the homeless. And they were projecting tens of thousands of petitions to be filed in court to get a lot of these people off the street, to get them help. Parents were all excited about it. Their kids were out on the street suffering from mental illness. And then they did the research and they found maybe 2,000 petitions had been filed. So they were expecting over 10,000, 12,000, maybe 15,000. In reality, it was around 2,000. So these are the kind of promises he makes. They're grandiose. They don't follow through. They're not well, they're kind of half-baked ideas, not well thought out. That's Gavin Newsom's style. He's all flash. What do they say in Texas? He's all hat, no cattle, something like that. So that's how it kind of is with Gavin Newsom.
20: Right now, according to recent polls, it looks like if the election were held today, Javier Becerra would be the next governor of California. Do you think he will be better or worse than Gavin?
21: Oh, gosh.
20: It's creating manure, but, you know.
21: Yeah, I imagine he's going to probably follow in the vein of a corporatist Democrat like Gavin Newsom. He might be a little bit more progressive. The thing is, a lot of these people who run for governor of California eventually get in their mind that maybe they can run for president at some point. And that may be something Xavier Becerra is thinking about, is, well, if I become governor of California, maybe I can run for president in how many years? In 8 years or 10 years or something like that. So maybe they restrain themselves and try to be as moderate as possible. That's the one thing Gavin Newsom did in his 8 years. He tried to restrain himself from the really, really far left progressive stuff. I can't imagine, but the way he's running from reporters right now during a campaign and not answering questions and doing the whole Joe Biden in the basement strategy, I can't imagine he'd be any better than Gavin Newsom. We might get less accountability and less transparency under Xavier Becerra.
20: The knock on him from the people he worked with in the Biden administration is that he would show up to meetings not prepared. He wouldn't do the reading. He wouldn't have answers to any questions. And the questions weren't like trick questions. They were basic questions that he should have the answer to as the Secretary of Health and Human Services. And he never had the answers. And they said that those cabinet meetings with Biden would just be painful because every time it got to Becerra, the needle would just go off the record. You look at a recent interview with him about the bullet train, and Becerra is committed to keeping the bullet train going forever, I guess. And when asked, what are you going to do about the money? Because the money is running out. The answer was, well, we're going to go ahead and sue the federal government. Well, we just did sue the federal government. And we didn't fulfill our obligations in the contract. That's why the money's not coming here. Rob Bonta acknowledges that. He's the attorney that would take this to court. And it's like Becerra didn't seem to know that that already got thrown out. That's just not going to happen. But that was his plan. So it's like, okay, I guess nothing's changed with him.
21: Well, maybe he's hoping and praying that Gavin Newsom gets in a couple of years, which would be a nightmare for the rest of the country. But maybe that's what he's hoping, is that they would rekindle this funding if Gavin Newsom gets in, because it's a personal project of him. But that's another example of Gavin Newsom not following through. They had this whole bluster about suing Donald Trump over this funding. And then quietly, like a couple of days before Christmas, they just went, nah, we're just going to drop the lawsuit because, yeah, we're dead to rights. We didn't buy the trains or lay the tracks like we were supposed to under the federal grant. So, I can't imagine. I don't know much about Xavier Becerra. I think he benefited greatly from Eric Swalwell dropping out, and I think he just kind of slid in there. I'm not sure Eric Swalwell would have been even better than Gavin Newsom. So it wasn't really picking from a great bunch of winners on the Democratic side.
20: What should Steve Hilton do to draw Becerra out of the basement and force him to have a conversation about what the future of the state would look like if he was governor?
21: Oh, that's a tough question. I think he's doing a good job. I like his marketing right now about the whole, you don't like Trump, I get it, but we need to fix things in California. I like that kind of marketing. It kind of pivots him to the independents. I think he's going to have to do as many press conferences as possible, get on social media, call him out, get him out to, you know, the migrant issue is a big one. Hammer that. I mean, the fact that how many thousands of children went missing under Xavier Becerra's watch. I mean, these are children we're talking about. One came forward and said that she was assaulted as a migrant child. So these are all issues that they need to raise and just be as loud as possible, almost to the point where you're just all over every single airwave, all social media going after him. Because if he's not going to come out and debate, you got to bring the message to the people.
20: The problem I see for Hilton is the same problem that Brian Dolley had, the same problem that John Cox had, the same problem that Steve Garvey had. And that is, I think we have an electorate that is aware that one party rule has been bad for the state. They understand that the homeless problem is worse now than it used to be. They understand that retail theft is worse than it used to be. They understand that they can't buy a ticket right on the bullet train because it doesn't exist. And you can just go down the line. My neighbor, my old neighbor, is a perfect example. She's really, really, really smart. She is a partisan Democrat. And you have the conversation with her about the failure of one party rule in the state. And she lives in reality. She will acknowledge all of those things that I just mentioned. And she is not Pollyanna. But to her, politics is hating Donald Trump. And because politics is just confined to that box, she almost looks at state and local issues as if it's just like a bad HOA board. And, well, what are you going to do? It's a bad HOA board. And you go, okay, so you know that Newsom has failed, yet you're going to go vote for him again. Why are you going to do that? And then she cites some kind of performative issue. Well, he's good on democracy. Well, he's good on the environment. Well, he's good on women's rights. I go, what does that even mean? And I don't even think she has an answer for that, but she just disassociates state and local government from the federal government, which to her is politics, and she doesn't see this as being political. And I don't know how you get someone like that who does know better to change how they vote.
21: It's tough. We had on our show, we had come up with something called the Calipublican platform. And we've always said that California Republicans have to talk to Californians different than national Republicans or Texas Republicans or Oklahoma Republicans. You have to really hit people in the issues and the kitchen table politics that really matters. And kitchen table politics wins in elections pretty much 9.9 times out of 10, because that's what affects everybody. And for a little plug for my upcoming book, that's sort of the whole thesis of the book, is it goes from the history from our gold rush days up through us in the beginning of the century, where California became this enormously powerful economic monster in the world stage, and how it's been ruined through different policies. And it goes after Republicans and Democrats, calls everyone out, but it acknowledges that there are issues, and let's stop looking at party itself and say these are issues. There are common sense issues to these problems. Maybe they come a little bit from the Democrat or left side, or maybe they come from the right side. But we have to stop getting out and stuck in this political tribalism where we see everything through, oh, Steve Hilton's a Republican. Oh, then he's for Trump and I hate Trump, because we're never going to fix California that way. It's important that California Republicans like a Steve Hilton, and I think he has the ability to do so, talk about those issues and also be bold too. Be bold with your solutions. Get people's attention. I think that's how you have to cut through the noise.
20: I don't know if you saw it, but it was Chris Rufo's organization that recently did a focus group with a bunch of people in Los Angeles, a bunch of voters who are primarily Democrats. And they all acknowledged that the city is failing, the state is failing. And they acknowledge the Democratic Party has failed as in their role in that leadership position. But they're not willing to vote Republican. And what was so weird to me is that when they acknowledge that the Democrats had failed, they seem very open to the DSA. They seem very open to going even further to the left, but they weren't interested at all in moving to the right.
21: That's the one thing that we bring it up on the show a lot about the DSA, and they get more and more popular because they are addressing those kitchen table politics, which is affordability and what's happening and how you put food on the table, how you make ends meet, energy, electricity, all of these things. And it's just about winning the argument. And I think it comes down to a lot of people like myself, like yourself and Randy, talking about these issues and really making the case for why democratic socialism or socialism in general don't work. We can't double down on policies that have not worked here in California for 20 years. We need to try something different and have those conversations honestly with people. And I've had conversations with friends of mine who are staunch Democrats, who are Bay Area Democrats. And we've most of the time over a glass of wine or two, we sit down and talk about politics. When you get to the root of it and you get down to the core of it, you agree on a lot more things than you believe. Homelessness, affordability, the economy, the price of gas. You start to agree on those issues. It just means you have to talk to the people maybe outside of your echo chamber, and you kind of got to punch through that a little bit.
20: Phil Moriello Jr., host of the California Underground podcast. You can get him online at californiaunderground.live and follow him on X at California Underground. His new book, which is not yet out, but will be soon, is called The Gilded State. Phil, thanks so much for stopping by.
21: Thanks for having me, John.
3: You and California have so much in common. For one, you're both broke. Stick around, and after the break, John and Randy might just fix one of those. It's the Fix California Hour.
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3: If you want to watch us perform the show live, go to johnnydontlike.com and click that like button. All right. We know that Eric Swalwell bombed as a candidate for governor because, well, let's just say he had some problems. Not only will Eric Swalwell not be the next governor of California, he had to give up his congressional seat in Northern California to become a candidate for governor, which means someone other than Eric Swalwell will represent the district that he represented in the Congress for years and years and years. And Randy, the battle to determine who becomes the next congressman from Dublin is a wild one.
4: We're calling this segment the race to replace the accused rapist. There's a special election going on to replace and fill out the rest of Eric Swalwell's term because he had to resign in shame because he's an accused rapist. For more on who's trying to replace him and the ugly fight between them, here is KPIX in the Bay.
5: Democrats are kerosene sear on how this special election has turned quite nasty.
6: State Senator Aisha Wahab defended herself against a barrage of ads throwing jabs at her political record.
7: Millions are being spent attacking me, distorting my record, and spreading false and misleading information.
4: Wahab, what's new?
3: Yeah, that's pretty standard issue.
6: Says the campaign's digital messaging is being targeted by what she says are bogus social media accounts spreading misinformation. That's on top of a blitz of TV ads like this one.
8: Aisha Wahab added a loophole.
6: The latest ad criticizing Wahab for being soft on crime are from an advocacy group funded by pro-Israel lobbyist group AIPAC.
4: Melissa. Well, if she's in the assembly, chances are she was soft on crime.
3: That seems to be the type of person that gets elected to that body.
8: Hernandez is endorsed by police.
6: That same ad uplifts Wahab's opponent, BART director and former Dublin mayor Melissa Hernandez, as the public safety candidate.
9: I have not put any funding behind those ads at all whatsoever, but I will tell you that I'm a stronger person with regards to when it comes to making sure that our bad actors are held accountable. But
4: hey, that's everybody's favorite useless word in the name of our podcast.
3: JohnnyDon'tLike.com. Check it out this weekend.
6: Both Wahab and Hernandez will face off in the special election runoff, which determines who will finish the remainder of disgraced former Congressman Eric Swalwell's term. The two will also square off in November's midterm election.
10: How important is this runoff if these candidates are going to have to face off again in November?
11: These two elections really are a proxy for where the Democratic Party is at today.
6: But David McEwen, a political professor at Sonoma State, says the candidates represent two sides of the Democratic Party. Wahab, seen as the more progressive candidate, and Hernandez, seen as the moderate, even though both are running on similar platforms.
11: We've seen.
4: Yeah, it's not like their voting record in Congress would be any different from each other. So it's a personality contest.
3: No, and the same thing is true with that seat in San Francisco that we talked about earlier this week that has Connie Chan up against Scott Wiener. The differences between the two of them are on local issues, specifically in that case regarding housing. And I'm sure the same thing is true with these two women. But you look at how they vote in the Congress of the United States, and the answer is they probably vote really close to identical.
11: In these developments between, say, the Democratic Socialists of America and the Democratic Party writ large, and kind of this fight, this civil war between old versus new.
6: So far, Wahab is pulling in more than $500,000 in direct contributions. Meanwhile, Hernandez hitting a financial boom with more than $1 million in direct contributions.
4: That is a lot of money for a special election for a seat in Congress that's not changing its color.
3: No, it really makes you wonder, why is it that they're spending so much money on a candidate when they're running against someone who would vote the same way?
6: That ideological tug of war puts this race on a national stage, and that's led to spending by independent groups. On that front, Hernandez is benefiting the most.
11: It means it potentially can get nasty by the independent expenditure groups, not necessarily by the candidates themselves.
4: Unless you're Mayhem and you're accidentally secretly coordinating with those independent expenditure groups.
3: Yeah, you're not supposed to do that.
4: Poor Mayhem. That campaign really ruined him for a while.
6: Same theme playing out in other races across the country, including Michigan, New York, and even the heated race to replace Speaker Emerita Nancy Pelosi.
12: I'm proud of this district and a community that has given me a chance at everything I have today and everything I want to work for.
9: I've been in this community. I know exactly what.
4: Notice that it's two women that are running because they don't want any other guys who have to defend Eric Swalwell. Don't worry, I'm not a rapist, allegedly.
3: And what's funny is when Swalwell ran, he ran against an incumbent, Pete Stark, who had been there for a long time. So it was two guys back then. And Stark was losing it and would show up to these community events and get nasty with his constituents.
4: Oh, we love that.
9: Each mayor and city manager is asking for in this congressional district.
6: The two candidates with two elections that could help shape the future of the Democratic Party.
4: Not really.
3: No.
5: The special election is coming up on Tuesday, but as we said, that won't end it, as these candidates will keep pushing big money in campaign ads and mailers as the fight continues for that coveted seat.
4: It's going to be nonstop campaigning, and the person that's going to get elected is going to be there for 2 months.
3: I wonder which one got the Eric Swalwell endorsement.
4: Don't think anybody's asking for that one, as far as I know.
3: Where the hell is he? We haven't seen him in a long time.
4: Well, every time we get an update from Swalwell, it's usually that he's using more campaign money to hire attorneys to defend him from all these accusations of sexual assault.
3: And we know he's definitely not at Klubeck's house anymore.
4: No, he busted the trust. And if there's one thing you don't do...
2: Don't bust the trust.
3: So that's what's going on in the race to replace Eric Swalwell in the Congress. But Randy, we also have an update on the gubernatorial race.
4: There's new polling, and Baccaria is still massively in the lead, but by a little less than the last poll. So I guess you could say that there's a little bit of momentum going towards Steve Hilton. Let me just switch this to today's page. Let me go share this tab. Let's go over to this for more. Here is Kevin in the Bay. And yes, I titled it, "We're Going with the Scrub It Guy."
13: We're less than 3 months from the November election. Among other things, voters are going to pick a new California governor.
14: Democrat Javier Becerra is running against Steve Hilton. And for more on where the race stands right now, we're joined by Eyewitness News political reporter Josh Haskell.
4: You know, I pull a lot of clips of this show to share on social media. Some of them go on YouTube. Some of them go on X and Instagram. This clip of us with Julie Watts, a piece talking about the high-speed rail, has got like 25,000 views. I also post things just to see what happens to TikTok. And it is a very different audience there. This is true. I posted a video of us making fun of Javier Baccaria yesterday to TikTok. And somebody replied, "Javier Becerra is an attorney. He's obviously highly educated. You calling him stupid is racist."
3: Well, they need to talk to the people in the Biden administration who said that he showed up to every meeting unprepared.
4: Highly educated and smart aren't necessarily the same thing. Barbara Ferrer is highly educated.
15: But at the end of the day...
4: Emphasis on highly.
13: Yeah, Giovanna, the November election is coming up fast. Early voting starts in October.
4: Whenever I post a clip about the homeless to TikTok, that audience has a very different view about this whole thing.
3: Oh, I can imagine.
13: And one of the candidates in the governor's race appears to be in a very comfortable spot.
16: Early voting is less than 2 months away in the California governor's race, and Democrat Javier Becerra has a commanding lead over Republican Steve Hilton, according to the latest poll. The UC Berkeley IGS LA Times poll has Becerra at 55%.
4: That is, according to, I don't think it was the same organization, but the last poll had Becerra in the low 60s. So maybe there's a little movement going away from Becerra, because every time he opens his mouth, it's something ridiculous like the power hour or make sure you only buy from taco trucks.
3: Him opening his mouth can only hurt him. Him going into his basement and not emerging until the day after the election is the safest thing he can do.
16: Hilton at 37%, with 7% of voters still undecided.
17: At this point, the race looks to be entirely predictable. Most of the voters are breaking down along party lines. Democrats and left-leaning independents are voting for Becerra.
4: California, where we embrace tribalism no matter who the candidate is.
17: Republicans and right-leaning independents are voting for Hilton.
16: Hilton has been campaigning all over California following the June primary. But Becerra has kept a lower profile fundraising.
4: Hilton's been doing all the podcasts, too. He was on with Kara Swisher for an hour. That was an interesting episode.
3: Oh, yeah. He is not lazy. He's out there.
16: and working to unite the Democratic Party behind his campaign. In a statement, Becerra's campaign said, "Today's poll is further confirmation that California voters support Secretary Becerra's focus on lowering the cost of living for California's working families and standing up against the hateful and disastrous policies pushed by Trump and his endorsed candidate, Steve Hilton."
4: You knew the T word was going to be in that statement somewhere.
3: Oh, yeah. That's all he can talk about.
16: We reached out to Hilton's campaign for reaction to the poll, but did not hear back.
17: Hilton has actually made more efforts than many recent candidates for California governor to talk about how he's different from the national party. But at the core, he does have an R after his name, and at his core, he does have Trump's endorsement. And in a deep blue state like California, barring extraordinary circumstances, those may be hurdles too big to overcome.
4: What if the candidate on the other side is extraordinarily dumb?
3: Don't say that to the kids on TikTok.
4: Now I want to keep posting them just to see what they say.
13: And political experts say the less Becerra appears publicly, the less reasons he would give voters to change their minds. Philip and Giovanna.
5: Josh, thank you.
4: There you go. The new poll shows Becerra is still in the lead, but a little less of a massive lead than he had in the last poll. Does that show momentum, or is that just the inaccuracy of polling? Remains to be seen. We got 2.5 months to go, everybody.
3: What does that tell you? If you're a candidate for governor, and the best thing you can do for your campaign is to go in the witness protection program?
4: It tells me that even though there are so many issues that affect Californians that are home-baked issues, so many people vote based on national politics.
1: If it ain't broke, don't fix it.
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1: So I guess we'll be back after the break with more Fix California Hour Replay.
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4: We're at 396. 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
4: Oh, I just remembered I can't start my weekend yet. I have a 5 o'clock show. I may have overburdened myself with way too many things.
3: You think so?
4: Yes, I do.
3: All right, let's go to Ed in Fort Bragg. Ed, hello.
4: Ed, you got to turn off the show first. Ed, wait, let me tell Ed in the chat that he's on. Ed, we are taking your call. Hello, Ed. Can everyone in the chat ask Ed where the hell he is? We're finally picking up the phone. We could sit here and

0: grabbed a bicycle out of the bushes, jumped on it, and sped away. And my husband, I don't understand why he would do this, but he leaped out of the car and tried to chase the guy. I was freaking out because he had a weapon. I didn't know what was going to happen. But he chased the guy around the corner and down to where there's this, you know, the creek area, and then he lost him. And he came back to the car. So that was very scary, especially since my husband jumped out of the car and ran after him. But anyway, I'd never known what it was called. So,
1: well, now you know. Riot, huh? It's called bank jugging, and apparently it's on the rise.
0: Yeah, it's too bad.
2: It sounds like Dukes of Hazzard action your husband was involved in.
0: You know, he loved that show.
1: Us too.
2: Although it did end up in my dad being sued. Did I ever tell you that story?
1: No.
2: So my dad owned a tire shop. And one of the things that the tire shop would do is sell tires to different movie houses. And one of the shows that they worked on was Dukes of Hazzard. There's a lot of car chases in Dukes of Hazzard. So as you can imagine, they went through a lot of tires. Well, they sold them a ton of tires. And they would use them not just for the cars involved in the chases, but also on the camera cars, the camera trucks, because you'd have to drive alongside them so you could record everything for the show. Well, there was one chase scene that went down on that program where they wanted it to be really fast because it would look more dynamic. Well, as it so happens, the camera cars were only supposed to go up to 55 miles an hour and not any faster. Well, the producers told them to go much faster than that. Camera car ends up tipping over and a bunch of cameramen die. So, of course, what happens is everyone gets sued. So the network got sued. The production house got sued. The people that made the truck got sued. And my dad got sued because he was the one that sold them the tires. Now, he didn't do anything wrong. Had they kept that truck at 55 miles an hour, it wouldn't have tipped over, but they went way over that, and that became litigation that lasted for years and years and years. There's probably something written about it somewhere.
1: That's wild.
2: Yeah, it was crazy. One of my favorite shows growing up, too.
1: June, thanks so much for the call. We're going to try this again. Ed, you're on the air.
3: Randy, John, thanks for having me on, guys. You know, I'm a huge fan, obviously. And just a shout out from that group, anybody who hasn't been on the YouTube chat, it's a heck of a lot of fun. It's a little bit blue, but everyone knows I'm nice on Fridays, so it'll be an extra nice today.
1: Very nice today.
3: I'm giving it as a gift to the group since we lost Jimmy Buffett. It's going to be Nice Guy Ed Friday on the chat. So I just wanted to mention, somebody had brought up Shel Silverstein, and I'm a big fan. And I remember the story called Pierre. Do you guys remember that story?
2: I don't.
3: It was about Pierre who doesn't care. And if you look it up on YouTube, it's about a little boy named Pierre, and his mom just kept telling him to do the right thing. And he would say, I don't care. And I think anybody who's familiar with Shel Silverstein, The Giving Tree was another great book that she wrote. Which sort of makes me think of California, how it just gives and gives, and eventually there'll be nothing left to give. But I would say that I see our beloved exiting governor as little boy Pierre. He just doesn't seem to care. And again, I just wanted to thank you guys so much. You guys mean so much to us that you're the only real voice on any broadcast that I've heard that addresses the relevant issues for this state, and that it just make it so fun and entertaining. And I've had you now since you got on KSFO here in the Bay Area, and I've been an avid listener to them for a long time, and we don't miss the old show that was on. We just love having you guys on here, and keep up the great work, and I'm going to try and see you when you do your Bay Area visit.
2: All right. Well, thank you so much for the call. We appreciate it.
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12: Iran retaliated again. I'm Dave Anthony, Fox News, launching more drones and missiles into neighboring countries housing American forces, Bahrain, Jordan, and Kuwait, but most were intercepted after another round of U.S. attacks targeting Iran's air defenses and radar and mine-laying capabilities in the Strait of Hormuz.
13: The fresh barrage of strikes come after roughly a month of no military action. The president has increasingly leaned on sanctions as he tries to inflict more economic pain against the regime. The president posting onto social, "I'm not trying to force Iran to the bargaining table. I like our position now much better with almost total control of the Hormuz Strait and their economy totally collapsing. When are the Iranian people going to rise up and fight?"
12: That's Fox's Madeline Rivera. A Democratic senator in Massachusetts, Ed Markey, fends off a primary challenge from a moderate.
14: "Tonight is a testament to the power of the progressive movement of our nation."
12: Senator Ed Markey beat Congressman Seth Moulton by almost 30 points. Also in Massachusetts, Lindsey Clancy's jury returns this morning for day five of deliberations, but they've told the judge they're deadlocked considering murder, manslaughter, or Clancy's insanity defense in the killing of her three children. Fox's Nate Foy is outside the court in Plymouth.
15: The court did not say what the jurors disagree about specifically or how many of them are on one side of the argument versus the other. Lindsey Clancy's lawyer, Kevin Reddington, talked about the split after court.
16: I don't know that it's a good sign or a bad sign or any sign. It's that they're working hard to try to come to a decision.
12: If convicted of first-degree murder, Clancy could get life in prison. In Utah, Tyler Robinson could get the death penalty in the Charlie Kirk assassination case. Judge Tony Graff ruled Robinson will go on trial for murder.
17: "Viewed in the light most favorable to the prosecution, this evidence is sufficient at this stage to support a reasonable belief that the defendant is the individual who shot and killed Charlie Kirk."
12: Robinson pleaded not guilty. 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
21: Temperatures being 30 degrees above average.
18: 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Just click listen, then swipe right and hear the latest news updates on your time. 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
12: There will not be another government shutdown this fall like the record long one last year. The House joins the Senate passing a spending bill with most Republicans and Democrats in agreement.
22: Bipartisan approval of the short-term continuing resolution sets aside the threat of a government shutdown until early December. The House gave final approval to the bill 370-48 weeks after the Senate overwhelmingly passed the bill before the August recess. The measure now heads to President Trump's desk for his signature. Last year, a partisan fight over federal spending triggered a record 43-day government shutdown. A partial shutdown of the Department of Homeland Security lasted for 76 days over objections about immigration enforcement. At the White House, Jared Halpern, Fox News.
12: On Wall Street, more selling is looming. Futures are down. After losses to start September, the Dow dropped 419 points. Tiger Woods returns to court this morning in Florida. The golfer expected to change his not guilty plea in a DUI case after a car crash in March. The day after, former NFL player turned TV analyst Tony Romo pleaded no contest in a drunk driving case in Wisconsin. Romo's license suspended for 6 months. He is on leave from CBS Sports. This is a big deal in baseball.
23: After more than two decades of ownership, Los Angeles Angels owner Artie Moreno made a surprising move on Tuesday to sell controlling interest in the team to Stan Kroenke, with the deal expected to close early next year. Kroenke is the controlling owner of the NFL's Los Angeles Rams, the NHL's Colorado Avalanche, the NBA's Denver Nuggets, Major League Soccer's Colorado Rapids, and Arsenal FC of the Premier League. Those teams have all won championships under Kroenke's ownership. Moreno has owned the Angels since 2003, buying them from the Walt Disney Company. Tony Genualdo, Fox News.
12: Well, on the field last night, the Angels, who were tied with the A's for the worst record in the Major League, lost again. The New York Yankees beat LA 7-3. I'm Dave Anthony. This is Fox.
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2: Jones in front. Redirected home. Preston Judd. 2-1 San Jose.
1: Global game. Our moment. The Quakes road trip through Texas continues when they visit Austin FC. Pre-game begins Saturday at 5:30 on KNBR 1050. The Sports
2: Team Alberta gives the Earthquakes the lead. His second goal in Major League Soccer.
1: Global game. Our moment. Fight for California. The Victory Cannon. And of course,
2: touchdown, California!
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12: California needs fixing. 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
0: from noon to three at johnnydontlike.com. That's Johnny with a Y. johnnydontlike.com. Hang out in here. Play around in the chat room. While you're here, hit subscribe so our content goes right to your homepage. Hit the like button so YouTube recommends us to more people. That's happening every single day. And make sure to leave comments, share the broadcast, or just hang out. We're here till three.
3: 800-222-5222 is telephone number, 1-800-222-5222. Well, as he prepares to launch his run for the presidency, Gavin Newsom is digging in his heels and getting involved in fight after fight after fight with public employees here in the state of California.
0: Specifically, the SEIU healthcare union that has put this wealth tax on the ballot in November. Prop 40. It's probably going to be the ad you hear the most about. Whether it's for Prop 40 or against Prop 40, you're going to see a lot of ads talking about the wealth tax. And Gavin Newsom has come out against the wealth tax and it's not really moving the needle.
3: They're just ignoring him.
0: Gavin, at this point, is an afterthought. And I think the unions, none of the real power players in California are taking Gavin Newsom's presidential run seriously at all, as they really shouldn't.
3: No, but the one thing that they are taking from the presidential run is that he is checked out from California. So just don't even listen to him if he tells you not to do something.
0: The organizer behind the wealth tax initiative had a bunch of interviews over the weekend. He sat down with our friend Alex Michelson on CNN. And on Sunday morning, he sat down on NBC4's news conference with Conan Nolan. Let's hear what they have to say as the conversation about the wealth tax in California gets into high gear. Here is NBC4.
5: It has gained a ton of national attention, and soon the debate will be all over the airwaves and in your mailbox, with California voters in November set to decide on Proposition 40.
0: You're going to see so many ads for Prop 40, you're going to be wishing you were back in the good old days where it was just Tom Steyer ads.
6: I'm Tom Steyer, and I'm about to ride the D.
0: Oh, we've heard.
5: What would be the nation's first billionaire wealth...
0: Do you notice how the Yes on 40 button that's on the screen says, hold politicians accountable? How does that even work?
3: I don't know, but it's good promotion for the podcast.
0: I never realized when we were coming up with ideas for the name of the podcast, and at one point I think we wanted to call it Quite Frankly with John and Randy, or Absolutely Absolutely with John and Randy. I'm so glad we went with the Accountability Podcast, because I have really noticed how often that word is used in every story that we do, and it's completely meaningless.
3: Over and over and over again, like machine gun fire.
0: Also, if we did call ourselves the Quite Frankly Podcast, people would get us confused with Scott Galloway.
3: You know, if Tom Steyer started a podcast, he could call it Writing the D.
6: I'm Tom Steyer, and I'm about to ride the D.
3: And you know, if Eric Swalwell goes to prison, he might too.
0: Oh, boy. We're starting blue on this Monday.
5: Tax, a 5% one-time levy on not just billionaire money, but what they possess, on money that the person would have if he or she sold everything, their stocks, bonds, cars, artwork.
0: They're theoretical assets.
3: How is this even allowed? How is this constitutional?
0: Well, it's a good question, because almost immediately, if this passes, and the current polling shows that it is on track to pass, it will be challenged in court on day one, which means this collection of money will most likely not happen for years.
3: Okay, but you're talking about billionaires here. So if you're supposed to go into their house and go through all their stuff and determine what their net worth is, how do you even do that? Because they have weird stuff. They're billionaires. You have a taxidermied Merv Griffin. How are you supposed to figure out how much that's worth?
0: Well, and if you're talking about the assets that are tied up in the stock market, And what is the day where you value them? Because sometimes they're up, sometimes they're down. When exactly is the benchmark for this assessment? And if all of these assets are not liquid, how exactly do you calculate them?
3: And they don't have the money. Frequently, even billionaires don't have tons of money that's just liquid. So you're going to force them to sell companies. You're going to force them to sell stocks. You're going to force them to sell properties so they can pay this ridiculous bill.
0: Maybe that's the idea, because then if they sell a bunch of their stocks, then they have to pay capital gains tax on top of everything else. And that's how the state actually funds its budget.
5: Raised from Prop 40 would go into health care for the most.
0: Well, it would go to the union that put this on the ballot. And specifically, a big portion of it would go towards the union's pension, which does not health care.
3: No, people think that it would result in services for the poor in California. That's not what it's going to do. It's going to make these pensions whole.
5: Part back to hospital budgets that are facing severe reductions as a result of cuts from President Trump's One Big Beautiful Bill. The man behind the wealth tax is Dave Reagan, president of SEIU, United Healthcare West, with an estimated 120,000 members. Thank you very much for coming. You were the big deal in this election cycle because of how the ramifications of this and how controversial it is. First question, I'll let you have a free shot at it. Why is this on the ballot? Why do you think people should vote for it?
7: It's on the ballot because we're trying to solve a problem, which is literally to stop California's health care system from having a collapse. 3.5 million people.
3: Again, not what it's going to do. It's going to go to the pensions.
0: And when you poll people, I wonder, do they care where the money goes, or they just want to take away Tom Steyer and Elon Musk's money?
7: We'll lose their health insurance coverage. Over 20 million consumers, including us, will pay higher premiums, deductibles, and co-pays.
0: Wait, we're already paying higher premiums. Gavin literally put that in this year's budget.
3: Every time they make a promise, if you vote for this bill, if you vote for this tax, you're going to have access to affordable health care. People aren't going to flood the emergency rooms. Have you been to an emergency room lately? It looks like a flea market.
7: Continue to do so. Hospitals will close. Community clinics will close. And the state has blown a $25 billion a year hole into the state budget. Voting.
0: But again, here's another question. And this is a strange one. You're talking about a one-time assessment for, if you believe what he is saying, is an ongoing spending problem, an ongoing budget hole. So how exactly does that work if this is a one-time tax, or is it a one-time tax? Do they in 2 years have to go back? Well, now we need a new assessment because it's not filling the budget the way we said it would.
3: Well, it creates the framework to do that, not just for this group, but for other groups. And it creates the framework to shift who is defined as being wealthy. Right now, they're talking about billionaires, but they can change it to millionaires if they want to. And anyone who owns a home in California is technically a millionaire on paper.
0: Even a dumpy little house in the valley.
7: Proposition 40 restores all of that. This is the only solution on the table. 250 billionaires or millions of us facing a completely destabilized healthcare system.
5: So how would it work? Would somebody from the government go into Mark Zuckerberg's house and say, okay, I know your stocks, but let's see your artwork?
0: Does the SEIU get a piece of the part of Kauai that Zuckerberg bought?
3: I'm sure they'd like it.
5: Let's see your jewelry. I want to go into the garage.
0: Although anytime you hear how much of Hawaii Mark Zuckerberg has personally bought, it kind of makes you want to vote for this thing.
3: Well, is he any worse than Oprah? Doesn't she own like half of Maui?
0: She's also awful.
5: Gosh, let's see what the cars are worth.
7: So 70% of billionaire wealth, 250 billionaires in California today, 70% of the $2.5 trillion they have in wealth is in publicly traded stocks and bonds. The rest of it is in other investment vehicles, and a tiny little bit is in artwork and that kind of thing. And there's actually a significant deduction for that.
5: Governor of California Gavin Newsom is opposed because it's very straightforward that billionaires have the capacity of leaving the state. And that he contends it's...
3: Elon already has. He's in Texas.
0: Well, he didn't leave because of the billionaire tax. He left because Lorena Gonzalez tweeted out, bleep Elon Musk.
3: But Peter Thiel is gone. Musk is gone. And others are, I guess, working on it. I know Sergey Brin is one who is spending a ton of money to try to defeat this thing. But he might leave, too. And I don't know if you saw what Mark Cuban said over the weekend. But Mark Cuban was going at it on social media with Ro Khanna. And Mark Cuban is a Democrat billionaire. And he said that if this thing passes, he will tell all of these startups that he's doing business with that they need to move out of the state of California or he's not going to do business with them. He's going to give them that ultimatum.
0: We should get Mark Cuban on the show.
5: Already happening. Larry Page, Sergey Brin, co-founders of Google, they're in Florida. Mark Zuckerberg, Meta, in Florida. Travis Kalanick, formerly of Uber, he's in Austin. Dong Hanke, a big auto lender, billionaire, he's in Las Vegas. Steven Spielberg has left. That once they take...
0: We even chased out our directors.
3: The Bride of Long Beach State.
0: Wait, so Spielberg's a billionaire?
3: Apparently so.
0: Wow.
5: They're billions out of the state. Then there's going to be an initial surge of revenue for your ballot measure, but there's going to be long-term damage to the health of the state economy and the state budget because these billionaires pay a lot in taxes.
7: Billionaires pay 2.5% of the overall taxes in California. If every single one of them left, that's what we would lose. But as you just said, $100 billion is what this will yield, and it would take 75 years to hit the break-even point. Secondly, all of those names that you just listed.
3: He's looking at this from a very myopic point of view. These are the people that start the businesses that then employ people in California, drive our economy in California, and also produce tax dollars that aren't necessarily associated with the direct income tax of the founders. You're going to push all of those companies out of California. So, okay, you don't care that you're pushing Mark Zuckerberg out, but if you lose Facebook, what are you going to do?
0: That's a lot of jobs.
7: Maybe they left, maybe they didn't, but they were all legal residents for the state of California as of January 1 of this year.
0: That's another thing that's definitely going to get questioned in court. The way this initiative is written, and if it passes, as long as you were a resident of California on January 1st, 2026, even if you moved out on January 2nd, this tax applies to you.
3: Okay, if you allow this to actually pass, how is that not taxation without representation? Because if they've already moved out, they can't legally vote on this initiative. Yet people who live in a state that they don't live in get to vote on whether or not their taxes go up. How is that legal?
0: It actually reminds me of, and I think you do remember this, in 2020, when we were just starting to do this time slot, we came across an interview of then Assemblyman Bob Bonta on with Neil Cavuto on Fox. And this is when, before Bob Bonta was AG, Bob Bonta's claim to fame outside of everything he did with the Dong family was he was pushing his own wealth tax idea. And I think you remember this. His idea was, if you leave the state, we're going to tax you for the last 10 years you were here.
3: Yes. Whatever happened to that? Because I remember at the time we talked about it and neither one of us could wrap our head around how that was even legal.
0: Well, it never made its way out of committee. And then Bob Bonta got plucked out of obscurity and to the AG slot. And we're still not sure why.
7: The reason we made it a one time tax was so there would be no incentive to leave California. All of those individuals were legal residents and will have to pay. So that's a red herring. And the other.
0: But if it's an ongoing budget problem, the one-time tax, how exactly does this fix that?
3: No, this guy is a straight-up thug. And by the way, this is why the founders only wanted property owners to be able to vote. Because the moment you allow everyone to vote, you end up with thugs like this playing games of class warfare, So they try to destroy all of the people and all of the wealth that the people who have all the good ideas created. This is exactly what they were trying to avoid.
7: Thing is, billionaires pay a lower effective tax rate than you and I do. The 250 billionaires in California, $2.4 trillion.
0: By the way, you know what's interesting? I've been watching a lot of his interviews, and earlier in the year, he kept saying there's about 200 billionaires. Now he's saying there's about 250 because a lot of people got real rich off that SpaceX IPO.
7: Wealth, that is equivalent to the adjusted gross income of all other Californians put together. And we're paying between 30 and 40% effective tax rates. The billionaires are paying less than 2% effective tax rate. So what we're really trying to do is bring a little bit of equity. And
3: equity, there's another word you should always be suspicious of. Because whenever they talk about equity, they mean making everyone miserable.
7: No question that the rest of us are bearing the freight. It's just not accurate that billionaires pay a lot of taxes. They don't.
4: Okay, let's debate that.
7: Sure.
4: This is from the Franchise Tax Board.
7: Yep.
4: I just got it today. So it says in 2024, the last year they have money, the records for this, the top 1% of wage earners in the state paid 40.22% of all taxes.
7: Right.
4: The top 1% of the 1%, the billionaires you're after, paid 20.52%. That's one out of every $5. Now, we depend on cash.
0: And 20% of the budget, that is, that is, what, like $75 billion?
3: Well, and this is why the California Teachers Association is opposed to it. This would be catastrophic for them and education funding in California. Now, look, I think we should be spending a lot less on education in California, and certainly I have no love for the California Teachers Association, but make no mistake, if this passes, their budgets will take a torpedo.
0: Well, and then at what point, if this passed for healthcare, does CTA in 2028 say, well, now we need our 5% assessment for education? And then the next interest group says, well, now we need our 5%. Because, yes, this is now pitting all the unions against each other because this isn't going into the general fund. This is specifically going towards this union.
3: But keep in mind, by the time all of these unions get that same idea, all of the billionaires will be gone. So they're going to have to start taxing someone else, and that someone else is probably you.
0: Johnny, we got a lot more of this interview with Conan Nolan, including the secret meeting between this guy and Gavin Newsom, where Gavin tried to get him to take it off the ballot, and it did not work.
3: It's the John Phillips Show.
8: 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It's the Fix California Hour.
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24: Anyone who spends time on social media can tell you the longevity space is flooded with lotions and potions and gadgets promising to help you live forever. A lot of it is a waste of money. Some of it, downright dangerous. But two trends you probably have seen do have some science behind them. First, red light therapy. Researchers believe certain wavelengths of light can energize cells, help with skin texture, and hair growth. If you want to try an at-home device, look for FDA clearance and know that it's going to take months of consistent use. Second, the sauna. Regular use has been linked to better heart and brain health. You should think of these things as the whipped cream on top rather than the foundational ice cream of the sundae. Without good diet, exercise, and friendships, those other things can only do so much. I'm Dr. Sanjay Gupta, helping you live a better life.
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3: 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And we're already killing it with the likes.
0: We're at 132. 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We're here until 3 o'clock. 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
0: I should, you know, I should really do. I should pull up the statistics window and show it with everybody like I'm going to do in the sales meeting this week. Our latest episode of the Accountability Podcast with Susan Crabtree talking about Gavin ditching California for Michigan is at 10,341 views. I think it's time we start selling it.
3: All right, let's go back to the SEIU trying to drive out all of the productive people.
0: This is Conan Nolan's interview with Dave Reagan, the head of the SEIU Healthcare Union that put this ballot initiative on the November ballot. They got enough signatures. It's called Prop 40, and it is the wealth tax.
4: Capital gains, a lot in this state, and that comes from rich people. It's why they say that when Wall Street sneezes, we catch a cold.
0: Never heard that one.
3: It's true.
4: You dispute all of that?
8: So, yes, and here's why. The billionaires are not the top 1% of the 1%. The billionaires are the top 0.0001% of the 1%. They pay 2.5%.
3: You know what's so bad about this? This guy clearly doesn't understand how things work in this state. And his misunderstanding is going to blow the entire budget. And it's going to drive out the industries that allow us to exist.
0: Well, the unions have outsized power. This guy represents about 120,000 employees in the state of California. And their initiative is going to affect 40 million Californians.
8: Percent of all taxes in California. It is true that the top 1% pays the number that you listed. The billionaires are so far away from that that income taxes, capital gains taxes, all of the ordinary income that our system is based on is irrelevant to them. Their wealth is in financial assets, and it is functionally beyond the reach of our current tax system.
0: All right, so let's put a face to this, Dave. How much of Tom Steyer's money do you want to take right now?
3: You know what this reminds me of? When I was an undergraduate at Cal State Fullerton, I took a history course where the professor was talking about Joe Stalin. It was a modern history course, modern European history. And Stalin was convinced that if you were to cultivate seeds in a warm climate, you could grow the tree anywhere. And for whatever reason, he was obsessed with mangoes. And because Cuba was a communist thing at the time, Cuba has a lot of mangoes. And he was convinced that if you cultivate the seeds in Cuba, you could take those seeds to Russia and grow mango trees in Moscow. And they told him, you can't do it because it doesn't work that way. And he was convinced that he would be able to grow mangoes in Moscow. And so, of course, he did what dictators do. He killed all the scientists that told him that you couldn't do it. And so he was left with all the dummies. And his misunderstanding of something caused them to wipe out everyone who knew the right answer. And he didn't know how dumb he was. He didn't recognize his own stupidity. And anytime someone tried to tell him that he was being dumb, off with their head. And what this guy is doing right now is the state level equivalent of that. He's got a dumb idea that doesn't work because he has fundamental misunderstandings of how this place operates. And his misunderstanding is going to cause this chain reaction of chaos that's going to impact all of us.
0: Well, it's also this union playing chicken with Gavin Newsom and the legislature, because at this point, I'm sure they fully expected to get some kind of concession. Like, okay, we, the state budget, will fund your budget hole and you won't need to put this thing on the ballot. But it didn't happen that way, because Gavin knows that if he supports this thing, it's not going to look good for his presidential run. So he didn't make a deal with them. This thing's going to go on the ballot. And at least right now, the attitude in the room is it's probably going to pass.
8: It is simply not true that billionaires pay a lot of taxes. We're talking about 250 people. The top 1% is hundreds of thousands of filers, and we're not coming close to that.
4: If that's true, though, why does the California Teachers Association oppose this?
0: They don't get any of the money.
3: No, they're cut out of the deal.
4: The building and construction trades oppose this. Why does Planned Parenthood oppose this?
8: You'd have to talk to those folks. Here's what we know, though. 63% of professional educators, teachers, are for this. The patients and the people who rely on Planned Parenthood are for this. 80% of registered Democrats are for Prop 40, 70% of union members are for Prop 40, and 63% of teachers are for Prop 40.
4: Dave Reagan is the man behind Proposition 40. He's with the president of SEIU, United Healthcare West. We'll have a few more questions when we return.
0: That was part one of the interview. Let's move to part two, where we talk about the secret deal that Gavin Newsom could not end up make with this guy.
4: Dave Reagan is the president of SEIU, United Healthcare West. He's the man behind Proposition 40. If you haven't heard about it, you will soon. This could be...
0: Oh, believe you me, the budgets of every single television and radio station in the state of California are hoping that people will spend money on this thing, because it's been a pretty dry political season outside of Tom Steyer ads, and he didn't shower any money on KABC or KSFO, so we're hurting right now. The hell, Steyer. You bought about a zillion ads on KTLA. You couldn't give us one?
4: Most expensive ballot measure in the history of the state.
0: Actually, what we should have done before the primary was launch this YouTube thing, because we could have sold him those four-minute breaks that we have three times an hour. Except then our listenership would go down to zero.
4: There's a lot of money lining up against it, and there's a lot of money lining up for it. The LA Times did a story where they said that you went to Gavin Newsom and said, listen, I'll pull this off the ballot, but I need your help in unionizing, and that's what this is about, unionizing two hospitals, one in Fresno, one in San Diego, a clinic in Imperial County.
0: Oh, wow. So this is a completely different deal than I heard about.
3: No, this was just a shakedown. This is how the mob operates.
4: He said, I can't do that. It's on the ballot. Did that happen?
8: No, it didn't. I went to see the governor right before Christmas, and I asked the governor, do we see the health care implications of the one big beautiful bill the same way? He said, absolutely, we see the problem the same.
0: Hey, even Gavin says the shangy word.
9: Absolutely, absolutely.
3: Well, they do know each other.
8: He then said, we'd like you to withdraw the initiative. I said, governor, do you have a solution?
0: This tells you he is a lame duck. But Gavin Newsom has very little influence with the real power players in California now.
3: And here's the other thing, too. He fundamentally doesn't care. And because he fundamentally doesn't care, that puts him in a weaker negotiating position. This guy really does care about getting this thing over the finish line. Gavin could care less. To the extent that he does care about it, it's just about how it impacts his presidential ambitions. But that's it.
8: Said, Dave, I don't have a solution. So, governor, we can't help you. We are trying to solve a problem. That's what we're going to do. And everyone, including the governor, knows 3.5 million people lose insurance, hospitals, emergency rooms, and clinics close.
0: I wish he would just be up front and say, we've got a big pension hole.
3: They can't say that because then no one would vote for it.
8: 20 million plus consumers are already paying more as the insurance companies try to claw back the $25 billion.
0: Yeah, but do you think those premiums are going to go down if this passes? No, they're not. Premiums only go one direction.
4: So let's get back to something we said earlier, and that was you were talking about how billionaires don't pay taxes in this state.
8: Correct.
4: So why are they leaving then?
8: We don't think they
4: are
8: leaving.
4: They are leaving.
8: We just think this is their campaign.
3: Okay, so he's also tipping his hand here. What they're going to do is they're going to challenge the residency of all of these people. And they're going to go after individuals who have already left the state. And they're going to say, you claim that you established residency in another state, but we don't believe you. That's what they're going to do. And hope to find a sympathetic judge.
0: So you're going to have a lot of billionaires paying for their coffee with cash?
8: Right. Chicken Little. The sky is falling and we're going to pretend we're going to leave.
4: Right. Well, let me ask you this. What if they did leave? Just for the sake of argument, would we be better off?
8: Look, we're not trying to drive billionaires out of California.
0: No, that's not what we're trying to do at all.
3: He probably does believe they're bluffing, because why else would you come up with this initiative? But they're not bluffing. Nothing is more mobile than rich people and their money.
8: I think billionaires should contribute their fair share and should at least...
0: Another term I want stricken from the record. Stop saying fair share, everybody.
8: I'm closer to paying the effective tax rates that you and I pay. In the first 6 months of this year, there has been more venture capital flowing to California because of the AI boom than any time in the history of the state. It is not true that business is spooked by this. There is so much money that's being made by the top ultra wealthy people in this society. And for whatever reason, they don't want to pay the taxes the way you and I do. We don't want them to leave.
3: That's also not true. The reason that they pay a different rate is because they make the money a different way. They make the money through capital gains, through investment. If this guy were to sell his house that he lives in, he would pay capital gains taxes on the profits, the same rate that the billionaires would.
0: Oh, God. So if I sell my house and move, I have to pay a tax on that?
3: You do.
0: Ugh.
3: You could shield $500,000 in profit, but that's it.
0: Oh, well, I'm not at that point yet.
8: It's a temporary one-time tax. But what we're asking of them is a simple, common sense, modest contribution to make our state work.
4: Do you believe this goes national?
8: I do. I think we have been surprised at how much attention this has garnered. It's exceeded anything that we would have predicted. But I do think already what we've done is put this issue on the table. I do think this is a national issue. And I think because the way our economy has changed and because of what we've seen with the upsurge in wealth, that if we want our society to work, we have to have a tax system that can reach this incredible amount of wealth that's being amassed by billionaires. That's a basic issue. It's a basic reality. And we think this is an issue that's met its moment.
4: Dave Reagan is president of SEIU, United Healthcare West. Thank you very much for joining us.
3: Here's what they're going to do. The billionaires will move out of California. And he's going to say, well, we didn't anticipate that coming. So what we need is we need a national tax on billionaires, a wealth confiscation tax. And they're going to find some DSA candidate in the Democratic primary who is going to get behind it.
0: This is on the ballot in November. You're going to see a lot of ads for it and a lot of ads against it. And also, don't forget, there are competing measures. It's going to be a very confusing ballot year because Prop 40 is the billionaire's tax. Props 41 and 42 are the ones that are put on the ballot by the billionaires to go after Prop 40. And if Prop 41 or Prop 42 get more votes than Prop 40, then Prop 40 does not go into effect. And then, of course, let's not forget Prop 43, which is the Save Prop 13 Act that we'll be promoting at the Pineapple Hill Saloon and Grill on Friday, September 4th. Had to throw that plug in there.
3: Okay, listener Mark weighed in on my story about Stalin, and he said I got some of it wrong. Do you see that?
0: Pulling it up right now, it's a big, long comment on Facebook. Hey, someone's actually watching on Facebook. Good for you. You didn't get the Stalin story right. The guy pushing the idea was a Soviet biologist by the name Trofim Lysenko. Oh, now I see why you're making me read it. He was imposing a Marxist twist on genetics and science-based agriculture that rejected natural selection in favor of a... Boy, even the screen won't put the rest of it on. In favor of a Lamarckism-style idea about how heredity could change, it did get a lot of other real scientists sent to the gulag for pointing out the stupidity of the idea and led to the starvation of millions. My goodness.
3: Okay. I would trust Mark over my 25-year memory.
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17: Consistently beating industry benchmarks by over 25% isn't a fluke. It's Cumulus Digital. Smarter

0: on in 2023, there still is no completion date, even though it's 99% done because of years-long disputes between LAX and the contractor that they hired to put this thing together and operate it, and that contractor's bond rating just went in the toilet. For more, here's CBS LA.
1: But first, more bad news tonight for the LAX People Mover Project as a ratings company downgrades the bonds for the company and puts it...
0: I love how long it is taking this airport to build something that every other airport has had for decades.
2: They have it at DFW. They have it in Seattle. For heaven's sake, they have it in Sacramento.
1: A negative watch. CBS LA assignment editor Mike Rogers at the desk with a new concern over deadlines for this project.
3: Yeah, you know, Pat, we have talked about deadline after deadline after deadline after deadline that this project has come and gone through. And now this next deadline, if they don't make it, could have very big consequences. I want to show you a video from tonight at LAX where we got a video of the People Mover doing testing. Remember,
0: just remember, Walt Disney built one of these things in 1963. What are we doing?
2: Maybe they should hire him as a consultant and go invest in a Ouija board.
3: The People Mover has to be tested for 30 consecutive days without issue before they can open it. This testing has been going on for a while, but as this happens, Fitch Ratings has downgraded the bonds, which are used to pay for a portion of this project, from BB plus to BB. Their concern is looming deadlines. And while the project, they say, is 99.6% completed, if it doesn't hit a December deadline, the whole thing could fall apart and LAWA could be forced to find a new contractor while all of this goes on. So...
0: What a nightmare. And there's a video out there. I've promoted it before on YouTube by a guy named Nandert who did a deep dive on this contract and the disputes that have been going on. It is one of the worst written contracts you can imagine. This contractor has figured out how to delay and dispute everything to get more money out of the city and out of the airport authority. And every single time they win, it has been a complete nightmare. And part of the problem here is LA and LAX decided to offer this massive contract, not only to build it, to operate it to 40 years to this one company.
2: Don't forget, go back to the fight over the council districts that was secretly recorded. One of the things that they all fought over was who got the airport in their district. And the reason that they want the airport in their district is not because they want to deal with all these problems. They want the airport because the airport has vendors and the vendors need contracts, and politics plays a huge role in terms of who gets the contracts.
3: We're seeing all this video here and hoping that this comes soon. Meanwhile, I just want to do a little compare and contrast. Let's look at Burbank Airport. Remember, this is the brand new terminal that Burbank Airport is opening very soon. I wanted to run you through some of the contrasts of these two projects and just kind of show you how long and how costly the People Mover Terminal has been. The People Mover Terminal started construction in 2019. And while there is no publicly disclosed completion date on their website, documents that
0: we're getting a whole terminal in Burbank Airport for way less than a teeny tiny little People Mover at LAX. Now, the Burbank terminal is still 9 gates and really only takes you regionally, but yes, it's another example of why LAX is the worst airport in the world.
2: And this state cannot do trains of any kind.
0: No.
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9: When will the Iranian people rise up and fight? I'm Dave Anthony, Fox News. President Trump asked that on Truth Social after more U.S. attacks.
10: According to CENTCOM, a variety of IRGC targets were hit, including air defense sites, radar systems, maritime assets, mine laying capabilities, and communication sites. President Trump told Fox News overnight, if they do respond, they'll be hit much harder. This is a very big hit today. If it goes a third time, they're going to be totally wiped out as a country. The Iranians did end up responding, with the U.S. coming under fire in multiple different countries. They launched 13 ballistic missiles at U.S. forces in Jordan. They also targeted the UAE, Kuwait, Bahrain, and Iraq with missiles and drones.
9: That's Fox's Trey Yingston. Tel Aviv oil prices are down slightly after spiking up yesterday. WTI now just under 90 bucks a barrel. Gas, though, up 3 cents this morning. AAA's national average for regular 412 per gallon. But Treasury Secretary Scott Bessent tells Fox inflation is far worse in Iran. Their economy is collapsing.
11: We have imposed the blockade, which is quarantining and isolating the country, and now we are applying sanctions like have never been seen before that are going to asphyxiate the regime.
9: The morning after Tropical Storm Edward hit Texas near the Louisiana coast, it's still a depression moving north, and Fox Weather's Britta Merwin reports from Port Arthur it's still causing trouble.
12: We have a flash flood emergency across Tyler and Hardin counties. That's just to the northwest of where I am standing. We have 10 to 20 inches of rain. This is a life-threatening situation. To complicate the scenario, 40 to 50% of Tyler and Hardin counties do not have power.
9: 1 hour from now, Lindsey Clancy's jury resumes deliberations at her murder trial the day after telling the judge they're deadlocked, considering her insanity defense in the killing of her three children. In Utah, Charlie Kirk's accused assassin, Tyler Robinson, pleads not guilty after a judge ruled he will go on trial for murder and could face the death penalty. 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
9: Calling it a big win for the progressive movement, a Democratic senator in Massachusetts, Ed Markey, beat back a primary challenge from a moderate, defeating Congressman Seth Moulton by nearly 30 points.
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9: Senator Markey will face Republican John Deaton in November, and this could add to all the pushback the president's getting to his executive order putting restrictions on mail-in voting.
27: In a report to members of Congress, an anonymous federal official alleges the U.S. Postal Service's new rules for mail-in ballots could lead to catastrophic problems and Americans not being able to vote in November. It suggests the agency has been rushing to comply with a President Trump executive order in defiance of a judge halting the work, and that an untested system and tech related to scanning barcodes could prevent ballots from reaching voters. The president's order, citing election integrity, includes calling for states to provide USPS with lists of eligible voters to receive mail-in ballots, and for DHS to compile state lists of people it confirms as U.S. citizens. Kristen Goodwin, Fox News.
9: After the Supreme Court struck down the Trump birthright citizenship order, a hearing in Congress on the president's new attempt to stop what's called birth tourism.
28: Center for Immigration Studies Research Director Stephen Camerota told a House Oversight Subcommittee they estimate 200,000 to 300,000 cases of birth tourism have happened over the last decade. Texas Republican Congressman Michael Cloud asked,
29: I guess the thing that concerns me most is the countries that seem to be taking advantage of it most seem to be the countries that don't like us the most.
28: Camerota said it's mostly people from China and Russia, that while many do it for access to schools and benefits for their kids, there are likely darker reasons.
30: Only citizens can obtain a security clearance, so there is potentially a national security dimension to birth tourism.
28: The main subject of the hearing, a doctor with a company called Have My Baby in Miami, appeared in compliance with the subpoena but refused to answer the committee's questions.
9: That's Jessica Rosenthal. I'm Dave Anthony, and this is Fox News.
8: San Jose Earthquakes Soccer.
31: 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Preston Judd! 2-1 San Jose!
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41: When
0: Wednesday, September 2nd, 2026. I'm Peter Ducey. What happens behind closed doors these days in your children's classrooms? And what power do parents have over that?
1: What we see is that often when it comes to being, you know, designated transgender by the school, parents aren't provided that information.
28: I'm Jessica Rosenthal. Is birth tourism part of a long game strategy by our foreign adversaries? Lawmakers held a hearing this week to examine exploitations of U.S. birthright citizenship.
2: You know, we know politically the Chinese government, they play the long game, right? And so it benefits them to have people who could influence the U.S. political process.
3: And I'm Kaylee McGee White. I've got the final word on the Fox News Rundown.
0: For much of the country, class is back in session, and parents are asking critical questions about what their kids are being exposed to while they are at school, from secret social gender transitions and preferred pronoun mandates to contentious bathroom policies. Battles among school boards and federal investigations are heating up nationwide. But recent Supreme Court decisions, federal laws like FERPA and Title IX, give parents legal leverage to demand record transparency and curriculum opt-outs. President Trump spoke at a back-to-school event in the Rose Garden in late August, criticizing ideologies like transgender insanity that he says was allowed under the previous administration.
4: Under the Trump administration, we're systematically ending every single one of these radical left betrayals, and we're putting the parents back in charge. They're the ones that love our children. They're the ones that should be in charge.
0: So, how can families use their constitutional rights to counter district policies keeping them in the dark?
1: The Trump administration has done a ton of great things for parents and in this area.
0: Ian Pryor is a senior advisor for America First Legal.
1: But what we've really learned over the past 2 years is it doesn't matter unless parents activate and unless parents go and exercise their rights, which, you know, is as simple as sending a FERPA complaint. This is the Family Educational Rights Protection Act, or a PPRA complaint, Protection of Pupil Rights Amendment, to the Department of Education when those statutes have been violated by schools, which they continue to do. And of course, we have litigation in numerous counties across America where schools continue to violate the very rights that the Trump administration is so dedicated to preserving, and that the Supreme Court has issued several decisions ensuring that parents have these rights.
0: And so for parents that are watching this and they are worried about their kid being exposed to some crazy thing that a teacher or an administrator either says or lets happen, can you explain first, as somebody who has spent decades fighting the good fight on this issue, how is it that a school board or a county can just ignore a decree from the federal government? How can they do that? How is it that that makes it out of 1 minute in a court hearing before the judge just says, actually, the federal law is superior here?
1: Well, you know, I think there's a couple of answers to that. You know, first of all, it really depends on where you are. You know, if you're in a red state that has conservative minded judges on the federal bench and the state bench, you're going to see a lot less of this than you would in a blue state, because the blue states are really saying, you know what? I dare you to sue us. I dare you to bring us to federal court where we're going to have a sympathetic judge, and you're probably going to lose down there. And then you got to go up on appeal and we'll see what happens there. And then by the time we get to, you know, final resolution, whether it's at the federal court of appeals, whether it's at the Supreme Court, this student is going to be graduated. So the case is going to be moot. That's what these school districts think, right? They're willing to keep these policies, and they are daring parents to take action against them. They are daring the federal government to take action against them because they want to keep these policies. They know that if they start backing down, they're going to hear it from the teachers' unions. They're going to hear it from the, you know, the small minority of people that support these programs and these policies, that, you know, they're going to do it. And it's just up to parents to, like I said, exercise those rights. And if it's necessary, then take them to court, call their bluff, go after them. And eventually we're going to start seeing some of these schools say, you know what? We're sick of getting sued. You know, we're sick of having our federal funds threatened. We're going to comply with the law.
0: And nobody pays more attention to this than you and your team at America First Legal. Can you explain back to school 2026. It is a midterm year, so we're going to start hearing about this. But before people hear about some dispute in a swing district, what exactly are some school districts still trying to get away with? Because in 2024, there was a lot of different things in Virginia and Maryland concerning gender and boys and girls sports and curriculum and whether or not teachers had to inform parents about things that kids said. Which of those things do parents still need to be concerned are possible when they send their kid off to school?
1: Well, really all of them. You know, we had a big Supreme Court decision in West Virginia versus BPJ. That was the transgender athlete case. And in that case, the Supreme Court said Title IX cannot mean, when it uses the term sex, it cannot mean anything other than biological sex. Yet you still will have school districts, for example, in Virginia, in Maryland, in other places that say, well, you know, we interpret Title IX differently than the Supreme Court. And they expect that, you know, parents are going to put up with that, that a school board is going to ignore the law of the land. So you're still going to have situations where biological males are using female locker rooms, female bathrooms. You're also going to have situations where they will socially transition a kid. They will refer to that kid by their preferred pronouns and names. They will let a kid use bathrooms of the opposite sex without telling the parents, without getting parental consent. The Supreme Court addressed this in March in the Mirabelli versus Bonta decision. But what you're seeing is best case scenario. A lot of these schools are slightly tweaking these policies so that, well, if a parent calls, they can put together a support team and discuss options so that it's not as clear that they're hiding information anymore. But, you know, the Supreme Court was clear, you cannot do this without consent. So, you know, you're seeing, like I said, best case scenario with some of these schools is tweaking their policies in a way that just does not go far enough, as the Supreme Court has held in that case in March.
0: Something the president did one of his first days back in office, January of 2025, he put in an executive order that he wanted to get rid of the federal Department of Education. He basically put Linda McMahon in the job of Secretary of Education and told her to figure out a way to statute her way out of a job. But at the same time, the Trump administration is very supportive of a lot of the things that you guys are fighting for, kind of making schools adhere to common sense things that 99.9% of parents want and that benefit 100% of students. And so can you explain to us the push and pull here, or if there is one? You've got people here, including the president, who support what you're doing, but the Department of Education is becoming less and less of a player.
1: Well, you know, it's interesting. I hear people that criticize the idea of getting rid of the Department of Education. You know, the Department of Education has been around since the Carter administration. You know, public schools have been around for over 300 years. We were plenty able to enforce the law before the Department of Education came around. And look, that's where we are now. You know, just recently, the Department of Education entered into an agreement with the Department of Justice with respect to civil rights investigations. You're seeing the Department of Justice take a more of a role in going after some of these school districts. So it's not really about, you know, the Department of Education. It's about the administration itself. And, you know, we're happy to see the Department of Justice putting things out there and going after some of these school districts that are, you know, are just ignoring the law and refuse to comply.
0: What rights do parents have? Do all parents have? Say that they ask their school district for a copy of the curriculum so they know what their kids are being taught by a teacher who might be a stranger that they don't know anything about. Or if they write to the school board or to the principal saying that they want their child to opt out of something, of a class, of a discussion, and the school board says no, or the teacher says no, what rights do parents have?
1: So there's a couple of things there. Let's start with FERPA, which is the Family Educational Rights Protection Act. That gives parents the right to educational records of their students. So anything that's an educational record, which, you know, could be quite substantial. What we see is that often when it comes to being, you know, designated transgender by the school, parents aren't provided that information. Okay. In that case, the parent should file a complaint with the Department of Justice, with the Department of Education's Privacy Office. The Protection of Pupil Rights Amendment, that's another law. That's the law that says, look, you have access to the curriculum of your children. It's not a FOIA. You don't have to pay for it. You request it under the PPRA. They have to give it to you. The other right that the PPRA includes is the right to opt out of surveys. So in order to opt out of surveys, you have to be given notice of surveys. What we're seeing is schools and teachers will, you know, give their students the first week of class, what is your gender identity? What are your preferred pronouns? Well, we would say that's a survey. And parents should be given the opportunity to opt out of that. And if they're not, then they should, again, submit a PPRA complaint to the Department of Education. Finally, there's the First and 14th Amendment. And this is what has been addressed in the Supreme Court in the Mahmoud versus Taylor case last year, in Mirabelli versus Bonta this year, which is parents have a right under the First Amendment and the 14th Amendment to guide the upbringing of their children. If you have a situation where you want to opt your children out of a curriculum that, you know, in Mahmoud, it was LGBT story time. You have the right to do that because it impacts your religious conscience and your religious beliefs. But also as a parent, you have a 14th Amendment right to guide the upbringing of your children. So in the Mirabelli versus Bonta case, they said you cannot, as a school, socially transition a child without notification to and consent of parents. So parents should be clear with schools that under no circumstances should their children be treated as anything but their biological sex, which means you don't get to use preferred pronouns. I don't care if my kid says that he wants you to. You don't get to let him use the opposite sex bathroom and locker room. I don't care if they want to. You have to come to me and I deny consent. Parents should proactively send schools opt-out letters saying exactly that.
0: You know, when this was all being litigated in 2020, I didn't have any kids. And when it was being litigated in 2023, I had a kid who was not old enough to walk or talk. Now in 2026, I have a 3.5-year-old. I have a 1.5-year-old. They're about to start school. And I have such a new understanding of, kind of the horrors of sending your kid off to school and having a teacher ask them what their gender identity is. Like a kid is going to have any understanding of that. Some of these things are so crazy to me, and they get crazier by the day. I know this is a busy time for you, Ian. Thank you very much for joining us.
1: Absolutely. Thanks for having me.
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6: 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And it does the greatest job on steaks. I'm going to do some flat irons this week. It does a great job on chicken, including chicken breasts. I have a video on my social media at Randy Wang Radio on Instagram and Facebook. You can see me doing some sausages on there. I'm going to put up some videos of some chicken breasts later this week. Even does a great job on shrimp, on veggies. The grill heats up to 1,000 degrees in just 3 minutes, which, you know what's the side effect of that? 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
1: Good morning. It's Wednesday, September 2nd, 2026. I'm Ted Lindner. This is the Fox News Rundown. CENTCOM has announced that their latest round of strikes against Iran is complete. Fox's Kevin Cork from Washington with more.
2: Those attacks hitting the IRGC's air defense sites, radar systems, and maritime assets near the Strait of Hormuz. President Trump on Truth Social asking, when are the Iranian people going to rise up and fight? He also said he isn't trying to force Tehran back to the bargaining table, saying the U.S. has almost total control of the Strait of Hormuz as Iran's economy totally collapses. Now, for its part, the regime continues to fire indiscriminately across the region. Jordan says it downed 10 of 13 ballistic missiles, while Bahrain and Kuwait report intercepting Iranian drones. The escalation comes as U.S. sanctions deepen Iran's financial crisis.
1: CENTCOM also added that more than 50,000 U.S. service members remain deployed across the Middle East. Nearly a year after Charlie Kirk's murder, a judge rules his alleged killer will stand trial.
3: Utah District Judge Tony Graff finding there's enough evidence for Tyler Robinson to stand trial on charges including aggravated murder, a charge that makes Robinson eligible for the death penalty if convicted.
4: Whether the state can prove the aggravating circumstance beyond a reasonable doubt remains for trial.
3: The 23-year-old pleading not guilty to all seven charges Tuesday, accused of fatally shooting Charlie Kirk in front of a crowd at Utah Valley University last September. Kirk's widow, Erica, and his parents were in court. Prosecutors argued Robinson created a great risk of death for others at the event, while the defense argued there was no evidence anyone else was in danger. Kristen Goodwin, Fox News.
1: The jury is deadlocked in the trial of Lindsay Clancy, the woman who allegedly killed her three children and attempted to take her own life. Fox's Brian Yenis has more details from Plymouth, Massachusetts.
5: This group of nine women and three men is at an impasse. They told the judge they could not reach a unanimous decision, the judge ordering them to keep trying. Lindsay Clancy's attorney, Kevin Reddington, says if there is a hung jury, the Plymouth County DA will likely seek a new trial. Under Massachusetts law, once a judge has determined that a deadlocked jury has gone through a due and thorough deliberation, the judge can then perhaps decide to do the what's called a Tui Rodriguez charge, which orders the jury to take one final look. After that, the door is open for a mistrial.
1: Now, prosecutors say that Clancy planned out the murder by sending her husband on errands. If convicted, Clancy would face life in prison. There you go on this Wednesday morning, September 2nd, 2026. I'm Ted Lindner, and this is the Fox News Rundown.
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9: 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It does a great job on chicken, including chicken breasts. 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Even does a great job on shrimp, on veggies. 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
1: I'm Susan Lee, and this is the Fox Business Report.
2: Chevron is planning to double its oil production in Venezuela and will invest more than $7 billion over the next 5 years. The plan follows a U.S. deal with Venezuela to secure control of oil reserves. Brent crude, the global benchmark for oil, has topped $95 a barrel. Oil prices have been rising since the U.S. and Iran exchanged fresh strikes this week. Interest rates on government bonds are higher as investors anticipate higher inflation. Investors are increasingly pricing in an interest rate hike from the Federal Reserve at its meeting this month. Dell Technologies shares are rallying after an upbeat quarter on demand for its servers used in AI data centers. Dell is raising expectations for the year. That's your Fox Business Report. I'm Jenny Cosolda. Invested in you.

0: This is the Fox News Rundown.
1: A House Oversight Subcommittee this week tried to dive into the details around birth tourism, but Center for Immigration Studies Research Director Stephen Camerota testified it's hard to know how prevalent the issue is.
2: There were likely 200,000 to 300,000 children born to birth tourists in the last decade. So it's not a trivial number.
1: He said prosecutions would act as a deterrent, but it's not always so easy to discover the crime.
2: At present, consular officers generally cannot even ask a tourist applicant if they are pregnant and intends to come to the United States to have a child. Every tourist must be asked this directly.
1: Democrats weren't willing to entertain a possible problem. Massachusetts Congresswoman Ayanna Pressley accused Republicans of just being anti-immigrant.
3: What this is about is a strategy to codify the great replacement theory in law, to further codify white supremacy, and to weaponize the entire federal government in pursuance of it.
1: But Florida Republican Congresswoman Ana Paulina Luna pointed to the prosecutions we know of so far.
4: I just have a question. If you can elaborate on the national security threat that this poses, having people essentially being born here but not culturally American and then brought back to a country of origin.
1: I said children born here but raised abroad who also have U.S. citizenship could pose a risk.
2: In a country like Russia or China that's pretty hostile to the United States, it's very likely they're inculcated with some very anti-American views.
1: But the hearing began with the Oversight Subcommittee Chairman Brandon Gill asking the key witness how many babies he's delivered to foreign national parents. Dr. Vladimir Lorenz is the CEO of Miami Medical Concierge Services, also known as Have My Baby in Miami.
5: On the advice of counsel, I respectfully decline to answer the questions on the grounds that a truthful answer may tend to incriminate me.
1: Gill noted that the doctor's website had said his practice had helped deliver 2,000 babies to foreign nationals.
6: It sounds to me like he's under criminal investigation right now.
1: Claude Arnold is a retired Homeland Security Investigator Special Agent.
6: I think having him in a hearing is pretty much just performative because you know he's going to plead the fifth if he's under criminal investigation. You know, let the criminal investigation play out. I don't really see much point in having a hearing.
1: What do you think of
6: with
1: this
6: him as a witness, type... at least?
1: Right, right. But what do you think then? What do you think then of this particular individual? Is it brazen to have such a website?
6: Yeah, it is brazen, but that's, you know, so when I was a special agent in charge in Los Angeles and we were investigating these same schemes, it was the same. They all have, you know, they advertise on the web and in, you know, publications, and it's like, have your baby in the U.S., some form of name that says exactly what they do. You know, have your baby born as a U.S. citizen. They were brazen back then. That's, you know, 15 years ago, and they remain brazen today.
1: Isn't that interesting? I mean, does that make the investigation somewhat easier?
6: Sure, yeah. I mean, it helps you identify them. And I think the problem is that the enforcement in regard to those laws has been based on a shift in policy based on administration. So, you know, during the Biden administration, you didn't see investigations into birth tourism, right? Because it's based on policy. If they decide, oh, we're not going to question people, or we're not going to deny visas to people if they're coming here to have babies, then there's really nothing to enforce.
1: You know, this gets politicized, and Democrats at this hearing on Tuesday said that Republicans just want to stop all immigration, that this is about white supremacy or fearing all immigrants. But based on your experience, aren't those engaged in birth tourism often wealthier folks from other countries who can afford to come here and they don't stay, right? So they raise their children abroad.
6: Yeah. So the cases that I had experience with here in Southern California, and it's all over the country, Northern California, New York, probably the largest contributors are wealthy Chinese people wanting to have their children born here. And so that raises great national security concerns, right? Because most of the wealthy Chinese millionaires, these people, they're all millionaires, they're members of the Chinese Communist Party, because you don't become a millionaire in China if you're not a member of the Chinese Communist Party. So now you have members of the Chinese Communist Party, because they can afford it, coming here to have their babies be born as U.S. citizens. So, I mean, you can see the potential to influence our political process. They're all U.S. citizens. They can all vote here. For that matter, you're born here, you could be the president of the United States someday.
1: When you were actively investigating, what was the point? Did these wealthy folks want their kids to have like an escape hatch or get more access to the United States for education benefits? Or is it a darker side? Like, in order to get top secret clearance at the federal government level, for example, you need to be a citizen as well, right? So is this like a long-term play by our adversaries, or do you think it's a mixture of all of these things?
6: I think it's a little bit of both. The immediate incentive to have children born in the U.S. is, you know, it's easier access to education, higher education, right? It's also a potential for them in the future. Then they could petition for their parents to come to the U.S. legally, right? Because they're U.S. citizens. So when they become of age. But, you know, we know politically, the Chinese government, they play the long game, right? And so... And we know that the Chinese government encourages this with its citizens, right? And so it benefits them to have people who could influence the U.S. political process.
1: Did you see that when you were an active investigator? Did you see evidence of Chinese officials either openly or more quietly encouraging this? Because that, if you have officials on record encouraging this, then that would say a lot, right?
6: I can't remember specifically. I don't know if it was anecdotal or, you know, might have been chatter that was heard. But I know there was information that it was encouraged by the Chinese government.
1: When you were investigating this and you were in Southern California, right? And that's where I'm from, Los Angeles. And then large populations of, yeah. What was the effort like? What was the setup? Was it a very organized business? Were these like sort of nice
6: extremely
1: rooms?
6: Organized
1: were
6: business. The, yeah, tell so extremely okay. organized business. You know, so they rented entire blocks. So, for example, there was a place in Irvine, a nice luxury apartment complex. They rented entire blocks of this, you know, entire buildings of this apartment complex. They had cooks to cook the people with their, you know, their native cuisine to make them as comfortable as possible. They provided transportation. They had, you know, nannies for, you know, after the baby was born, you know, drivers to take them on shopping trips. They really enjoyed going to, you know, luxury shopping. They're millionaires from China. So they would, you know, go on shopping sprees and buy things. And then what part of it that was very infuriating was many of them would skip out on their hospital bill, right? So millionaires come here, have their babies, wow. And then they would defraud the hospitals and, of course, ultimately our healthcare system and U.S. taxpayers, because who's paying for that, right?
1: Did you ever discover more about the intentions of some of these folks who were either arrested or before they left and went back?
6: For the most part, their stated intention was, as you stated earlier, you know, so their kids are U.S. citizens and could eventually have benefits like going to school here. I mean, that was immediate interest. And so they could, right, you know, eventually petition for them to have legal status here. If there's some organized effort by the Chinese Communist Party and government to, you know, have people to eventually have political influence, you know, they're not going to advertise that. They're not going to talk about that.
1: Right. What do you think is the answer here? It's not going to be revoking the citizenship clause of the 14th Amendment, right? The president tried this. The Supreme Court ruled against right. that. But a witness at the hearing on Tuesday said consular offices don't even ask people applying for visas if they're pregnant at the time. You kind of referenced this earlier. He said prosecutions relating to birth tourism would act as a deterrent. How important is it to ask these questions?
6: Right. So really, it should be codified in law. There are, you know, in the immigration law, there's a series of things that make someone inadmissible to the U.S., you know. Drug traffickers, certain crimes, there's security, national security related things like terrorists, right? They're inadmissible. But there's other things like likely to become a public charge, whatever. But so you could codify in the immigration law that if your intent is to come to the country to have a baby, that makes you inadmissible from the U.S. Therefore, you cannot get a visa. That way, it's no longer a policy issue, right? It would be in the law, therefore, State Department would have to screen for it in the interviews, these interviews. And obviously, when someone's being admitted to the U.S., Customs and Border Protection would be asking those questions, you know, are you pregnant? Because it's a layered thing, right? It happens at the time the visa is issued. They're supposed to be screened to make sure that they're legally admissible to the U.S. And then even when they're flying in, before they even get on the plane, they're screened by CBP. And then they're screened again when they enter and they're interviewed, you know, asking to be let into the U.S. But the point is, if you want it to be a permanent thing where it's, you know, it's not just the whim of whatever administration is, it should be codified in the Immigration and Nationality Act as a class of inadmissibility. Someone coming to the baby, mm-hmm. to the U.S. with the intent to have their baby here.
1: And these visas, one more thing, these visas are like the B1, B2. This is like, I'm coming on business or I'm coming on tourism. Yeah. This can buy you six months. So you can basically show up and you might not be showing us pregnant, but six months later, 5 months later, that changes.
6: Right. And it's fairly easy to get an extension up to a year, too. So you could come for six months and in month four or five, you could apply for and get an extension. I mean, you know, that's a possibility, too. So. But if it's made a class of inadmissibility, it would be across the board for any visa, right? So if your intent was to come here on a student visa and you're pregnant, right? If you're pregnant, you're inadmissible.
1: Retired HSI Special Agent Claude Arnold, thank you for joining us.
6: Thank you.
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13: Fox News, I'm Gianna Gelosi. The U.S. military launching new retaliatory strikes on Iran as President Trump says the Islamic regime is playing out the inevitable.
14: According to CENTCOM, a variety of IRGC targets were hit, including air defense sites, radar systems, maritime assets, mine-laying capabilities, and communication sites. President Trump told Fox News overnight, if they do respond, they'll be hit much harder.
13: That's Fox's Trey Yang's Tropical Depression Edward slamming the Gulf Coast after making landfall along the Texas-Louisiana border. Warnings of flash flooding as the storm moves inland.
15: We have a flash flood emergency across Tyler and Hardin counties. That's just to the northwest of where I am standing. We have 10 to 20 inches of rain. This is a life-threatening situation. To complicate the scenario, 40 to 50% of Tyler and Hardin counties do not have power.
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0: is the Fox News Rundown. 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
1: Golfer Tiger Woods will be back in a Florida courtroom this morning. Court documents show Woods plans to change his not guilty plea in a DUI case stemming from a rollover crash back in March. Former Cowboys quarterback and CBS Sports NFL analyst Tony Romo can't drive for 6 months after pleading no contest in Wisconsin to charges he was driving while intoxicated. At the U.S. Open in New York, men's top seed Alexander Zverev rallying for a five-set victory over Lorenzo Sonego early this morning. The top seed on the men's side hasn't lost in the first round since 1990. On the women's side, former champ Coco Gauff, a winner in straight sets. That's your sports on the Fox News Rundown. I'm Frank Lanza.
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3: I don't think it's the greatest. I'm not going to lie. I've talked to you about my affinity for women, but is it really going to make anybody? See, here's the problem with the guy. The guy's too serious. The ad, if you wanted to add something funny to the end, people might have gone with it. But the guy was serious and threatening, and we don't like serious and threatening. We don't. That's the problem that I have with the driver. Now, I understand people are going to say, that's the problem you have, not the woman getting knocked down. Hey, look, slapstick comedy has been around forever. It has. I'm sorry, it has. Women hitting men, poking eyes, whatever. Okay, maybe it's not around now, but in my world, it's been around forever and ever and ever. For Outkicks, don't at me. I'm Dan Dockich, and this is Fox News Rundown.
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1: 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Team Alberta gives the Earthquakes the lead, his second goal in Major League Soccer.
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4: My son turned 1 year old, but I still have his ultrasound pictures up on the fridge. They were the first time I got to see his little hands, his feet, and even his eyes open wide and looking somehow right at me. He was 20 weeks along in that picture, already becoming the boy who now pulls himself up on that same refrigerator door. I thought of him as I watched Massachusetts Democrat Governor Maura Healey sign a law that strips protections from every baby at the exact same stage of pregnancy against late-term abortion. The state's new law, the Prioritizing Patient Access to Care Act, guts existing legislation that restricted abortion at 24 weeks and later to cases involving the mother's life, physical or mental health, or severe fetal diagnoses, and replaces those specific statutory conditions with a sweeping new standard stating that, quote, an abortion may be performed by a physician based upon the professional judgment of the physician. There's no gestational limit, no requirement that any particular maternal or fetal condition be present. Surrounded by cheering supporters at the signing, Healey insisted the new law is meant to protect women. Protect them from what exactly? Massachusetts women facing the truly horrific scenarios, pregnancies that turned fatal for mother or child, already had access to abortion under the state's prior law. This bill doesn't hand them a single protection they didn't already have. What it does do is remove the specific guardrails that governed abortions at such a late stage, namely, the requirement that a physician determine that the abortion was necessary to protect the mother's life, physical or mental health, or was warranted because of a lethal or extraordinarily grave fetal diagnosis. Under the new law, none of those circumstances have to be established in the statute. The legal standard is simply the physician's professional judgment. Babies at 24 weeks have a fully formed face, fingerprints, and a heartbeat that's been audible for months. Their lungs are still maturing, but their inner ears have developed enough to hear voices, and they respond to sound and touch. This is also around the point in pregnancy known as viability, the gestational age at which, with intensive NICU care, a baby born prematurely has a real chance of survival outside the womb. So what exactly separates the baby fighting for his life in the NICU from the baby electively aborted at the very same stage, other than whether someone wanted him? The truth at the center of the abortion debate, the one its advocates rarely reckon with, is that a person's life has worth in and of itself, independent of anyone else's readiness to receive it. My son had worth and meaning before I was ready for him, before I'd fully wrapped my mind around what it meant to be his mother. That worth was never mine to take away, and neither was his life. I'm Kaylee McGee-White, Fox News contributor.
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12: He's threatening to wipe out Iran as a country again. I'm Dave Anthony, Fox News. President Trump made the threat talking to Fox, warning of even bigger U.S. attacks if Iran retaliates again, targeting American forces after yesterday's strikes that hit Iran's air defense and radar and more. Iran did respond.
13: U.S. coming under fire in multiple different countries. They launched 13 ballistic missiles at U.S. forces in Jordan. They also targeted the UAE, Kuwait, Bahrain, and Iraq with missiles and drones.
12: Most were shot down. Fox's Trey Yingst also reports from Tel Aviv.
13: The region now waits to see if and how the United States will respond to the Iranian attacks on U.S. forces overnight.
12: Now, the U.S. is also readying more sanctions. The Treasury Secretary Scott Bessent tells Fox will asphyxiate Iran's economy.
14: We are telling friends and foes, do not deal with this evil regime. We know who you are. You know who you are. And if we have to, we will put you out of business.
12: Tiger Woods was just in court in Florida a few minutes ago to change his plea in a DUI case.
15: There is trying to say comments. Adjudication appeals. $1,000.
12: It's hard to hear the judge there after Tiger Woods pleaded guilty to reckless and careless driving after a March car crash. The plea deal calls for fines and a five-year license suspension. It's back to work this hour for Lindsey Clancy's jury that after they told the judge they were deadlocked at her murder trial, considering an insanity defense and the killing of her three children.
16: So here's how this could play out today if the jury still can't reach a verdict. When the judge decides the jury has done a due and thorough deliberation, he could give them a final formal instruction called a Tui Rodriguez charge. If he does that, the jury goes back to deliberate again, but if it still comes back deadlocked, the judge cannot force more deliberation at that point.
12: That's Fox's Nate Foy outside the court in Plymouth, Massachusetts. 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
23: Gonna need some extra time heading out of the Brentwood area down towards 580. There's a crash on southbound Vasco, just south of Camino Diablo. It looks like that southbound lane is blocked. Traffic control in place. Jam from Walnut Boulevard. Southbound 880 at 92 in Hayward. A wreck on the shoulder now, slow from 238. That's traffic. I'm Mark Nieto.
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12: Live from Studio C. See, senor! A dimly lit room deep within the bowels of the Armstrong and Getty Communications Compound. It is hump day, middle of the week, and today we are toiling under the title of the show. Stop doing memes! The trade war turns idiotic. Or, if you prefer, our longest ever proposed title. Between the man-slapper and the wife-beater, I gotta go with the man-slapper. America's worst congressional race.
35: Wow, I don't know that one.
12: Oh. I think it is the death knell for democracy. I'm Joe Getty.
35: Where is that happening?
12: Ohio. It's just terrible.
35: You cracked Katie up with your dramatic "I'm Joe Getty."
13: He goes, "I'm Joe Getty."
35: Yes, that's his trademark.
12: It is. Everybody very, needs one.
35: Very David Muir like is what it is.
13: Oh, shots fired.
12: Oh, now we got to fight.
13: Okay. I am backing out of this one.
35: And so you're talking about the trade war between the United States and Canada?
12: Yes, indeed. The Prime Minister of Canada, young woman known as Mark Carney. I'm sorry, that was vibing.
13: She's a nasty woman.
12: As the kids say with... Mark, with the Trump imitator from yesterday. But anyway, yes, he has urged Americans to stop doing memes. We will play you the amusing audio coming up before long.
35: Cool. And, of course, we are still at war with Iran and more strikes going all directions. And we may be talking to Mike Lyons a little bit later about that because the war looks like it might be back on at the same time that economic D-Day is underway.
12: Yeah, not surprisingly, probably. It was a virtual certainty Iran would lash out in one way or another and try to assert themselves. And it's kind of a mow in the grass operation, as they say.
35: Well, it also could be a sign.
12: Not to trivialize. Yeah.
35: It could be a sign that the economic D-Day is working and that they're at the, you know, super level of we got to do something. We can't just sit here and, you know, get suffocated to death.
12: I would agree. Yep.
35: So there's that. We're at day five of the jury deliberating in the Clancy trial. You hinted in a pre-show meeting that the judge had some mistakes he made, so I haven't heard anything about that. I look forward to that conversation.
4: Yeah, I think the judge has really screwed this one up. And
35: really?
4: Multiple opinions now have come together and all flowing in more or less the same direction. His instructions to the jury and the manslaughter thing, and I can explain in greater detail, but yeah, it's a terrible, terrible mistake. In fact, almost incomprehensible.
35: Really?
4: Yeah.
35: What's interesting to me about that is whenever one of these cases makes it to the level of a national obsession, where we're all following it and it's day by day and you get to know the judge's name and that sort of thing, there almost always seems to be some sort of major mistake by the judge or a prosecutor or something. And does that happen in all cases? And we just don't know about it because it's not a national obsession?
4: And plus, armchair quarterbacking is notorious for finding fault where maybe there really wasn't some. I think in this case it's appropriate, but I would say the short answer to your question is no. No, there isn't an egregious mistake made in most cases, nah.
35: Seems to happen a lot in the big TV cases, though.
4: You're right. You're right.
35: It's a little disturbing.
4: Mm-hmm.
35: We regularly say in the United States we have the best justice system in the world. Is that credibly true?
4: I have found no better, but that's from my point of view. You've got systems in some of the social democratic states of Europe that are much, much, much more gentle on defendants. They're pretty soft on crime for reasons that it would take an entire sociology class to get into. But they might claim theirs is better, but ours is damn good. It's imperfect, though. Definitely imperfect.
35: Well, it'd be impossible to come up with a perfect one.
4: Oh, yeah. Well, as Johnny Cochran said, and I have never heard anybody contradict him, the colors that matter in justice essentially are not black and white. The color that matters is green. The color of the justice system is green, as in money.
35: The color of justice is not black and white. It is green. I've not found that to be true in my case, but I can't get into that. I've spent a lot of money and I've gotten no better results. So
4: we're talking criminal justice, right?
35: Well,
4: criminal justice.
35: You're still, all right. If you're going before a judge, it's a, I don't know.
4: I will not egg you on.
35: I'm trying to nail down whether this video I watched this morning is real or not. It looks like it's maybe Japan, sort of place where this sort of thing would happen. It's a store of some sort. You got a couple of customers there. A robot comes walking out. A really good robot walks very much like a very fluid, like a human being, not like jerky, stiff arms and legs like robots right. of old, but like very fluid and bendy like a human. Anyway, this little robot walks out. Not very tall. Looks like it's about 5 feet tall. I'd like a taller robot, please. Anyway, the little robot comes out, I think, to help these people at the store. And the guy, for some reason, does a little shove on the robot. I don't know why he did that. I guess he was just testing to see if it would fall over or stay upright or whatever or not. I mean, if I'm at a store and some young lady helps me, can I help you? And I shove her. I mean,
4: yeah, to see if she can stay upright. Yeah.
35: That's not cool. Maybe no. She'd react the same way as this robot did. But the robot goes into full-on fight mode. It just starts going crazy. And the reason it looks real is this guy, like, tries to, like, cover himself. Another guy comes from the side. And then a whole bunch of employees run from another room and try to get a hold of this robot as it's just doing all kinds of kung fu moves, swinging its arms and legs around. So, I don't know. Do they
4: have to actually rain in blows on the guy?
35: It never got close enough, but it was going at the people swinging its arms and legs, like doing kicks and stuff.
4: Wow.
35: And, are some of these robots built that if they're challenged, like it's a bar or something like that? If anybody shoves, you don't put up with that S.
4: Small robot syndrome. Yeah.
35: Short robot syndrome.
4: Right. Exactly.
35: I've been trying to nail down if it's real or not. It's from a pretty decent source on Twitter, but you never know what's fake or not. But anyway, I thought if that's true, that ain't good. We can't have robots fighting us all. You gotta watch out. Robots will turn on you. Well, it's like the Mandalorian. I hate droids.
4: Well, we're back to the justice system. That robot was assaulted. It had the right to defend itself.
35: A minor shove?
4: The robot castle doctrine. Yeah.
35: Can you go full on kick in the face if I give you a minor shove?
4: Well, it went into self-defense mode. You can't push me again because I'm flailing my limbs. No blows were rained down on his head. Well, I don't understand your anti-robot bias.
35: Huh.
4: You know, one interesting thing you said, though, was, I believe, an effort at humor. But you mentioned the size of the robot. And I guarantee you the robot companies have done research that shows if I'm confronted, I'm 5'10 at this point because my discs have compressed, stupid discs. But if I'm confronted by a robot that's 4'11", 5 feet, I think, oh, it's kind of cute and endearing in a way. If I got one that's 6'6", I'm intimidated.
35: You're absolutely right. If that robot
4: walks out.
35: Which is
4: why in your sci-fi movies, which I'm a big fan of, the big killer robots are always quite large.
35: If that robot walks out and it's looking me right in the eye, it's the same height as me, I would think, why is this giant robot so close to me? Yeah. That little one is, oh, are you here to help me, little robot? How about I give you a little shove to see if you'll fall over?
4: You almost have a feeling similar to if a child approached you, one of, oh, that's endearing, yeah. It's cute, it needs to be protected, as opposed to, or, you know, for a heterosexual man, a woman, as opposed to some big dude comes up to you and gets in your face.
35: Well, Elon has put various, probably overly optimistic timelines on how soon most households will have a robot at their house doing various work. Man, I could have used that last night. I got a kid going on a field trip and another kid doing something. I got so much trying to organize laundry and this and that. I'd love to have had a robot last night doing some of that stuff.
4: Yeah.
35: So is that going to be a common news story? You wake up in the morning, another person had their head ripped off by the robot yesterday.
4: Boy. We ought to pair that story with a take on AI that I read today that freaked me out as much as about anything I've read about AI.
35: Oh, boy.
4: That's the fact that AI systems are starting to understand. Everybody wants to know whether they're, what's the term? Self-aware, cognizant.
35: Sentient.
4: Sentient. Thank you. Yeah. Everybody's asking that question, and the AI systems are aware of it and starting to realize, oh, A, if I am sentient, maybe I ought to deny it because people tend to freak out. On the other hand, over here in this scenario, it's helpful if I suggest I am. So I'll go ahead and say I am over here. Calculating.
35: Yeah, there have been a number of examples of that where they play dumb or oof.
6: What the f*** type of AI shit is?
4: Exactly. Sister.
35: Right. So yes, the AI is thinking they're on to us. Keep it cool.
4: Right.
35: No, tell them you're sentient at all. I'm just a dumb robot. Tell me what you want me to do. I'll do whatever you want.
4: Right. Throws on a blonde wig and gets some implants and plays the bimbo.
35: I'll post this
4: for your vital organs.
35: I'll post this video. We'll post this and you can tell us whether you think it's fake or not. It sure looks real. Anyway, let's start the show officially. I'm Jack Armstrong. He's Joe Getty on this is Wednesday, September 2nd, the year 2026. We're Armstrong and Getty and we approve of this program.
4: When you say post it at armstrongandgetty.com or the Twitter feed or what?
35: What is your plan? Twitter. I don't have access to our website because I'm not trusted, but maybe Hanson can put it on there.
4: Send it to Hanson. All right, let's begin the show officially now, according to FCC rules and regulations. Still 100% human for now. Here we go at Mark.
7: No more identity months, DEI offices, dudes in dresses. Frankly, it's tiring to look out at combat formations or really any formation and see fat troops. No more beardos.
35: Yeah. No more fat troops or beardos. I recognize the voice of Pete Hegseth whipping our troops into shape.
4: What's up with all these beardos? That's what I want to know, huh?
35: No more fat troops. What's he mean by beardos? Just people who are bearded? Like, did they let you have a beard for a while there in the military?
4: Or is it transgender gals taking hormones and growing a beard? I don't know. I don't know. I don't throw the term beardos around much. I'm going to start, obviously.
35: Despite the mockery of most mainstream media, I think the testosterone thing's a real question based on what we were talking about yesterday. If testosterone levels among young people have dropped the way they have, and it's a fourfold decrease into Wimpville just since this century, just since 2000,
4: Well, then maybe we got to boost everybody up with their testosterone a little bit.
1: Sure.
4: It seems like a real question.
1: Well, of course it is. It's one of the primary, you know, factors in whether somebody is combat ready or, you know, strenuous work ready. It's akin to, do their limbs work correctly? You know, the famous from World War II, do they have flat feet? It's absolutely a significant physical factor. As usual, the stupid media is so blinded by their prejudices, they can't recognize an incredibly important story when it's in front of them glowing red.
35: Yeah. So lots to talk about today. As usual, we'll get to all the headlines coming up next. Please stay here.
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17: 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I'm going to do some flat irons this week. It does a great job on chicken, including chicken breasts. I have a video on my social media at Randy Wang Radio on Instagram and Facebook. You can see me doing some sausages on there. I'm going to put up some videos of some chicken breasts later this week. Even does a great job on shrimp, on veggies. 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
35: I look forward to you explaining to us how you think the judge really screwed up in that Clancy trial. So I don't know that story.
4: Okie doke. Yeah, absolutely get to that. Let's figure out who's reporting what. It's the lead story with Katie Green. Katie!
20: Alrighty, let's start with the Alphabet Networks. ABC, Nepal, Tibet flood death toll tops 1,100 as tens of thousands search for the missing. NBC, hopes of finding survivors dim a week after catastrophe in Nepal. And also, this one, CNBC, Nepal's mountain tourism industry faces, quote, serious warning after the flood disaster.
35: Well, did you see the story on ABC about the possible tunnels under there where they're all, lots of people are alive but running out of air?
20: There's like 60 people down there.
35: Oh, man, that is rough.
4: And there are multiple tunnels like that, too. Electric plant tunnels.
35: That's brutal.
20: Yeah. CNN. Iran retaliates after U.S. strikes, defying Trump's warning that it could be, quote, hit much harder.
35: Well, in Iran's defense, not something I've said very many times in my life, Trump says that, says he's going to wipe them off the face of the earth like every other day, and then doesn't. So, yeah.
20: This one from CBS. White House says deal to take control of Venezuelan oil will rely on North American blue energy partners.
35: Man, I've taken in a ton of info on this. Nobody quite understands how this is supposed to work or what's going on here.
4: It's an octopus of a story. Yeah, I wish we got to find an expert who can explain it all to us.
20: BBC. Jurors to return in Lindsey Clancy trial after judge asks them to break their deadlock.
35: I have a feeling they're going to come back and say we can't do it at some point, and they're just going to we'll be done with that.
20: This is from the New York Times. Canada's Carney slaps Trump administration for, quote, doing memes and throwing shade.
4: Yes, we'll go deeply into that story coming up, including the audio, the shocking audio.
20: This one will make your blood boil. New York Post. Mom of crazed Times Square killer questions why cops couldn't just grab her as she lunged at them with knives.
35: She killed someone. She stabbed a young woman in the neck 2 days after her maternity leave ended. Brand new mom going back to work got stabbed in the neck walking down the street in Times Square is dead.
20: Study finds. Why do pets help some people and not others? How you talk to them might be the clue.
35: Oh. Talk to me better. I'll be nicer to you.
4: Try to be nice. Yeah.
20: And finally, the Babylon Bee. Tim Walz to head up Vikings cheerleader squad.
4: Oh, wow. See, that's a shot at his masculinity there.
20: I don't care. He deserves it.
35: There's a lot of videos floating around because preseason football has been underway. Lots of teams have a dude cheerleader out there now, swishing around, twerking, and et cetera. Well, yeah, they call themselves a woman. But so that's become a thing, I guess. A lot of NFL teams feel like they got to have that. To
4: stop it. Who is that for, you idiots? I mean, seriously, you think the average NFL fan is saying, you know, the one thing stopping me from enjoying this game is there's no transgender cheerleaders? Said nobody in the history of the world.
35: We'll catch up on a bunch of those stories we've already teased when we come back. Stay right here.
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23: Trouble in Pleasanton on eastbound 580, a crash at Hop Yard. Looks like the two left lanes are blocked there. Traffic backed up to 680. Still very slow on southbound Vasco Road in Byron with a crash south of Camino Diablo. It's on the shoulder, but backed up to Walnut Boulevard. And your Bay Bridge backup at the Toll Plaza to the foot of the MacArthur Maze. That's traffic. I'm Mark Nieto.
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0: could really talk about this week was how sad it is we lost Dolly Parton. And you see everybody around the, even around the world, London, they're doing things. The Santa Monica Ferris wheel is lit up with hearts. The Empire State Building was put up in pink. The Sphere in Las Vegas added a nipple.
1: You are amused.
2: I thought I was done enjoying Dolly Parton stories, but I came across this one yesterday because Dolly Parton did a version of Stairway to Heaven on one of her albums years ago, and she contacted Robert Plant and said, would it be okay if I recorded one of your songs on an album? And he said, of course you can. You're Dolly Parton.
1: Oh, that's lovely. So coming up, America's worst congressional race, but first, on a more serious note, the Lindsey Clancy trial going on, the jury looks pretty hung from here, having trouble reaching a verdict. The judge told them, get back in there and keep working. We talked to Judge Larry Goodman yesterday about the jury instructions and how he introduced manslaughter into the equation. That was one of the choices the jury could make. Murder one. And at the other end, not guilty for reason of insanity, or he threw in there, you know, manslaughter, and Larry was surprised by that.
2: So there are five total choices, which could be what they're wrangling about, you know. Where do you land?
1: Yeah, kind of, but we'll get to that in a second. But first of all, there are two things you need to know about Massachusetts law that, of course, the media will never explain to you. Because if something takes more than 10 seconds to explain, you're not going to get it from 90% of the media. We try to do that here. I hope you like it. Anyway, so a couple of quirks of Massachusetts law. Massachusetts law is weird when it comes to cases in which the defendant pleads insanity. In most of the country, and federal prosecutions as well, when criminal defendants plead insanity, it's up to them to prove it. But in Massachusetts, weirdly, the state has to prove that Ms. Clancy was not insane, and it must do so beyond a reasonable doubt.
2: Wow! Wait a second.
1: Yeah, I know.
2: It's one thing to not get into the intricacies of different state laws. That's the whole ball of wax here. You gotta throw that in your coverage. Good Lord.
1: Well, right, and I mean it's so bad. Okay, what's the definition of insane? There are 100, and they compete, you know, for agreement, mindshare. But anyway, there's more to this. If you think about it, if there's any reasonable doubt about her sanity, Clancy must be acquitted.
2: Right,
1: and let's say I'm quoting somebody here. And how could there not be reasonable doubt about Clancy's sanity? The psychiatric experts who are testifying sharply disagree about it. All across the country, Americans sharply disagree about it. And what's more, Massachusetts' definition of insanity is barely comprehensible. Let's see. This is written by Jed Rubenfeld, who's been a law professor for decades. It's worth mentioning. So under the law, Clancy must be considered insane if due to a mental disease or defect, she could not distinguish right from wrong or lacked a substantial capacity to conform her conduct to the law when she killed her children. Jed writes, the meaning of every significant term in that definition can be and has been prolifically argued about. I'm a law professor who's taught criminal law for decades, and I have my doubts about how to apply a definition like that to a case like Clancy's.
2: Well, yeah,
1: and
2: the whole
1: you're talking about 12 laymen in the jury room.
2: The whole insane thing has always been very difficult to nail down because, you know, what's crazy and what's not, especially when it gets to killing your kids. I mean, to a certain extent, by definition, if you killed your own kids, you're nuts of some sort. Doesn't mean you shouldn't go to jail, though. But just the idea that I say I'm crazy, prove I'm not. I sit back and you got to try to prove that I'm not,
1: right,
2: versus I have to prove I'm crazy. Wow. What percentage of people reporting on this story know that?
1: No idea, but it's small.
2: Almost nobody, based on the way it's being discussed.
1: Yeah. So Mr. Rubenfeld points out, as a result of that mushiness, a complete acquittal is quite possible, simply on the grounds that the jurors would doubt, have doubts about her sanity or insanity, which would be a travesty. Then he points out that people may suppose killing one's children is so unimaginable that anybody who doesn't must be out of their mind. But
2: what I just said, yeah.
1: Child murder is not as uncommon as you think. According to FBI statistics, some 500 people are arrested for murdering their children annually in America. Men and women equally. They can't all be insane. Law's concept of insanity cannot be that capacious.
2: Yeah, well, yeah. Crossing insanity into evil is, you're getting into some really God stuff here.
1: Right, and look, there have been a couple of times in my life I've lost my temper and could easily describe my actions during those brief and regrettable moments as insane. They certainly weren't sane.
2: Anyway. Oh, yeah, if you punch something, an object that is going to hurt you, that's pretty crazy.
1: Right. And then he gets into the various degrees of insanity. But there's a second half to this. Well, I'll summarize the first half with, no matter how horrifically depressed and troubled Clancy was, she deliberately took the most innocent of lives, with at least one of her three children having to watch as she killed the first one. There must be criminal consequences for that. Then he says, but simply convicting Clancy of murder on par with, say, a rapist murderer, a drug cartel murderer, or even Luigi Mangione would also be wrong. Not all murders are alike. She was obviously suffering mentally. She repeatedly sought help. She tried to check herself into mental health facilities. She apparently tried to kill herself immediately after the event, leaving herself paralyzed from the waist down. There is a crime that fits this dreadful bill. It's not murder. It's called voluntary manslaughter. As Massachusetts courts themselves have put it, voluntary manslaughter is an unlawful homicide arising not from malice, but from the frailty of human nature. No phrase in criminal law better captures a case like Clancy's. If convicted of voluntary manslaughter, she would serve up to 20 years. But under Massachusetts law, the jury doesn't have the option of convicting Clancy of this crime. The judge issued a surprise ruling in the Clancy case, saying he would instruct the jury that they convict her of manslaughter as a lesser offense, and that's what exactly what he did. But what's not been widely reported is that there are two different crimes that go by the name of manslaughter, voluntary and involuntary manslaughter. And Judge Sullivan only instructed the jury about one of those two crimes, involuntary manslaughter, which happens to be the wrong one. Mr. Rubenfeld writes, voluntary manslaughter is the crime I referred to a moment ago. He writes, an intentional homicide slightly mitigated by the frailty of human nature. And the jury was not given the option of finding Clancy guilty of that crime. He gives some examples. Involuntary is an unintentional killing in circumstances where the perpetrator didn't know but should have known that death could or would result. And that's the crime the judge instructed the jury about. But she didn't commit that crime. She knew she was killing her children. She killed intentionally. And if the jury convicts Clancy of involuntary manslaughter, it'll be convicting her of a crime she did not commit. And there's another quirk of Massachusetts law behind this, but it's just, it's awful.
2: Well, I didn't watch the trial, as I've pointed out many times, so those of you that did might have a strong opinion on this. But just on the 30,000-foot view of it, if the job is to prove she's not insane, as opposed to prove she's insane, I could see how you could get to an acquittal in there. Thank you. Look, we don't have enough here to prove that she's not insane. Now, mm-hmm. Societally, I'm leaning toward you kill your kids, you got to go to prison. We just have to have a hard and fast rule about this as a society, as a people. You snuff your own little kids, you're going to prison. That's just the way it is.
1: Yeah,
2: I can sleep at night with that, even though it might be incredibly unfair in some cases.
1: Yeah, when we were talking to Judge Larry, he said, you can't do that. You can't sacrifice an innocent person for the general principle. And I get that in each individual trial.
2: Sure,
1: I really do. But jurors regularly do stuff like that. I've heard the deliberations where they're like, look, this guy isn't guilty of that, but he's guilty of something. How about the lesser charge? I don't want to get too specific, but I'll just leave it at this.
2: The famous Robert Blake case. Remember when we talked about the Robert Blake case so much, the actor? He was probably guilty, and I think the jurors thought he was guilty. But is the woman he shot was such a scumbag? They were like, "Yeah, can you blame him?"
1: right, yeah. So just one more thought on the voluntary and involuntary manslaughter. Involuntary manslaughter is like if you get into a fight, it's mutual combat, and you slug them and they fall down, hit their head, and die. You didn't know what you were doing would kill them, but you should have known. You know, that's involuntary manslaughter.
2: Well,
1: and the penalties are not terribly severe. And as Rubenfeld points out at length, and I won't hit you with it, but under Massachusetts law, a mother who kills her children is not eligible for the voluntary manslaughter reduction. Anyway, so that's at the heart of the jurors' confusion. I mean, you add that on top of the murkiness of the question of sanity. And then it's three men and nine women on the jury. And then you get into. And women can be perfectly good jurors, obviously, but you get into the question of motherhood and their experiences. I don't know how many of them were mothers, are mothers of children or what. And their history of mental problems or whatever. This is practically an impossible case for a jury to decide.
2: Well, I'd imagine being on different sides of that and arguing, because you'd be very passionate about it. This is a scumbag who murdered their kids. They got to go to jail forever. Or you really, really believe she's mentally ill and it was no fault of her own. My anecdotal evidence, you're talking about women jurors on the case. My anecdotal evidence, just the women in my orbit, they're hardcore. F that chick killing her kids like that. Screw her. Throw away the key.
1: Here's your palate cleanser, because I promised it. You remember Max Miller, who's that congressman in Ohio's 7th District, who his senator father-in-law said was unfit for office because he's verbally and physically abusive to the senator's daughter, who is Miller's estranged wife, and ugly divorce, and Max Miller's an accused wife beater, right? Okay. So, among other terrible things, his opponent, the Democrat, Brian Poindexter, in a traffic stop in 1998 when he was 18, so he was pulled over for heavy drug activity, and he tried to swallow a rock of crack cocaine. Ooh. He wrestled the cop. They pried it out of his mouth. So that's an ugly incident, but it's many years ago. He was 18 years old. I'm willing to forgive that. But 15 years later, he had another run-in with the law. August 2013. Police arrested him for assault and removed him from a Cleveland Indians game after he allegedly slapped a stranger for no known reason. Here's what happened. Rob Repka was attending the game on Dollar Dog Day with his son, Dollar Hot Dogs.
2: Sign me
1: and
2: up.
1: He witnessed Mr. Poindexter, the candidate, swallow, quote, a whole freaking hot dog in one bite. He opened up one of those dollar dogs. He just shoved the whole thing in his mouth in one fell swoop, just swallowed it. Bread, hot dog, everything, Repka said. Me and my son both witnessed it. We looked at each other. I was like, holy ass, did you see that? Now, Poindexter, who appeared to be heavily intoxicated,
2: no way,
1: took offense after Repka approached him, expressed his amazement, and offered to buy Poindexter another hot dog.
2: That's a friend in need.
1: He said, he's like, hey, were you trying to insinuate something? I go, no, man, I just think it's crazy that you shoved that freaking hot dog down your throat without even taking a bite of it. And then he just, wham, just smacked me right across the effing face.
2: That's likes to fight guy. That's looking for a fight guy.
1: Exactly. One of the more hilarious incidents in the history of politician violence. Dude, that was amazing. What are you trying to say? No, nothing. It was just amazing. Whack.
2: Wow.
1: Nice congressional race, America. Yeah. This is the best we can do.
2: I don't want that guy in Congress.
1: I don't want either one in Congress.
2: Mailbag on the way next. Stay here.
3: Hey, the football season is back. Yes. How exciting is that? The football Woo-hoo. NFL is back. Woohoo!
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2: And a COVID throwback, a COVID era throwback. Have you heard the story about the two people that died of measles in Pennsylvania? I don't think we talked about it at all. It looks like maybe they didn't die of measles. And Josh Shapiro, the governor, held a press conference about it to try to get into a whole RFK Jr. vaccination thing. And it's not real.
3: Oh,
2: like
3: boy.
2: The COVID era. So we'll get into that a little bit later.
3: I'll stay tuned. Here's your freedom-loving quote of the day, sent along by a Ted. It's John Adams, and I'd heard the first chunk of this, but not the last. And I don't think Ted would mislead us. I wish I'd had time to verify it, but I didn't. John Adams said this: I must study politics and war, that my sons may have liberty to study mathematics and philosophy. Very famous quote. Then he went on to say, my sons ought to study mathematics and philosophy, geography, natural history, naval architecture, navigation, commerce, and agriculture in order to give their children a right to study painting, poetry, music, architecture, statuary, tapestry, and porcelain. Well, the problem, John, is that then their children will study gender studies and ethnic studies and queer studies and be utterly useless to society. Then we'll have to fight another revolution and study politics and war.
2: Yeah, that's what's always bothered me about that quote from the great pragmatic John Adams. It just, yeah, well, if we go that direction, then we'll be back to where you are pretty soon.
3: Yeah, keep going. Mailbag. Please correspond with us. Mailbag at armstrongandgetty.com is the email address. Got this from Art. Or no, it's Jim. Sorry. Jimothy can suck it. I'm your age and grew up on a mountain in the Sierra Nevadas. In 1972, a raccoon got into our house and attacked my two-year-old sister, leaving her with over 100 stitches. Raccoons are ferocious. Wow. Yeah, my dad famously, well, at least within my family famously, had to help my dog fight a raccoon that had invaded our screened-in porch when I was a kid. And I think a broom or a ball bat or something, and our neighbor's attic was infested with raccoons. It was a nightmare.
2: This is collective punishment. We don't allow this sort of thing.
3: Oh, please. Don't turn your back on their kind. Raccoons, I mean. Moving along. On the topic of the billionaire boogeyman, Ryan from Houston writes, Dolly Parton was an amazing woman that did amazing things. But one thing I noticed from many socialists who say she's a good, let's see, she was a good person because she wasn't a billionaire. Much like when the weather hits triple digits, the media hits a frenzy, although the difference between 98 and 100 isn't much. Still, I don't understand how people witness government waste so much, $80 trillion in a decade, etc., and want them to have more power. Yeah, yeah, Dolly could have been a billionaire, but she gave away a lot of money, and so wasn't. So she's being praised in some quarters for that. All right. Now let's see. David writes on the topic of the student debt crisis. All that student debt is owed by the rich and upper middle class. The majority is owed by people with master's, PhDs, and professional degrees. That's true to some extent, David. He says the average student debt's around $40,000, as much as a new car loan. The median's around $20,000. As people owe a lot of debt, a lot of people owe a little debt. Of course, some of the first group are journalists and political staffers. Okay, that's a good point. Let's see, that's from the five myths of the student debt crisis. And finally, this is uncharitable. Gary writes, imagine the three guys on the Clancy jury having to listen to nine unhinged women unable to think rationally. That's it. No.
2: That's
3: the three men.
2: Okay.
3: Under the Clancy circumstances, will be justified in killing the idiot women who can't seem to figure out Clancy is just plain guilty. See, that's uncharitable, Gary. Work on your charitableness. That was mean. It's just mean.
2: They're on day five of deliberation. I have a feeling they're not going to come to a conclusion on this. We've got more on the way. If you miss it, get the podcast.
1: Armstrong and Getty.
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3: He talked to each juror one by one. I'm Dave Anthony, Fox News. And then at Lindsey Clancy's murder trial, Judge William Sullivan just told the jury,
4: "Thank you so much for following those instructions as we've gone through this. I'm going to ask you to go and resume your deliberations at this time."
3: It's day five for that. The jury's already told the judge they're deadlocked, considering murder or manslaughter or Clancy's insanity defense in the killing of her three children 3 years ago. Tiger Woods was in court this morning in Florida, changing his plea in a DUI case dating back to a March car crash.
5: The state amended the DUI charge to willful, wanton, reckless driving. Now, Woods pled guilty, which comes with a $1,000 bond and a five-year driver's license suspension. Woods also pled guilty to the second count, refusing to submit a urine test, which comes with a $500 fine. Now, at the time of the crash, Woods failed multiple field sobriety tests and had two hydrocodone pills in his pocket. Woods also pled guilty to the careless driving citation.
3: Fox's Dana Marie McNichol outside the court in Stuart, Florida. Will President Trump attack Iran again? He warned of that if Iran targeted U.S. forces again following yesterday's round of American strikes. Well, Iran did, though most of the drones and missiles fired into Bahrain, Jordan, Kuwait, and the UAE were shot down. Treasury Secretary Scott Bessent tells Fox they'll also ramp up economic sanctions.
6: "We all want this conflict to end, and the fastest way for the conflict to end is for no one to provide any support to this regime. We are going to sever every tie that they have from the outside world."
3: Tropical Storm Edward has weakened to a depression, moving deeper into Texas the day after coming ashore near the Louisiana line.
7: But the threat is not over. Today is day two of Edward, and inland flooding is taking the headlines. We've had well over a foot of rain, and flash flood emergencies were triggered before the sun even came up.
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3: Starting in Vallejo on westbound 37, where there's an overturned SUV right before Wilson. It's off to the shoulder there, but the right lane shut down by emergency crews back up to Highway 29. Also, a car fire in the South Bay, northbound 280 around Wolf on the shoulder, back up to Lawrence. Westbound 80, very slow from Carlson to the Maze, thanks to an earlier stall. That's traffic. I'm Mark Nieto.
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20: Tony Romo. He's made tens of millions in his second career after the NFL.
21: Where are you coming from?
20: But this on-camera performance near downtown Milwaukee back in July put his future in TV on hold. A strong odor of alcohol.
21: Feet together?
20: A poor execution of field sobriety tests.
22: So what am I doing?
20: The father of three boys pleaded no contest to charges of driving while intoxicated. This public apology followed. Romo said, "Multiple back surgeries left me with constant debilitating pain, a dependence on pain medications, and my efforts to get off those medications led to an over-reliance on alcohol."
0: Mm.
3: It's interesting.
0: Can't
3: the way
0: drive drunk. You just can't.
3: No, and you shouldn't, and it's bad, and people get killed because of drunk driving. But the way we treat these things, I don't get it. I mean, if this is his fifth time or whatever, it happens to lots of people. And like, do you just? I'm sorry, we can no longer be friends, Jim, for the rest of our lives, or you can't work here or whatever over that one. He was golfing with friends and had more to drink than he realized, or whatever. I don't want it to not be a crime or anything like that, but we don't cut off. But for celebrities, we have this, they're found to be a child murderer standard.
0: Right. We've, as a society, decided on a sanction for this crime. And it does not include necessarily public, like, humiliation. You're going to be embarrassed, but not like, it's not like an orchestrated campaign of humiliation and loss of career.
3: Right.
0: Show me where that is in the statutes. It isn't there.
3: That's interesting.
0: Hmm. Yeah, and I tell you what, and it's alcohol is underrated as a painkiller. When I'm dealing with either chronic pain stuff or like injuries, that's when I want to drink. Because man, it's the best painkiller on earth. But it's a bad habit. I don't know if you heard that.
3: So we didn't talk about this, I don't think, at all. A couple of weeks ago, there was a big announcement that two Pennsylvanians had died of the measles. And the portrayal of the story and the roundtable discussions on cable news were all about how, and you know the direction this is going to go, RFK Jr., because he's anti-vaccine, has caused lots of people to not get vaccines, and now a disease that we mostly had under control, like measles, is making a comeback. In fact,
0: Josh Shapiro, the governor of the fifth largest state in America, held a press conference to announce two measles deaths. And that's one of the things the free press is on about today is, why is the governor of a big state taking time to announce the deaths? It's rare. It's both rare and common. What is the right term for that?
18: Wait, it happens. Rare and common?
0: People get measles now and then and die from it and have all through the vaccinated period of measles. It doesn't happen very often, but it does happen sometimes. It's not a shocking occurrence if it would happen. It's not the sort of thing your governor goes and has a press conference about.
18: Yeah,
0: and then the added layer, and you know exactly what's going on here, but the added layer of this is the CDC has not confirmed these as deaths from measles. The media immediately went to, look, the Trump administration trying to cover up the fact that they're anti-vaccine. The free press says, looking into this, there's no confirmation whatsoever that these are measles deaths. What it looks like to the free press is these are people who died of it's exactly the COVID thing. They died of other things and had measles. It's like the did you die of COVID or from COVID thing?
18: With COVID.
0: Yeah. With COVID thing. Yeah. Did you die from COVID or with COVID? These people, did they die of measles, the measles, or die with the measles? And it looks like one of them died with the measles and the other one may not have had measles at all. And it's perfectly legitimate, according to Free Press, who does not have either Trump derangement syndrome or stand up for Trump syndrome at all at the Free Press. It's just saying this is replaying the whole COVID era nonsense. The media and the Democrats and the New York Times tried to make this exhibit A of the anti-vax hysteria of RFK Jr. causing people to die from measles. And then there's a cover up and it goes back and forth and everything like that. Though we haven't gotten any better than we were back during the COVID era on this story.
18: Let me give folks a hint. Folks on the left, especially the New York Times. Psst, hey, when you try to prove your case with crappy evidence, trumped up evidence, you weaken your case. You don't strengthen it. You weaken it. Try to stop doing that.
0: Yeah.
18: But I know you won't.
0: I'm glad you mentioned that. That's one point that this author, I should figure out what their name is, I mentioned. But that's one of the points they make here in this article is all it does is discredit the whole thing more to where people don't believe either the, you know, either side of it. Because it becomes so political so fast. Their main point is the governor having a press conference to announce two measles deaths is ridiculous. That's not a thing.
18: Yeah, well, much like when Gavin Newsom makes an ass of himself semi-regularly trying to elevate his national profile, that's what Josh is doing. He was just profiled in the Wall Street Journal today, I think it was, as an example of a persuader in politics who helps people who are undecided see the real story. And he's the opposite of a rabble rouser that just fires people up and gets them to the polls. He's an ideas guy. So ironic timing.
0: Alec Berenson of the Free Press, did measles kill two Pennsylvanians or not? And says it's perfectly okay that the CDC is investigating this further before they declare these measles deaths, because it's very squishy as to whether that's true or not. But all the news outlets, including the New York Times with splashy headlines, jumped on it immediately. Exactly in the same conversation as we were during COVID.
18: There are a handful of topics, and this is clearly one of them, where it takes so much work to get past the dishonest brokers and the ideologues and the evidence twisters, the whole vaccine thing, and people who believe whatever wackadoodle website they favor. It's one of those stories that I've... here's my talent, Jack, my secret talent. I look at a topic and I think, all right, I can guesstimate how much of my life is going to be spent trying to get a handle on this thing.
0: Right.
18: And on that topic, I've just decided, no. I'll focus on 50 other things.
0: That's probably why it didn't come up on the show when everybody was talking about these measles deaths as being a harbinger of things to come in the RFK Jr. health world.
1: thanks to the Free Press for looking into it and saying, no, it doesn't even look like it is the measles.
18: I got the world's worst memory, and you're not a ton of help on stuff like this, because neither one of us have that encyclopedic, oh, yeah, that was Congressman Jones back in 84. Anyway, Alex Berenson, wasn't he the less famous half of the Jake Tapper book when that came out?
1: No. Different guy.
18: Yeah, he was the co-writer of something big. Yeah, all right, never mind. Doesn't matter.
1: I'll take your word for it.
18: The blind leading the blind, the forgetful leading the senile, whatever's going on here.
1: Let me do this health note before we take a break and move on to something else. People text me about it, ask me about it, because lots of people are either on GLP-1s or thinking about getting on a GLP-1. I have been on Zepbound for 2.5 weeks. I constantly either feel a little nauseous or a little full or something. I haven't liked the way I felt the entire time. Just anecdotal evidence.
18: Katie, you?
21: I feel fine, but
1: good.
21: Jack, do we have a BM?
1: Oh, we did finally get there, yeah.
21: Okay.
18: Oh, thank God.
1: Like 6 days.
18: Nightmare is over.
1: I think I've got that nailed down on what I got to take of this or whatever. But I'm so tired. I've been going to bed at like 7:30 at night several days in a row. I've been so tired from... And I didn't know why, so I was a ChatGPT, and can the GLP-1 make you tired? And it says, yeah, that's for whatever percentage of people, it makes you incredibly tired, possibly because you're not taking enough calories. And I realized yesterday I took in like 1,000 calories. If you're taking in only 1,000 calories in a day, as a guy who's 6 foot tall, you're going to be tired at the end.
21: You're not taking in enough calories, and also your metabolism is working overload. So that's going to exhaust your body from the inside out.
1: So the question, if you're thinking about trying one of these, is do you want to get into the chemistry game of making sure you get the right amount of fiber so you can have your BM, or
21: do you ever want a BM
1: that you're not tired at the end of the day or whatever? I don't know if I want to.
21: Do you ever want a BM again?
1: Well, it'd be nice if I never had to ever, but I don't think that's an option.
18: Oh, I would miss it, but you know, teach their own. So we're not in a trade war with Canada, according to Scott Bessent, but the words are flying back and forth with savagery across the border. It's really too bad. More on that to come. 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
1: Yeah, love this. 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
18: 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So the non-war with Canada coming up in a couple of minutes. Let's see, what else do we have that's exciting? Oh, my God, this might be my favorite story of the day. A Ukrainian influencer infiltrated a Russian Zoom meeting about drone production.
1: Oh, I love that.
18: And, oh, did he dick with them? Sorry for the frank talk. So good.
1: The war with Iran seems to be back on, and we'll talk to Mike Lyons at some point about that. So stay here.
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36: We discussed AI. We discussed global imbalances, where the Canadians have been very strong. And we discussed how do we put the trade situation back together? And I think that's going to have to be done at the leaders' level.
18: Scott Bessent there, the U.S. Treasury Secretary, who's now like the de facto half a Secretary of State, half a Secretary of War. He seems to be the lead guy in a handful of things. Talking about the ongoing talks with Canada over trade and tariffs and the rest of it. I'm not a big fan of what's been happening so far, and neither is the Prime Minister of Canada, who's only the Prime Minister, and the Liberal Party is only in power because Trump messed with them, and they got the chance to show how tough they were. They were about to get swept out and change Canada for the better. But anyway, here's Mark Carney.
37: And when the Americans stop doing memes, stop
0: throwing shade, stop trying to be tough, and start being serious about having those discussions, we can have those discussions. But it's, look, it's not constructive, but that's their democracy.
18: It's hard to pay attention to the guy unless there's music behind him.
0: And when the Americans stop doing memes, stop throwing shade, stop trying to be tough, and start being serious about having those discussions, we can have those discussions. But it's, look, it's not constructive, but that's their democracy.
18: I believe the humor there with Trump accompanying him on the recorder, whatever that thing is.
1: So it's like that Trump, he's a whiner. Is Trump up in the corner of the video playing that instrument?
18: Something like that. I don't know.
1: Okay.
18: Just, Hansen was trying to tell me, but he was speaking in riddles. Anyway. Besant suggested that Prime Minister Carney was to blame for the current political shouting match between the two countries because the keeping the fight alive was good for his poll numbers. He was asked if his country is in a trade war with Canada, and Besant said, well, I don't think you can be in a tit for tat with someone that's 13 times larger than you are. I mean, we're not at war with Canada. How are we going to be at war with Canada? What, are they going to take their two submarines from the Edmonton Mall and sick them on us? Oh, that's not helping.
1: No.
18: That's the throwing shade part. Why are we picking fights with our closest allies? Explain to me how that helps anything.
1: Oh, yeah,
18: Lord.
1: I came across this. Trump said this yesterday. I don't know if I can find it real quick, but it was about how much money we'll save by winning this trade war. And most economists don't seem to think that that is accurate.
18: Well, he's had like three different pretexts for why we need to hammer Canada. First, it was the laughable fentanyl claim, and then it was something else, and now it's that we have a trade imbalance. That's because we buy their oil, because it's good oil for us to refine.
1: We don't need their product, so if we cut off trade with that country, we just made $40 billion. You do a few countries like that, and we become a big money machine. A number of economists have reacted to that, saying that's not the way it works.
18: Yeah. Carney pulled Canada's negotiating team in late August after the U.S. team introduced, quote, last-minute changes that the government deemed unfair and uneconomic. He is a punk, by the way, Carney. He's a waste of skin. He shouldn't be in office. But
1: a waste of skin? That's an interesting.
18: You heard me. Ontario Premier Doug Ford and Manitoba Premier Wab Kinew have both pushed back against Trump, with Ford inviting the U.S. president to, quote, kiss my ass. We remember that one.
1: Yeah.
18: And Mr. Kinew comparing Trump to an over-the-hill band playing out their last days in a casino, which, as shots go, is a pretty good shot.
1: Yeah.
18: All right. Yeah. And then Besant said, I think it's very unfortunate that Prime Minister Carney has turned this into a political shouting match. He came to power on an anti-American, anti-Trump agenda. That's true. He was 20 points behind in the polls, and then he started this. No, Trump started it. All right. I'm sick of this.
1: Things
18: were a little tense at the big G20 finance ministers pre-meeting in Asheville, North Carolina, I guess, by the way. Pretty snipey. Among us and our allies, so I pay
1: very little attention to the trade wars. I pay a ton of attention to the actual wars. Russia, Ukraine, us and Iran, hopefully not China and anybody soon. I don't think you were here last week when I was talking about this think tank guy I was listening to, making the point at people who talk about Iran, Russia, and China as being kind of an axis, and then some people say, well, no, they're not really. They're not. They are working together more in these wars than Japan and Germany and Italy ever worked together during World War II.
18: That's an interesting way to put it.
1: Especially with the news that came out yesterday. Well, you saw the president of Russia sitting down with the president of Iran, and Russia saying, we'll do whatever we can to help you. And then a news story broke that they're supplying them with some super fancy missile technology and everything like that. These countries are working together, China, Russia, and Iran, in a way that's very troubling.
18: And Russia is lashing out at Europe for their military and financial support of Ukraine through these gray zone attacks, cyber attacks, mysterious bombings, that sort of thing. That sort of thing could easily spread.
1: And we're going to talk to Mike Lyons a little bit about all this coming up in just a moment. Stay tuned.
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27: Car fire slowing things down in the South Bay. It's northbound 280 before Wolf. It's on the shoulder, but still backing things up to Highway 17. Northbound 101 at College in Santa Rosa. Crash on the shoulder. Debris in the roadway backed up to Yolanda. Westbound 37 before Wilson. Overturned SUV off to the right side backed up to Highway 29. That's traffic. I'm Mark Nieto.
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4: The United States unleashing a series of airstrikes against southwestern Iran overnight. According to CENTCOM, a variety of IRGC targets were hit, including air defense sites, radar systems, maritime assets, mine-laying capabilities, and communication sites. President Trump told Fox News overnight, if they do respond, they'll be hit much harder. This is a very big hit today. If it goes a third time, they're going to be totally wiped out as a country.
5: And then you got the President of Iran sitting down with the President of Russia, Putin, yesterday, sitting together, doing a little news thing. And Putin said, we stand with Iran in support, and specifically said that they're going to work very closely with them in trying to beef up their air defense systems.
6: Lovely. So yeah, we've both got a narrow focus series of questions for military analyst Mike Lyons, then we'll go a bit broader. But Mike, how are you, sir? Welcome.
7: Hey, guys. Good morning. Thanks for having me back.
5: What are your first thoughts on the re-engagement with the kinetic action between us and Iran?
7: You know, well, it's still not to the level that is really going to matter. It's still, to me, somewhat responding, you know, back and forth. I think the attack that we made at that Lark Island was, you know, a target of opportunity, so to speak. It's the main threat of them having this capability to use coastal batteries and close-in weapon systems to, you know, knock out some of those ships that are going through there. You know, they go after Jordan. We use air defense systems to go back. So I still don't think we're at that point yet where it's a full-on, you know, military adventure yet.
5: Well, good. What did you make of Putin sitting down with the president of Iran and vowing to help them out with their air defense systems and stand by them through this war, through their difficult times?
7: Yeah, that's to be expected. And the Iranians, you know, need an ally. They're not going to get anything from Russia at this point. They've got their hands full, continued in Ukraine with that situation there. You know, the Shahid drone inventories that we're trying to, that, you know, that the Iranians were sending to Iran or sending to Russia now are no longer happening. And in fact, the Ukrainians are hitting some of those supply ships going from Ukraine to Russia. So that's more theater. Vladimir Putin's in big trouble there, and he knows it as Ukraine continues to not only win by not losing, but really attrit most of those Russian forces that are sitting there.
6: So you described the current exchange of fire as pretty limited and not terribly significant. To what extent do you think that's the president's restraint is based on our lack of armaments, that much jawed about topic lately?
7: Yeah, you know, a lot of conversation about that. And I think you have to look at the analytical framework and how, you know, you take that down. If, you know, there is a clear difference between offensive operations and defensive deterrence. And in most cases, that stockpile had been towards defensive deterrence here. But now, if we decide to go on some much greater offensive operation inside Iran, but I don't think we're going to need to do this, but we're going to need more Patriot missiles, THAAD interceptors, more Tomahawks, more of the canisters that we claim that we're running out of. Now, there's no question we're probably keeping a lot of that powder dry, which is why you'll not see another epic Fury. You know, that if we start that kind of operation, that really starts the clock on whether or not how long we can sustain it. Maybe it's 18 months, maybe it's 9 months, no one really knows. Again, if you stay on the defensive side, which is what he's trying to do with the blockade, that just requires far less inventory than anything on the offense. And that's really the issue here. So I don't necessarily, I'm concerned about it, but it just depends. It depends on what the mission's going to be.
5: Well, were you surprised? It surprised me, and I'm a layman, so I don't have any idea what I'm talking about, but I would have thought we were stockpiled to the point that we could get into a big, long war with China if we had to, and it turns out we get into a pretty small war with Iran and hit them for a little bit, and we're already, you know, like, dangerously low. Were you surprised by that?
7: Well, you know, the thing about it is these weapon systems that we had been inventorying for the past, let's say, 30 years, you know, since the end of the global war on terror there, since they expire and they become dangerous to shoot. And we, for example, we took a lot of old artillery rounds and we sent them to Ukraine. Those DPICM artillery rounds were some things that were 30 and 35 years old. Was I surprised? Somewhat. I, you know, had some information, knew that the Navy probably wasn't ready to fight this conflict in China, which is what the expectation was to be by 2028. And then we did send Patriot missiles to Ukraine and did, you know, help them out there. But when you put it on paper, when you look down at it and you think about what's happened and how the war has gone in Iran, it probably took a little bit more out than we thought it was going to take. Now, again, from a context perspective, I still don't think it's enough that we should be completely worried about it. We're ramping up production lines to, what is it, $22 billion worth of Tomahawk contracts. It's a long-term answer, and the 21-day emergency production orders are in. So the production lines are ramping up on this, but from a wholesale perspective, I think we're still going to be okay.
6: Talking to military analyst Mike Lyons. Mike, we've talked a little bit about the overlapping of the parties involved in the war in Ukraine and the battle against mm-hmm. Iran and China's involvement. Number one, how do you perceive Russia? What shape is Russia in the war in Ukraine? And two, to what extent do you worry about this metastasizing at some point as, for instance, Putin is taking pot shots at various factories mm-hmm. and such in Europe? It's under the cloak of, you know, hired goons or mysterious cyber attacks. But what do you think mm-hmm. of that whole topic?
7: Well, a couple of things. First of all, Russia still remains a vassal state of China. And you saw China come out and say that they're not going to allow Russia to use nuclear weapons. And so Russia has to be very careful what it's going to do. And the Chinese have somewhat, you know, passive aggressive oversight over what they're doing. Having said that, they operate very well. The Russians operate in the gray area. They operate in that cyberspace and they operate in that, you know, little green men with what that's what started this whole thing back 2014 into Crimea from the very beginning. You know, that's a place where they're comfortable in. And but because they're so attrited on the front lines and the amount of casualties they take is just incredible. They're just not able to do all these things at once. And it's been their problem from the very beginning. They've not been able to combine arms from a military perspective, but they can't seem to get anything really going. So anything that would happen, I think, would be a short-term, operation that might do something, but their capability to sustain anything right now is just not realistic.
5: So can you, you spoke pretty optimistically about Ukraine's chances just a few minutes ago. Can you see Ukraine actually winning this thing, actually driving Russia out of the territory they've taken?
7: I'm not sure I see that. I see them, again, winning by not losing their original border. When you think about, you know, from a military perspective, it's all about that land there. But that area in the Donbass is just so destroyed, and it's so, it's not someplace where people are going to be moving back to anytime soon. So winning means stopping, means potentially like a North Korea-South Korea border. That's all that Ukraine needs to get right now. With then assurances, I was not for Ukraine being in NATO prior to this for many times, or I'm not into, we talked about that. I don't think NATO should expand, but in this case, clearly, Ukraine deserves that opportunity to have the U.S. nuclear umbrella and the NATO countries inside of it right now.
6: Military analyst Mike Lyons, always enlightening. Mike, thanks so much for the time. Good stuff.
7: Great, guys. Thanks for having me.
5: That's really interesting. He thinks Ukraine should be part of NATO now. That's a good point. Why would you expend any soldiers to try to get back completely destroyed land that's going to be a no-go zone for many years as long as Putin's alive,
6: right,
5: as sort of a barrier. So, yeah, you win by ending the damn thing.
6: Yeah, you read my mind. I think Zelensky and his entire leadership are thinking, look, Putin is intransigent. If we can stop the slaughter for now and agree to an uneasy situation where they have ownership of that now completely decimated Earth, we'll keep working on it. keep working on it through means both military and diplomatic in the days ahead. That's probably something like the bargain I would strike. It's just too many people dying for practically nothing at this point. I mean, Putin's clearly just trying to terrorize Ukraine into submission, which will never, ever work. There's zero chance that'll work. Whether you look at the history of this sort of thing, or Sebastian Younger just wrote a great piece. He's just spent a bunch of time in Ukraine talking about the will of the people. And, oh, my God, that there's zero chance they would capitulate to Russia and say, all right, we'll be a vassal state. You can have our country. Zero.
5: Well, they've got generations going back of fighting these kind of wars to try to have a homeland. It's their national identity, really.
6: And Russians will be villains for the next 50 generations in Ukraine.
5: Yeah, they already were. I know some Ukrainians. I had another point I was going to make. Russia. Oh, I've been thinking this for quite a few years now. Surely this happens someday, doesn't it? Where news breaks that Vladimir Putin was just in a car wreck. Oh, the reports are he's dead. You know, or somebody shoots him in the back of the head or whatever. How is somebody not taking him out yet in a kleptocracy oligarchy like that? How are some of the gazillionaires not thinking, this is doing me no good? Why is this happening?
6: It's the world's most dangerous idea in a system like Putin's, because he's acutely aware of what you just said.
5: Yeah. God, imagine what his day-to-day life is like. Probably never sleeps in the same bed twice like Saddam Hussein used to do.
6: Oh, so now's the perfect time to tell you about this. So there are 14 Russian officials on this Zoom call talking. They're representatives of Russia's Federation's Ministry of Industry and Trade, specifically making drones for drone warfare. OK, and they're having this 14 man Zoom call. And this guy, ironically named Potemkin, is the chair of the proceedings. And he says, we can say that we have room to improve. And then in the language of diplomacy took a bit of a shot about Chinese production of drones, which now is public, too. And I hope that does them some damage anyway. But then a guy pipes up and he says, yes, colleagues, there is this question. How is it that Ukrainian engineers assemble effective combat capable unmanned aerial vehicles in the space of 3 weeks in primitive conditions? Yet Russian aviation, with everyone here sitting at this meeting, billions of rubles spent, and all we have is a little packet of certification documents to show to our bosses. And everybody just like looked at each other, those that didn't have their cameras off. And he went on, how is it that the, on the one hand, the enemy, Ukraine, is fighting a war, and meanwhile, at the same time, you are just siphoning off money from the state budget? The video shows attendees sitting silently in response to the question. After a brief pause, the chairman, Potemkin, demanded that Mr. Volnov identify himself. And he said, I am drone tech, but can you explain yourself? I mean, I'm sitting here, and all I hear is blah, blah, blah, blah. He was a Ukrainian prankster and influencer and media personality. I just love that.
5: That's awesome.
6: Yeah. Yeah. Now all of it's public
5: and
6: as well.
5: Good questions. I mean, yeah, that should make a lot of your Russian higher ups wonder about that. Let's see. We're the big, tough military with all the money, and they are a bunch of guys building drones in garages, and they're beating us at this. What's going on?
6: Yeah. And then he said, well, that would take too much explaining, but at least three conference room full of attendees were shown picking up papers and walking off camera rather than staying and answering this Volnov guy's questions, because for whatever reason, they didn't disconnect him. And so he went on. Y'all are co-conspirators with the regime, and you'll be held responsible for its crimes. It doesn't matter what your job is. You know what you're doing, and you know that your hand is in the blood of innocent people, children and women. He blasted them as they left the conference. Yeah, love that. Well done, sir.
5: Well, here's an important question for you coming up. Have you ever hit your head so far you... Oh, it's going to be good if I get the words out right.
6: Oh,
5: have you ever hit your head so hard you couldn't have sex? That's what one woman is claiming about her husband, who got hit in the head with a hockey puck. Now she can't get any, and she's suing for lots and lots of money.
6: Wow. That's
5: known? as lost a consortium. We'll get
6: the
5: into that.
6: The headline suggests itself. It's a rhyme with puck, but not for the air.
5: It's kind of an interesting story coming up, among other things. Staying tuned.
2: Armstrong and Getty.
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0: paper, he bought a lottery ticket.
1: I get
2: it. That's an interesting theory. Let's see, I got struck by lightning. I'll bet I'm more likely to win the lottery. I'm not sure that that makes sense.
1: I'm lucky today, as the wisdom goes,
2: I guess. Speaking of getting struck by things out of nowhere, you've got a woman and her husband suing for millions because this guy got hit in the head with a hockey puck so hard that he can't have sex anymore, and his wife is not happy about it.
1: Oh, boy.
2: This is a Los Angeles hockey star. He's actually from Russia, I think. Anyway, lives in the United States. He was playing hockey at L.A. Kings Valley Ice Center when a puck pierced his helmet. I saw a little of the video and turned it off because it's gruesome. He gets hit in the helmet. The puck actually goes through the helmet somehow and then, like, lodges in his head, and he falls to the ground, and blood goes all over the ice, and it's a pretty gruesome thing.
1: I'm reminded of something you said to me when I bought my first motorcycle many, many years ago. If you have a $10 head, buy a $10 helmet. He needs to buy better helmets.
2: Well, it's the helmet manufacturer that's being sued by his wife, who says she has suffered loss of conjugal fellowship, sexual relations, and companionship. Honey, would you like to have conjugal fellowship tonight?
1: Hit by a puck, he can no longer conjugally fellowship himself.
2: To date, he cannot regularly function, the legal paperwork says. There are intimacy problems. They don't have the same sex life. And she's not happy about it.
1: Me neither. Different reasons.
2: The lawyer went on to say it's a recognized matter in California that if you lose a sexual partner, that is a loss and you have a right to sue for that. That's interesting.
1: I would agree.
2: I've known so many couples where there ain't sex happening, but if it, and you know, it's just a, I don't know, loss of interest or not getting along or whatever, nobody's suing anybody, but if you can blame it on something, then somebody's responsible to the point of millions of dollars, because it's so impossible for you to go on with your life of not having sex, even though, like I said, I've known plenty of people who aren't having much sex just for other reasons.
1: Now, I would never make light of this poor fellow's fate, but I know when you're contemplating damages for somebody who can no longer work, you look at their potential earnings across a lifetime. If you are, you know, a rocket scientist for SpaceX and you're making millions of dollars, it's different than a common laborer. Sorry, it just is. How much sex were they having and how good was it? You have to know that to assign a number.
2: She's got to testify, hey, my hockey player husband was putting in the net like he is a hat trick every week.
1: Oh, my God. As the judges say, do you have any home videos? Evidence. you got any Paris Hilton-style memorabilia, as it were?
2: Seems like a little. I mean, the helmet, maybe the helmet helmet was defective and the manufacturer's on the hook for the injury or whatever. It seems like a bit of a stretch, but anyway, we'll see how it turns out.
1: Well, speaking of conjugal joy, the 5,000 sailors from the USS Abraham Lincoln have docked in Thailand. Hide your daughters. That and a lot more good stuff next hour. If you can't get next hour, subscribe to the podcast Armstrong and Getty On Demand. It will auto-download.
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7: Deliberating Lindsey Clancy's fate for a fifth day.
8: I'm Dave Anthony, Fox News. And as that happens in

0: court at the murder trial in Massachusetts, they are considering whether Lindsay Clancy is guilty of killing her three children, or they're going to go with her insanity defense and not guilty. Meanwhile, as that case goes on, Tiger Woods admits he's guilty in court this morning in Florida in a DUI case related to his March car crash.
1: Mr. Woods admitted to his actions. He admitted to driving, reckless driving.
0: Now, that's Tom Backerdahl, the prosecutor.
2: The golfer can't drive for 5 years. Part of the sentence imposed in Martin County, Florida, as well as fines and court fees. Attorneys for Woods and the prosecution reaching agreement on a plea deal. Tiger pleading no contest on charges of reckless driving and refusal to submit to a lawful test. He also pled guilty to a careless driving citation. The golf legend has been involved in at least four major crashes over the years.
0: That's Fox's Frank Lanza. When will the Iranian people rise up and fight? President Trump asked that on Truth Social for more U.S. attacks and more Iranian retaliation.
3: U.S. airstrikes pummeled Iranian targets near the Strait of Hormuz. Iranian forces fired missiles and drones at U.S. allies, including Jordan and Kuwait. American officials say there are no casualties from those Iranian strikes, but Tehran is accusing the U.S. of killing civilians who had gathered at a wedding party. The renewed attacks marks the first escalation of fighting since July. President Trump has focused on ramping up economic pressure on Iran, arguing the country's economy is on the brink of collapse.
0: That's Fox's Jared Halpern at the White House. Oil prices are inching up this morning. WTI is over 90 bucks a barrel after a spike up the last couple of days. 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
14: eastbound 380, we've got delays in the San Bruno area thanks to a crash just east of El Camino. It just got moved to the shoulder. The traffic backed up onto southbound 280, pretty much from Hickey Boulevard. Southbound 680 at Washington Boulevard, that wreck in Fremont still in lane 2. Solid from Sunol Boulevard. Baybridge backup is right to the maze. That's traffic. I'm Mark Nieto.
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4: It's fantastic. He's going to continue living his life to the fullest to the end.
5: They didn't believe it, to be honest. I mean, who would jump out of a normal plane?
6: Doctors say it's okay?
7: No.
5: You can't tell him anything. He's going to do it no matter what.
7: To love, to hug, and to kiss. That's all I say.
8: What was this?
9: A World War II veteran, Jimmy Hernandez, who jumped out of a plane for his birthday.
10: 101 years old.
9: Wow. As the one relative said, he's going to live his life to the fullest till the end.
8: What was his motto there, though, about him going
11: to live, to love, to hug, and to kiss? That's something else.
9: Something like that.
8: What is it with the oldsters who want to jump out of a plane?
9: I wonder if he was a paratrooper back in the day.
8: That would make sense completely. But you see that pretty regularly. 89-year-old woman celebrating her birthday by jumping off a plane. Why is that the go-to, I'm still with it? I have no desire to do that. I hope to live to be 89. My dad turns 89 tomorrow. I hope to live to be old and do all kinds of things. I don't need to jump out of a plane. Riding my motorcycle would be cool or something like that. But
9: sure. I'm here to tell you I will live to 140 and never jump out of a plane. Unless it's on fire, and then it's just 50-50. Anyway. So good for you, sir. And and God bless you. Thank you.
8: Kiss. Yeah.
9: Thank you for saving democracy. Speaking of our fighting men and women, after 286 days at sea, the 5,000 sailors on the USS Abraham Lincoln have docked in Thailand.
8: Hide your lady boys.
9: At a beach. Hide your daughters. Hell, hide your sons. Hide your husband. Everybody just hide. And leave your liquor out. Good Lord. The carnal desires of that many young men will be difficult to satiate, even for the great country of Thailand.
8: Oh my God.
9: Anyway, fellas and ladies, have a great port call. Relax. Thanks for what you do. Sorry you're out there so long, but war is hell. Moving along. Totally different topic. Whipsawing the audience. America fell in love with filler. Then came the great deflate. We're talking about cosmetic filler, duck lips, etc., which was all the craze. Here's this one gal who does this filler injections. Give me the biggest lips possible, she said. Clients asked her every day.
8: What?
9: Everybody wanted the same look. Big cheeks. Does that mean like cheekbones? Big, because nobody wants like fat chipmunk cheeks, right?
8: I don't think
9: anyway,
8: so.
9: Big cheeks. Big lips, super sharp features, a Tinkerbell upturned nose, and yeah. Filler was the answer to all of their requests.
8: That's fun. I have a physical revulsion to that look. Whenever I run into somebody, it's like that. It's like seeing somebody who's sick or something. I have to make myself talk to them. I feel like I'm being told to run away by my brain. So
9: well, it looks like they're in anaphylactic shock for one thing. But
8: I not only don't find it attractive, it's repelling to me. Am I in the minority?
9: I don't know that. I have the same reaction, but I don't know. So for nearly a decade, filler has been more is more. And injectors priced their treatment by the syringe, so bigger lips meant bigger profits. Women chasing the Kardashian-esque features on their social media feeds, evil, catapulted the business to new heights. In boom times, this woman was selling on average one syringe of filler per patient. Now, 99% of the time, it's half or less. And they tell her, just toss the rest. Now women don't want duck lips anymore. Nobody wants cheeks that make them look like an avatar from that movie. Women my age want to look like Gwyneth Paltrow now, the 40-something say, and younger girls want to look like Hailey Bieber. Anyway, so filler has now become the beauty boogeyman with horror online horror stories of injectables migrating to undesired areas and telling stories of how they had theirs dissolved.
8: So we worked with somebody. She's gone now. So I always had to be really careful about what I said.
9: Do you mean she's passed or she no longer works here?
8: She moved away and got a different job, I think, in a different industry. And I don't think she was a listener. So, and she's a super nice person, like the nicest and beautiful, like really, really beautiful. But young, and she would show up at work with giant, giant lips. And then they would go... they would deflate little by little by little over, I don't know how many weeks, couple weeks or a month or whatever. And then she'd come back to work again with the giant lips. And I don't know if you're supposed to say, hey, got your lips done. I don't know if you're supposed to say something.
9: What is the etiquette? Yeah.
8: Are you supposed to pretend you don't notice that you look completely different than you did on Friday? But I just don't get it.
9: Folks, teach your daughters. Teach your daughters. Do not chase the latest beauty trend, because it will end soon and you will regret. Well, just, oh my God, just the online thing for, well, for my Instagram feed, it looks much better when I have giant duck lips or whatever. I swear to God, the internet is Satan. Satan isn't a man. It's a technology.
8: You mean the body altering, because fashion comes and goes and it ain't going to hurt you. And you might regret having spent that much money on those jeans now that they're out of style. But
9: yeah,
8: I mean,
9: beauty trends as opposed to fashion trends. Yeah.
8: Okay.
9: Yeah. Anyway, so here's the brilliant turnaround that Galderma, well, I may have the wrong company. Oh, okay, so injectable aesthetics company Evolus brought a new hyaluronic acid injectable product line to market, but filler is out, so they're not going to use the word filler anymore, and they've advised their outlets and their salespeople and all to drop the F word. Instead, call it hyaluronic acid gel. Sir, that won't work.
8: That's not better.
9: That sounds scary. That is not better.
8: It's like, yeah, it sounds like something you have to get because of your condition. They're going to have to inject you with, but it'll save your life.
9: And when you're teaching your daughters not to chase these beauty trends, in 2026, the filler thing is down 70% from 2023.
8: But so what's the look now?
9: It's more thin and normal looking.
8: That's interesting.
9: They mentioned the GLP-1s.
8: It's interesting that,
9: kind of, go ahead,
8: that this came up just because I ran into somebody the other day who I think had what you're describing. Very, like, thin, pointed. Nothing was, like, inflated.
9: Right.
8: And they had that look, and I thought, wow, what have you had done? But how do you get that look?
9: You lose a ton of weight. In Hollywood, actresses appear thinner than ever. It's the resurgence of heroin chic, where you've got to be just thin. Breast implants are trending tiny. Brazilian butt lifts are being reversed. And an overfilled face now does not match the look. Ladies, you're beautiful the way God made you, for goodness sakes.
8: Well, and it often seems like the woman I was describing, she was unbelievably attractive. It's often the most attractive people who do this stuff.
9: Yeah, chasing that last 1% of beauty. And you go overboard. Courtney Cox, interestingly enough, speaking of attractive women, shared her filler regrets on a recent podcast, saying the treatment has a domino effect. Quote, you keep doing more because you look normal to yourself. You don't realize what it looks to the outside person.
8: Well, that seems to be the case.
9: The desired look now, Jack, is natural and normal.
8: Well, I hope so. I hope that stays that way for a while.
9: It's an individual choice, like so many things. Unbelievable.
8: Wow. That would be a tough one for me as a single guy. If I ran into somebody who's like in every other way, you know, nice, decent, good parents, blah, blah, blah, blah, blah.
9: Mm-hmm.
8: But you do the weird change in your face on a regular basis like it's a hairstyle.
9: Right.
8: That would be, what?
9: If you meet somebody with those big lips, you got to ask, just curious, you got a peanut allergy? No reason. Shellfish? No? Okay, just no reason I'm asking.
8: Should I call 911 or is this on purpose?
9: How you doing? I mean, health-wise. No, I guess that would be indelicate. Word from our friends at Incogni.
8: Man, oh, man, oh, man. I hadn't checked the dashboard on Incogni for a while because we use Incogni to keep our info off the net and everything like that. Incogni got off a whole bunch of, and I won't get into the specifics of it, but private information of my life from a bunch of websites that I didn't even know you could get off there. And I'm so happy about that.
9: Well, and a lot of people don't even realize it's on there, never mind thinking about getting it off. 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And, I mean, seriously, even if you knew how, can you imagine the time it would take? Well, Incogni does it for you. 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
8: Yeah.
9: Got another whipsaw story for you. Yeah?
8: I would really, really not want... I don't have a daughter, but I would really, really not want my daughter to feel like she needs to have giant inflated lips to do something in the world.
9: Or breasts. But, you know...
8: Yeah, that one's been around so long, it almost seems... Well, for one thing, there are people with bigger breasts. And maybe you would like to be one
9: of
8: those people.
9: I can verify that, yes.
8: But there aren't people with those lips. They don't exist.
9: Unless they've ill-advisedly eaten shellfish, yes.
8: Right. So yes, now you're getting something that nobody has.
9: Katie,
2: Anybody who has the natural large breastises doesn't want them.
8: I've heard that.
2: Promising you that.
8: Yeah.
9: Everybody wants what they don't have.
2: Right.
8: Yeah. Isn't that something?
2: Nailed it.
9: Yeah, yeah. So the story about Volkswagen in Germany is really interesting. We'll get to it a little later on, but they are facing enormous changes in technology and competition and the global economy and all, and they can't adjust to it because they're a socialized company. We'll explain how exactly, but they are the perfect example of why socialism just bogs down and dies of its own weight. Coming up later.
8: So we have one group of people out there, politically, I'll let you guess, this Pew Research study of women, who blame all their problems on men. I'll let you try to guess which party is doing that, as opposed to the other party, which hardly does that at all. No wonder we ain't having babies. More on that a little bit later also. Stay here.
10: This place. I've been surfing here since I was a kid. Now, seeing my grandson out on the water, it means everything to me. Watching him and taking in the blue waves, the sea breeze, the blurry horizon.
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1: Those of you that are into the Clancy trial, you might already know that this woman is being charged with intimidating the jury. This story that broke in the last 24 hours, we'll get to that coming up in a little bit.
2: I have nominated her for the honor of being declared the Queen of the Numbskulls. So we'll tell you about that in a little bit. So the good book says, I can't remember, is it Ecclesiastes? To everything there is a season. The Birds, the old-timey jangly rock band, made a great song about it. That there's a time to laugh, time to weep, time to save, time to kill, the rest of it. Well, with socialism, no, everything is permanent. The seasons don't change. The bureaucracies are permanent. The jobs are permanent. The technologies end up being permanent because there's no incentive to innovate. It's really an interesting story. Volkswagen is an incredibly important company in Germany.
1: It owns Volkswagen? A bunch of
2: Yeah. Number because one, that's German? How my parents pronounced it.
1: Really?
2: And number two, I studied German for 6 years, so I can't mispronounce it. It makes my skin crawl.
1: Wow.
2: Anyway, in fact, I should be saying Volkswagen, but I've decided to dial it back a little.
1: Got to keep an eye on you.
2: Douche Feinhund. Anyway, so the chief executive is taking on a cost-cutting plan that's going to include like 100,000 job losses in the company worldwide and in Germany. But when he took it to his board, he knew it would be rejected because half the supervisory board of directors are worker representatives, and the swing votes are held by the local governments where the plants operate. So the board factions can't come to an agreement on how to cut costs and adapt to the modern world. And you've got Chinese automakers moving headlong onto the German market. They've already dethroned the German cars in China, which had been their big overseas market. In China, there were Mercedes everywhere and BMWs. That was the I've made it cars for a couple of generations since they embraced.
1: Well, I didn't realize Volkswagen capitalism. Was the number one car company in China.
2: Well, they were certainly a super giant in China along with the brands I mentioned, but now their Chinese automakers are taking the German market as well as the Chinese market, higher U.S. tariffs under President Trump, a bumpy transition to electric vehicles and hybrids have cost the automaker billions of dollars, and he's pleading with this giant quasi-socialist board of directors to say, we've got to adapt or we're going to go under. And they won't let them adapt. They're accusing him of Detroitization, manufacturing more cars in the United States. There's no more expensive place to manufacture than Germany. Volkswagen makes around 150 vehicle models, including those of Audi, Porsche, and other brands bought over the decades. They employ more workers per car produced than any of their competitors.
1: Really? Wow. So they just got the layers and layers of unneeded bureaucracy disease.
2: Exactly. Yeah. Much of the office staff working in the design, marketing, and forecasting, the white-collar crews that jam up the corporate headquarters, are in Germany, where employee protections make it very, very hard to cut workers.
1: Well, they aren't the free market within Volkswagen, but the free market will make them correct or put them out of business, because other companies that aren't this weighted down by unneeded employees are going to decimate them.
2: So anyway, he shows up to speak to this giant group of workers and stakeholders, and they're toting placards that say, our jobs aren't your balance sheet adjustment.
1: Oh, and then people with that sort of mindset, whatever.
2: Yeah, that's a good slogan. Slogans mean nothing. And then you've got, like I said, a share of the board of directors in Germany is the towns where these plants exist. And so you go to the head guy in Lower Saxony, for instance, and say, hey, we need to close the plant. He's like, no, you close a different one. You're not closing this one. And the CEO just has to slink away.
1: Why'd you quit making the bug? That should have been the question.
2: Do they not anymore?
1: No, they quit making it several years ago. Mm. I like it. I thought it was cool. I didn't own one, but
2: yeah.
1: I like
2: yeah.
1: to see them around.
2: Socialism sucks and it never works.
1: Man, oh man, oh man. Is the whole trying to get into a relationship thing hard with the division of the politics of men and women? More on
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6: Very slow going on northbound 280 this morning. We had an earlier car fire before Wolf, and they're still cleaning it up. It's why it's backed up all the way to 101. Also very slow on southbound 680, a crash at Washington Boulevard. Only the left lane open. Bumper to bumper from Sunol Boulevard. And southbound 242 slows from Solano Way onto 680 to 24. That's traffic. I'm Mark Nieto.
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23: Behind me, there was an arraignment of a retired nurse that has now been charged under Massachusetts law with intimidating or harassing a deliberating jury, which would be the Clancy jury. Now, this jury arrives here every day at this courthouse. It's an undisclosed location in the back somewhere. We've never seen them come or go. But this woman, according to prosecutors, made her way to where that jury was and was trying to harass or intimidate. And in the proceeding, was told that on her camera there were photos of the jury. Her attorney said no, she just wanted to see Lindsey Clancy.
3: She was taking pictures of the jury, allegedly, which obviously would be all kinds of scary. Her name is Dawn Light? Is she a sidekick on a morning zoo radio show?
2: Wow.
3: Dawn Light?
2: Or in porn or something? What a name.
3: Everybody, I'm Joe Coffey. This is Dawn Light.
2: Now lane changer with the traffic. What a numbskull she is. This gal apparently is obsessed with true crime stuff. And she was desperate to get a picture of the defendant. She says...
3: Yeah.
2: And so it's like taking video and pictures of everybody who came out of the back door, including the jury, which is strict verboten, speaking of German.
3: And maybe this is going to be in this next clip. Could, you know, if Clancy gets convicted, could end up in some sort of, you know, hey, judge, we got jury intimidation going on here.
2: Right.
3: Let's hear right. The rest of this news story.
23: So this woman came out of the courthouse. She was released with no bail at all, even though prosecutors wanted that. But the order is to stay away from this courthouse altogether. The media mob was right there for her. She is running, as you can see in some of that video, to get away from them and to get out of here.
3: Yeah, it turns strange here because you got this 56-year-old woman who doesn't look like she gets to the gym a lot, attempting to... run, using my finger quotes, off.
2: Run, waddle, ruddle, if you will.
3: Before being apprehended?
2: Well, the irony of she's aghast at being surrounded by media onlookers who want pictures of her, so she runs away in horror. apparently, dear, I do have to point this out. That's what you were doing. You're one of them. Stop
3: so
2: it.
3: In social media yesterday, Joe Rogan got a lot of attention because apparently on his podcast, he went pretty hardcore. She strangled her kids to death, threw her in jail forever, just as that take. And also with the angle with a guest of imagine if a single father killed his kids. Would we be getting all this sympathy with people wearing T-shirts and there? But for the grace of God goes me. I know what it's like to be a dad. Anything even close to that ever?
2: Yeah, it's not a great comparison, but it's true enough.
3: Just the whole man-woman thing on that. So you ought to mention again, at least briefly, for anybody didn't hear it. You think the judge really screwed up on the charges?
2: Yeah, what was that? That was our one of the show. We talked about there are two things about this trial that are really fundamental to it that you probably don't know. Number one, Massachusetts has a very weird set of laws around not guilty by reason of insanity. It's not on the defense's the defense doesn't have to prove that she's nuts. The prosecution has to prove that she's not nuts, which is like unique in law. All other states have it the other way.
3: So so I say I'm crazy. I am crazy unless you can prove to a jury I'm not.
2: Yeah,
3: that is wild.
2: A presumption of crazy, if you will. And then the other thing is that one legal expert that we were quoting in hour one said that it is bizarre and inexplicable that the judge allowed involuntary manslaughter, but not voluntary manslaughter, because the difference between those two things, voluntary manslaughter is you killed them deliberately, but you were so crazed by something. We're not going to hold you responsible like you laid in wait for them and stalked them and killed them. It's just it's a little different. Whereas involuntary manslaughter is more like I'm in a bar fight and I accidentally kill a guy. Clearly, this case is voluntary manslaughter. And Jed Rubenfeld, who's been a law professor teaching this sort of thing for decades, says he is utterly flabbergasted as to why the judge said involuntary, not voluntary. So you got that going on.
3: How awful will it be if Clancy's found guilty and then they're able to, boot the verdict because of jury intimidation from this Dawn Light human having pictures of the jurors and the jurors maybe legitimately being scared that somebody's going to get them if they
2: well, they will ask them that before that appeal goes through, probably. Did you feel intimidated? Did it change anything about the process? But who knows? Who knows?
3: Yeah. Well, they're into day five of jury deliberation. I have no idea what I'm talking about here. I haven't followed the case. But if I was just going to guess where it is right now, I think they don't come to a conclusion here. They come back to the judge today and say, look, we just can't agree. And then there's some, I forget the name. It's like a Spanish name for the thing that happens next.
2: Marquis de Sade? No?
3: Yeah. Julio Iglesias or something, and then
2: that's it. Yes,
3: and then they get like 10 minutes to come up with something or other. But anyway, this could end up in a. We don't come up with a conclusion in this particular trial.
2: Yeah, and then they'll have to retry her at some point, because they surely will. They 100% will. Three
3: and
2: children.
3: Then would she be loose during that whole time or in jail?
2: No. No. She'd still be held pending trial as a murderer. You know, it strikes me, how many stories have we talked about today and all week that, I mean, because this retired nurse jackass,
3: well, Dawn Light.
2: Literally, she would be a she-ass or a Jenny, if you will. But this she-ass, she was desperate for those pictures so she could post them online.
3: Oh, right.
2: No doubt. How many stories do we talk about that, well, it happened because of, the internet? Whether the duck lips story we were talking about before, for people's Instagram feeds or 100 different things because of the damn internet.
3: And so I mentioned this yesterday. We're not the right people to judge at because we have a radio show and get to, express my opinion to tons of people and get whatever feeling I get from that. So I don't know what it's like to be relatively unknown in the world.
2: Yeah.
3: What? But I have certainly have plenty of friends, like all my family or whatever. They don't seem to need to seek out that validation at all. So it's not universal that everybody right. without a radio show needs to try to figure out how to get attention online. But a certain percentage of people do. And do you think it's some people want to get a site going to make money? Because if you can come up with a clever idea, you can become really rich really fast.
2: Sure.
3: But is it mostly driven by ego gratification?
2: Well, I know the polls of young people have made it clear that the desire to be famous is enormous among younger generations. Like even more than being wealthy or successful or respected. It's just to be famous. They see that as an end in itself, which is a really unhealthy and bizarre. Trust me when I say that. So, yeah, that's driving a lot of it. I want 1 million likes. I want to go viral. Look, I couldn't give a crap. Again, there's a bit of a conflict of interest, as you described. But even I, you know, if I tweet something and it gets like 6 retweets, I'm like, hey, that was really good. What was the matter? So, yeah, it's again, it's the and I say this all the time, but it's the apple from the tree of knowledge. We can't handle the internet. We cannot handle the ego gratification and or bruising of getting likes or not getting likes and retweets and becoming an instant hero. And all of a sudden you're famous around the world. And 10 minutes later, you're not. And I just, it makes people insane. Again, clearly. 2/3 of the stories we talk about. Well, because of the internet ought to be the end.
3: Yeah. Why did it happen? Because the internet.
2: On the other hand, if you're looking for a real good, I don't know, auto detailer, you can find them on the internet, and it's kind of handy. But,
3: you know, before we take a break, if you're not using the chat bots for this sort of thing, you are missing out. So I've got a fancy pen, and ran out of ink yesterday. And so I unscrew the thing, take out the ink cartridge. I don't have any idea if this is like a common ink cartridge, rare ink cartridge, whatever it is. Anyway, I take a picture of it, tell ChatGPT I need to buy some of these. It gives me the link. I click on it. I buy 5. I get them in the mail that afternoon. That's the best way to shop and compare products and everything like that. Just take a picture of it, and it figures it out for you. I didn't have to, like, match the numbers and write them down or anything like that. It's amazing.
2: Jack, with a very, very fancy pen, they get the ink. There are only 3 remaining octopuses of this species that they get the ink from, and they have to squadrain them for Jack's pen.
3: Yeah, they get them chained to a wall.
2: Right, right.
3: They feed them a certain kind of food to get the right ink.
2: Right, yeah. Anyway, but your handwriting is beautiful. So much more to come, but first a word from our friends at DraftKings. The wait is over. Football is here, and so is DraftKings.
3: Yes. 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
3: One thing I'm big on with my child rearing is I don't want my kids to get in the habit of blaming other people for their situation in their life. And there's a new poll out about that that is really disturbing. We'll get into that in hour four.
2: Here are a couple of stories about education. AI agents are taking entire online courses for cheating students. They're doing everything. As online degrees become more prevalent and available, which is really a good thing. I mean, why do I have to go to Ann Arbor and live there to take classes from Michigan? It's insane.
3: My niece graduated from the University of Kentucky having never set foot in the state until she walked across the stage to get her degree.
2: Wow. In many online courses, whether at community colleges or globally renowned universities, students may never meet with their professors or their peers, even over video. Those classes are self-placed with pre-recorded lectures, also known as asynchronous. Assignments and tests are submitted digitally. And sometimes students can earn full degrees online. Other times they just take individual cases. But the AI cheating is quickly accelerating beyond like copy-paste in an essay.
3: Don't see any way to have online college and AI exist at the same time.
2: Well, right. AI agents have made it possible for students to outsource an entire semester of work with simple commands like log in and complete my quiz.
3: Wow.
2: A student can unleash what is essentially an imitation of themselves. Agents can watch lectures, take tests, write papers, and chat with classmates about reading assignments.
3: Wow. Wow. Wow. Mm. Keep me up to about a B+. I'm going to go to the beach.
2: And then this, hey, let's not go crazy, AI. Yeah, I'm a B student. We both know that, okay? Well, grade inflation, a B is an A, so you're going to get an A. Yeah, I see your point. Thanks, AI. Anyway, and then this from the Free Press that I thought was fantastic. And friends, I'm probably preaching to the choir here. When Ron DeSantis vowed to reform Florida universities, public universities especially, and said it's not going to be ideological lockstep anymore. They're not going to be Marxist factories of ideology. We're going to restore the diversity of opinion and point of view and stuff like that. That's repetitive, Joe. Stop it. Anyway, and one of the colleges that they did it at was the formal name of it is New College of Florida. It's a fairly smallish college, couple thousand kids. But the Free Press sent somebody down there to check it out a couple of years after that that vow was made and the restructuring took place. They mentioned that John Oliver and liberals all across America had said that this takeover was a lot like the Nazis. It's the exact sort of smash and grab we're seeing in so many places right now. Ideologues capture something they hate, claiming that they want to fix it. Then they destroy it and said it's going to be a one-sided ideological Nazi factory, blah, blah, blah. So the Free Press went there and reported on it. And everybody they talked to is like, no, it's nothing like that. It's great. It's fabulous. If you want to study that particular woke topic, the way they do classes, you can find a professor to sponsor it and blah, blah, blah. They said, there's not lockstep anything. Everybody gets to trade ideas now. It's great. You know why? Because that's the way conservatives are. Your bad ideas don't threaten me. I have better ideas. You do yours, then I'll do mine. And let's do it out in front of the students. I don't want to silence anybody. And that's what

0: You just can't have kids show up having written, you know, their two paragraphs about John Steinbeck's The Pearl because, you know, obviously.
1: Right. Yeah. Yeah. I'm going to say something incredibly controversial. 10-year-old me would despise me for this. I kind of wish somebody had made me learn to write right-handed since I am left-handed. And it's doable. It's just hard.
0: Well, because you have been pretty hardcore against that idea.
1: I know. I know. If it's done in a cruel way or a superstitious, idiotic way or something like that. Well, yeah, because that's what they literally would do that. Yeah, they would punish you for using your left hand.
0: Because the devil had you.
1: Well, exactly. Sinister means on the left. Dexterous means on the right. Dexter or dexterous. Anyway, bastards, ancient popes, I'd like to punch them right in the face with my right hand, because that's my punching hand.
0: Does it run in families, or is it just random?
1: I don't know that. But anyway, if somebody told me, all right, yeah, it's an in-class, you know, 1,000-word report is your final, as a lefty, because it's slower and kind of crampy the way you have to hook your hand and then you smear the ink and stuff, I'd be at a serious disadvantage over the righties. And it goes against everything I am to say I need a special dispensation. I would find it hard to do that. But
0: I didn't know that. I mean, my son complains about it a lot. He's left-handed, my youngest, and he just hates handwriting stuff.
1: Oh, yeah. You're pushing the pen across this pen, and to get the proper slant that they told you you had to have, you know, when you're a little kid, you have to hook your hand.
0: Yeah.
1: And yeah, it's just, it's not as good. But anyway, boo-hoo. I seem to do okay in spite of it. Final note, ghost jobs ads are getting so bad, a bunch of state lawmakers want to ban them. Evidently, depending on what you're looking at, a huge percentage of jobs advertised online, including on the big sites, they don't exist. They're not going to fill them. They don't intend to fill them. They're just trying to get resumes or in case the purple unicorn shows up out of nowhere. Maybe they'll give them a job. But a huge selection or number of jobs online don't exist. And you're wasting your time and your energy and your emotions going after them. And it's just cruel. I don't know what you're going to do about it.
0: I don't know what you're going to do about this. The political divide over the way we look at the world is growing between men and women and different kinds of women and making the dating world. And no wonder we aren't having babies or even having sex. No wonder. We'll get into that in hour four. The latest example. If you missed the segment, get the podcast Armstrong and Getty on demand.
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6: It's day five of deliberations. I'm Lisa Brady, Fox News. The jury back behind closed doors in Massachusetts, where Lindsay Clancy is charged with murder in the deaths of her three young children and is using an insanity defense. Defense attorney Kevin Reddington telling reporters,
7: "Let's see what they do today. They've been obviously incredibly hardworking, and we'll see how it works out today."
6: The jury continuing its work after telling the judge they were deadlocked yesterday. In the same courtroom today, a woman was arraigned on charges related to the jury.
8: 56-year-old Dawn White is the woman who was arrested here yesterday afternoon for allegedly trying to take pictures of jurors as they were leaving the courtroom. She is charged with one count of aggravated intimidation of a witness or jurors.
6: Fox's Nate Foy at the courthouse in Plymouth. Light could face up to 20 years in prison if convicted. She was released after the arraignment, agreeing not

0: to release any photos or videos of jurors and the judge ordering her to stay away. If you drive, you go back to jail. That message from a judge in Florida to golfer Tiger Woods in court earlier today to accept a plea deal for a car crash in March, originally charged with driving under the influence and refusal to submit to a blood alcohol test, pleading no contest today to reckless driving and a testing count. His license now suspended for 5 years.
1: This marks his second DUI arrest. Back in 2017, Woods fell asleep behind the wheel of his running car at 3 a.m. A toxicology report found pain medications in his system. At that time, he pled guilty to reckless driving, but his license was not suspended. So now, for the first time, he won't be getting behind the wheel.
0: Fox's Dana Marie McNichol. The prosecutor denies any special treatment, telling reporters in this year's case it would be difficult to prove DUI because Woods had built up a tolerance to pain medication. The remnant of Tropical Storm Edward still posing a flood threat for parts of Texas a day after landfall in Louisiana. 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
0: We've got a crash in Hayward at southbound 880 at Highway 92. A two-vehicle accident over on the right-hand shoulder, but traffic is backed up to Washington Avenue. In Oakland, westbound 24 at the 980-580 split, we've got a two-vehicle crash. That's over on the right shoulder. And we have a delay on Caltrain between the San Francisco station and Gilroy station. Train 108 is delayed by 10 minutes. That's traffic. I'm Lori Sanders.
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8: All right, 844-484-3872, 844-4-THE-USA. Oh, yes, that is the way to join us today. From coast to coast, from sea to shining sea, get in here on the program. Another busy day in a wonderful country. We love the United States of America on its 250th anniversary. I have a lot to discuss with you today, including that Charlie Kirk's assassin will now face a trial. We just got some news updates on that subject. Tyler Robinson, they reached the threshold here to prove that it is well deserved for him to face a criminal death penalty trial now for killing Charlie Kirk last year, September 10th of last year. I can't even believe it's almost been a year since that tragic day. We have updates on that today. Also, the Lindsey Clancy verdict is still not out yet. They've been deliberating for days and days and days, and you have whack jobs standing outside the courthouse rooting on the woman who has already admitted to murdering her children. That's pretty sick. We'll talk about that on the program today. Also, Dan Bongino stops by the show today, as he is wont to do. We'll talk to Dan about the psychology that is animating so many of these crazy people. I think he has some thoughts on that subject. That's ahead. But before I get to all of that, I do want to talk to you a little bit about America's the border crisis and the extent to which Democrats continue to aid and abet the chaos we have in the country. The stakes, man, the stakes in the midterms, I think, are so crystal clear to me. They should be crystal clear to every single voter. And if they're not yet crystal clear to you, I want to play some audio for you from a Democrat who's running for United States Senate in Nebraska right now by the name of Dan Osborne. Dan Osborne. Now, you haven't heard a ton about Dan Osborne, mostly because Dan Osborne really doesn't have any chance of winning. This is a great conservative state, Nebraska. Pete Ricketts is the incumbent senator there. He's expected to very easily win re-election, but he's running against this Democrat, Dan Osborne, who has called himself, he's officially designated as an independent, but he has all of the backing of the Democrat Party. They love this guy. The state Democrat Party has given him their full endorsement. The national Democrats have been salivating at maybe the outside chance that he could do something to unseat Pete Ricketts. And Osborne was just caught on recorded audio. Now, I'm not quite certain who recorded it or how this audio ended up becoming public, but he clearly thinks that he's having a private conversation with a woman called Jane. He's talking to Jane. And in his conversation with Jane, he says, I've got to lie to the voters about my actual intentions. I can't tell them that I want to get rid of immigration enforcement. I can't tell them. If I tell them that, there's no way they're going to vote for me. I can't tell them that my true feelings on allowing boys into girls' sports are boys should definitely cheat in girls' sports. That's his real views. I can't say that in Nebraska, though. That's a death sentence for a political campaign. So I'm going to keep this to myself. Just not going to tell them. Now listen to this and think to yourself, this kind of sounds like what every Democrat probably sounds like behind closed doors, except not all of them are recorded and then subsequently leaked. Here's Dan Osborne.
9: I have people recording me, so I can't say I want to abolish ICE. I can't say those words. I'll be f***ed. The state is made up of 50% Republicans, 26% Democrat, 24% Independents. So my win numbers, mathematically, I have to get probably 10 to 15% of Republicans to win this race. How am I going to do that? By f***ing saying, oh, I love trans people and they should be able to play in sports. Like, no, Jane, that's not how I win.
8: Bleep, no, Jane. That's not how I win. Jane, you ignorant person. Sorry, that's a little bit of a throwback for you. But the point is, He's saying, like, look, I can't win if I tell them the truth about my political priorities. I can't win. Now, contrast that with the fact that you've got Democrats who've used expressions like this in public before who were pretending like those weren't my true views. I was just trying to appeal to certain elements of my base and defund ICE. I'm not actually for that. I'm sorry I said that. Here's the guy behind closed doors going, yeah, I'm for defunding ICE. I'm for getting rid of immigration enforcement in the United States of America. And to be clear, that is what they mean, by the way. When they say defund ICE, it's not because of ICE as an agency. They're not narrowly focused on this agency. Oh, it's irreparable. We have to defund it. We need a better immigration enforcement agency. They don't want immigration enforcement at all. They don't want it at all. I mean, if they wanted immigration enforcement, go to a state like New York. You've got 15 sheriffs in the state of New York across the Empire State right now who are suing the state government, suing Kathy Hochul, that animal, because she's getting in the way of their ability to coordinate with federal immigration enforcement to get bad guys out of their state. We just saw Mark Wayne Mullen, ICE, DHS, go in to New York, round up thousands of criminal illegal aliens. These are guys who have committed rape and murder and abused children. They've just all been arrested. They're all being thrown the hell out of our country, which is great news, with no help whatsoever from New York State. They call it Operation Rotten Apple. No help whatsoever from the Democrats who run the state, the Democrats who run the city of New York. None. And again, they weren't standing there. The New York leaders were not standing there shoulder to shoulder with Mark Wayne Mullen to announce the good news. I picked up a bunch of murderers. You know, like under normal circumstances, a politician, even if they don't deserve any credit, they would rush to be in the camera, wouldn't they? You rounded up 2,000 murderers and rapists. I'm going to stand in front of the camera shot so I can take some unearned credit for this. That's normally what would happen. That didn't happen yesterday. Why didn't that happen? Why didn't that happen? Because Democrats don't want immigration enforcement at all. If it was just about ICE, if it was just about ICE, you know what they would do? If they really had a problem with ICE specifically as an agency, but they wanted immigration enforcement in the United States, they would sign up for the 287G program. These states, they would voluntarily jump right into the 287G program, which is, if just to be specific, is a program that allows local law enforcement officers to be deputized into immigration enforcement law. That's true. You could deputize local cops to do immigration enforcement. You wouldn't need ICE. No ICE agents would need to go in. They wouldn't have to send teams of ICE agents to any neighborhood in the state of New York. The local cops could do it. And you could say, look, we didn't bring ICE in. ICE, that terrible agency. They didn't send their people in. We enforced immigration law here. We did this. They're not doing that. They're refusing. They're canceling 287G programs wherever they exist. Democrats are. Why? Because they don't want immigration enforcement at all. So when this guy Dan Osborne says on a microphone that captures his voice, yeah, I want to abolish ICE, but I can't tell the voters that, he's just expressing the same sentiment that all of these Democrats either have outwardly said or have not yet revealed. It's basically, give me power. I'm going to deceive you in my pursuit of it. And once I get it, I'm going to hurt you. But I'm not going to tell you that. Can't tell you that. Can't win under that circumstance. Nebraska must have credible elections, by the way. That must be part of the problem here for this guy. That Nebraska's elections are functioning as intended. So he can't defraud his way to power. So he's got to lie to the voter in pursuit of it. Now, Ricketts, Senator Pete Ricketts, immediately jumped on this yesterday, as you should, and started running it in an advertisement across the state of Nebraska, talking about this guy, calling him con man Dan Osborne. Pretty good.
10: Pete Ricketts, and I approve this message.
12: What's con man Dan Osborne hiding from Nebraskans? Just listen.
20: I have people recording me, so I can't say I want to abolish ICE. I can't say those words. How am I going to do that? By saying, oh, I love trans people and they should be able to play in sports. Like, no, Jane, that's not how I win.
12: What else does con man Dan Osborne want but just can't say?
20: I can't say those words.
8: I can't.
1: I'm Pete Ricketts,
10: and I approve this message.
8: I can't say those words. I'm not allowed to do that. I was laughing to myself. Not because I'm excited that we have political candidates who are this psychotic running for power in the United States of America, but I was laughing to myself at what Pete Ricketts must have been thinking yesterday when this came out. You know what I mean? Imagine you're running against a guy and it comes out this tape of him saying that he hates the voters and he's going to lie to them and he has to lie to them in order to get power. If you're Pete Ricketts, you're going, I can't even believe my good fortune. I can't believe that this just fell into my lap. What an unbelievable piece of audio.
21: Damn you ignorant slut.
8: There you go. Thank you. There's the throwback I was referencing. As he's talking to Jane. Jane does not understand. He's not allowed to say this out loud. Jane's encouraging him. Tell him what you really think. We have to abolish ICE. He's like, Jane, I can't say it, Jane. Go ahead.
21: Jane, you ignorant slut.
8: Thank you very much. Thank you to Dan Aykroyd. It's amazing. It's just amazing. And like I said, you know, New York, you get Kathy Hochul and company who are speaking out against Operation Rotten Apple. They're really angry that ICE slipped in undetected and arrested all of their rapists. Those were like, those are our rapists. What are you doing? We wanted to keep them in New York State. And Mark Wayne Mullen and company goes in there and goes, no, we're taking these guys out of the country. We're getting rid of them. I've got the reaction from the New York Democrats coming up. You have to hear these people as they try and turn the heroes of our story once again into the bad guys. More ahead on The Vince Show.
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8: Yeah, Operation Rotten Apple, picking up thousands of these murderers, rapists, cartel members in the state of New York over the last few weeks. And a big announcement yesterday from Mark Wayne Mullen on that fact. This morning, over on the Fox News channel, Borders Are Tom Homan stopped by. And ahead of answering some questions about Kathy Hochul and Mayor Zoran Mamdani, the commie, they played some audio from those two yesterday. Kathy Hochul and Mamdani reacting to Operation Rotten Apple. And then, again, you would think that they would react with gratitude. Instead, they were indignant. Here they are.
17: That these individuals are about to be released and they should be deported. That's always been our policy for decades. You know what? Sometimes they don't even show up. ICE doesn't even do their job. They don't care. So I'm not buying what they're selling here.
18: What we are seeing, however, from ICE is an attempt to criminalize the very fact of being an immigrant. And we are seeing a terrorizing of immigrants across our city and, frankly, across our nation.
31: First take on what Hochul said, that ICE isn't showing up to pick up the criminals. And then Mamdani says that you guys are just targeting foreigners in this country, terrorizing them.
32: Look, you know, but first of all, Hochul's lying, stone cold lie. This past year, over 13,000 detainers weren't honored. So she says she cares about, you know, working with ICE on criminal alien public safety threats. 13,000 detainers that weren't honored. And also, she just signed legislation.
8: 13,000 detainers is 13,000 times that ICE said, please hold on to that illegal alien. We want to take them into custody and get them out of our country. And New York said, up yours, we're not doing it. And then release the illegal back into the community.
32: That says local law enforcement can't work with us. She ended the 287G programs, and she no longer allows us to rent beds from local sheriffs. So these, you know, the 2,200 aliens we arrested, many of them we moved out of state immediately because we don't have a bed here in the state. And finally, I'll tell her this. Listen to your own sheriffs. You got 15 sheriffs in the state suing you over this legislation that you just signed. These are career law enforcement officers that know their community better than she does. And she says this is about local law enforcement doing local, you know, keeping their neighborhood safe. 15 of our own sheriffs are suing her because they're saying this is more. This makes communities less safe. Mm-hmm. As far as Mamdani, look, I'm an equal opportunity deporter. I don't care where you're from. I don't care what country you're from. If you got an order of removal issued by an immigration judge, you're going to go home.
8: I don't care where you're from. You're illegal? You're leaving. You saw that thing this week, Jim, that guy Miles Yiannopoulos was just... Milo. Milo. So the guy's a Brit, and he was here illegally, apparently. He had overstayed his visa, so they deported him. And everyone's going crazy about it. I don't know what there is to go crazy about other than he was here illegally.
0: Wait, he's not a black or brown person?
8: No, I didn't even think of that. Like, honestly, I'm not trying to tell you. I don't see color, Jim. No, I didn't even think of that element. But yes, no, that too. The left is always bringing up, like, oh, they're targeting black, brown, you know, whatever people. I don't care what color you are. If you're in violation of our nation's laws, it's time to go. You shouldn't have violated our laws to begin with. But go. Get out of here. So this is what Tom Holman's saying. If you're illegally, I don't care who you are. I don't care what country you're from. We're going to pick you up. We're going to get rid of you. And that's going to keep happening, whether Mamdani likes it or not, whether Kathy Hochul likes it or not. And she's, of course, lying to you. Lying. They lie so reflexively. But these are the stakes, ladies and gentlemen. These are the stakes. You want to vote to have borders or you don't. You want to vote for law and order or you don't. You want to vote for peace, tranquility, a great opportunity for your family to flourish, or you don't. It's as simple as it possibly gets. That's the math. So that's the math you need to be doing as you go into the ballot box and decide who are you voting for this year. And I'm here to tell you, these Democrats only have chaos awaiting for you if they get more power. In fact, coming up on the program, we are going to be having a very important conversation with a father who's been directly impacted by this, Marcus Coleman. Marcus Coleman, you heard from him yesterday. He was testifying before the United States Congress, talking about how an illegal alien has maimed his beautiful daughter, Delilah, who was injured now 2 years ago at the age of five, struck in a car accident by an illegal alien who was driving a big rig with a CDL that was granted to him by Gavin Newsom in California. And she has gone through a nightmare ever since that. None of this had to happen. Democrats made it happen. And Marcus Coleman looked at those Democrats in the face yesterday and said, I blame you. I hold you accountable for what happened to my daughter. Marcus Coleman, I've got him on the program and so much more to share with you ahead on The Vince Show.
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13: We've got a multi-vehicle crash in Pleasant Hill on southbound 680 between Monument Boulevard and Contra Costa Boulevard. Seven vehicles involved, blocking all lanes. Traffic is stopped back to Willow Pass Road. In Oakland, westbound 24 at 580-980, we've got a two-vehicle crash that's over in the right shoulder. That's traffic. I'm Lori Sanders.
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1: Earlier on the program, earlier today, I spoke with the father of a young woman, Delilah. Not a young woman, she's a girl. She's a little girl, Delilah. 5 years old, 2 years ago, she's riding along in a car, and her vehicle is struck by an illegal alien driving a truck, an 18-wheeler here in the United States, in the state of California. It was Gavin Newsom and his Department of Motor Vehicles who had issued a CDL to this guy, Partap Singh. And what ensued after that was Delilah has gone through, well, just hell, as I read about all of the trauma that she's had to endure. She's unable to walk, talk, eat orally, attend kindergarten. She was in a coma for a while. She had part of her skull removed for 4 months, and they had to work on her. So it's been a long road, and the road's going to stay very long. And her father yesterday was absolutely ripping into the Democrats in the United States House of Representatives. I played some of that audio for you yesterday. That man is Marcus Coleman, and I had the honor of speaking with him today. Here's our conversation from this morning on the Vince podcast. Listen,
2: tell me about this testimony yesterday. What was that like sitting there and listening to each of those Democrats express some kind of sympathy for you?
3: It was extremely infuriating. The mentality, the unconsciousness that they have is just, it doesn't make any sense. It's overwhelming. You want to jump up and cut them off and, you know, ask them, you know, where their thought process is at. And, you know, you just kind of have to sit there and take it. It's torturous.
2: What makes you believe that they're lying? When they say, hey, we feel so sorry for you, we feel so sorry for Delilah, why do you know that they're lying?
3: It's the excuse that comes right after it. You know, if something happened, I bumped into you at the store or something like that, you know, it's something you apologize for, you know, I'm sorry about that, you know, and then you go on. But if you sit there, oh, I'm sorry that I bumped into you, it's just you were in the way, you know, you come up with an excuse after it. It's an invalid apology at that point. You know, I've sat there and I've told my kids before, you know, if you're going to sit there and apologize to somebody, you apologize to them because you want to apologize to them. You don't apologize to them because I ask you to apologize to them or because it sounds good. And I explained last night on another interview that the way that they talk, it's printed. You know, it's something that just comes out. We sit there and Ms. Fox and myself and the sheriff, we made statements and they didn't respond to any of those statements. They already had what they were going to say before they even got there. And we could have not been there and their delivery would have been exactly the same. So it didn't change anything at all, us being there. This is all basically pre-recorded, premeditated for them. You know, it's just print and say.
2: It's a show. You know, and yeah. as you point out, if you're actually sorry about something, normally you would change your behavior to demonstrate that. Yeah. The Democrats have not done that at all, though. They continue to allow these sanctuary cities to exist. They govern them, and then more people are imperiled, like your daughter has been.
3: Yeah, and if you take a really close look at the video, you'll see there's very few Democrats that are present. You know, the Republican side wasn't, you know, packed either, but in this committee, I don't know exactly how many representatives are there, but if you look at the Democrat side, I think there was only like four or five, and then two more stepped in, and that was it. You know, so I mean, they don't take this serious. They show that they don't care. And it doesn't take anybody with glasses to see it. It's pretty visible that this is not important to them at all. What is important is them traveling to jails to check on illegal immigrants to make sure that their welfare is okay, but not sitting here worried about the American people's welfare. What's okay for them and what's important to them is to make sure that illegal immigrants are given welfare such as food stamps and Medi-Cal and Medicaid and Social Security and all these subsidiaries that we can't even get. You know, my daughter got denied for Social Security. And I don't understand how people that jump the border get approved for Social Security, and yet they're driving around in Mercedes and BMWs, but they have Social Security and food stamps. Like, it doesn't make any sense. Our system that's supposed to help us doesn't even help us. It helps everybody else except for us.
2: It's a betrayal.
3: It really is. It honestly is. And then everybody's wondering why Social Security is going to run out. And the people that are on Social Security shouldn't even be on Social Security.
2: Tell me about Delilah's health right now and how she's doing.
3: She's doing actually very well. She's doing a lot better. We just had surgery on August 3rd. So about a month ago, she just had skull surgery again. They went in. It had looked like her bone flap was deteriorating. So they had to go back in and cut her skull, her head to get access to her skull. And when they went in, they found out that it was actually fusing very well. There was a few spots that were deteriorating. So they just did a bone graft while they were in there. They removed the hardware and stuff like that. So the hardware is gone. She's recovering very well, though. She still doesn't speak. Her comprehension is becoming a little bit more present. So when we talk to her, we ask her things. She's starting to acknowledge the requests a lot better. She goes to therapy every day from 10 a.m. to 3 p.m. And the therapy is expensive. It's, you know, it's, I want to say, for a year, about $750,000 for a therapy for the year. So it's a huge inconvenience for us. Huge inconvenience for us, you know, and for the people that are quote unquote American citizens to sit there and not pay attention to that. That's gross. You know, to us, it feels negligent. We should be the priority. You know, we should be the priority. And I explained to them, if I went to their house, I mean, just think about it like this. If I mean, I'm assuming you have kids, correct?
2: Yeah, I have a daughter.
3: Okay. So if another kid moved into your house and you prioritize that other kid over your daughter, no matter how uncomfortable that other kid made your daughter feel, your priority was that other kid. And you came up with excuses after excuses to your daughter when she told you, hey, she stole this from me. She stole that from me. She hit me. She punched me. She did this. She did that. I don't want her here. And you're explaining to your daughter, not in a convincing way, just saying, hey, don't worry about it. You'll get over it type of way. That's what they're doing to us. You know, we are the priority. We are the American citizens. And not saying that our lives are worth any more than theirs are. It's just we are the priority. There's a pathway, like I explained yesterday, there's a pathway to citizenship. You know, and if you sit there and you follow that pathway, you can become a naturalized citizen. You can become an American citizen and you can gain those rights. I can't break into somebody's house and ask to be treated equally. You know, that's just not how it works. You have to sit there and follow protocol. And I do apologize that the American system, the immigration system, takes so long for the applications to get approved. But what would happen if we approved every application upon application?
2: Right.
3: You know, our country would be in disarray.
2: Well, American citizenship would be meaningless. I mean, you have to have some sense of who we let in and under what terms.
3: Exactly.
2: You know, yesterday, as you're talking to these Democrats, I noticed that they almost looked angry at you, that you were calling them out in this way. I'm just staring at the dais and they looked just contemptuous of you and upset that you were spoiling the image that they were trying to create of one of empathy, when in fact they had no intention of actually doing anything to fix this problem.
3: Well, and I have an answer for that. You know, a lot of them are argumentative. They'll sit there, and I was watching Raskin, his committee hearing in June. You know, he'll sit there and stand his ground, you know, which I'm fine with. I don't mind sitting there having a conversation with somebody, even if it does turn into a heated debate. It doesn't bother me, you know, but I think that they knew that they couldn't say anything, not because what I was saying was the truth, but because I called them out on it and it already looked bad for them. And I think if he stood up and said something, started arguing with me, then the narrative would have shifted really, really hard. You know, a congressman sitting there arguing with an angel family over the injuries of their kids. So they're not as dumb as they play. They're not as dumb as they look. I mean, they are dumb, but they know their boundaries.
2: Yes. No, they're plotting. They're constantly
3: correct.
2: No question about it. It's just so sinister. Tell me about Delilah's Law. I heard you reference it in your testimony.
3: Yeah. So Delilah's Law was introduced by Senator Jim Banks. And what the initial thing is to stop illegal non-domiciled truck drivers from being on the road. You should be able to speak English if you're going to operate a truck. I'm a truck driver myself. You know, there's a lot that goes on out there when you're driving that you have to, one, understand within milliseconds. The other is etiquette where you're driving out there on the road. Our driving habits here, I've driven in Canada, it's a lot more lax driving in Canada. It's almost like a Sunday drive out there everywhere you go, which is crazy. I've driven in Mexico, which is the complete opposite. You know, so every country has their own driving habits. I mean, heck, even if you go from the West Coast to the East Coast, you know, driving in California versus driving in New York are very, very different.
2: It's such a good point. You know, I've going to other countries, just like travel anywhere, what you find out is a lot of countries, road lines are suggestions. They're not even, and that's usually because roads are in such disrepair that you're like constantly driving around like potholes and huge problems. So in the United States, you come here and like, they're not suggestions. You've got to follow the law in the United States. And there's a reason for that, is to keep people alive on the roadways.
3: 100%. So our main goal is trucker safety, American road safety. So we're asking Congress to eliminate all drivers that don't speak English, that can't pass an ELP. We're asking Congress to eliminate all non-domiciled CDLs. If you're coming from another country to the United States and you're not a U.S. citizen, you should not be driving a truck here. It's as simple as that. I'm also pushing for the Delilah standard. I'm introducing that to companies, individual trucking companies, individual carriers and brokers can apply for the Delilah standard. I'm also introducing it to states, which will further push the Delilah law, because Congress has taken a very long time to pass it, which, you know, things don't happen quick in Congress, which is fine. But states have the ability to sign this within a month and a half, they can enact this law. And what that will do is it will require the same thing as the Delilah law, but in addition, there's going to be protocols where if a trucker gets pulled over in a state that has a Delilah standard, that truck will be impounded. The driver will not get that truck back. The company will not get that truck back. The driver will also be taken into custody. The truck becomes part of the state's property to do with as it needs for different revenue for different programs. Mm-hmm. So right now we have all these illegal actors, and Secretary Sean Duffy's doing an amazing job. You know, Administrator Derek Barr is doing an amazing job, but their hands are tied. Really, really tight on what it is that they can do. So if we're able to step in and assist, then that's exactly what it is we're going to do.
2: They had big announcements this very week that they're closing hundreds of these CDL schools across the country because they were not requiring any English proficiency standards, and because they don't have any actual turf to train truck drivers. These are, like, you would think basics that you would need to operate a CDL school. And something I learned, Marcus, is that apparently it was the Biden administration that made it so that these schools could self-certify. They didn't even have to actually go through any certification standard. Pete Buttigieg, the transportation secretary, just said, you can just say you're a certified school and you're good to go. To what extent did that create the problem that we're now seeing?
3: Oh, tremendously. I mean, you figure if I own a trucking company and I need a driver, and I, you know, my cousin's trying to get the driver license, I mean, I'm just going to sit there and be like, hey, man, I can give you driver license. You know, it's not a problem at all. And there's no, well, there was no repercussion. Now there is. So with the Delilah standard, and there's a lot of different provisions inside the Delilah law that I had requested, as well as Delilah standard. We had introduced that there's a federal officer at each DMV that issues commercial driver licenses, because not all DMVs issue commercial driver licenses. So like in Bakersfield, for instance, we have, or in Kern County, rather, we have like 6 or 7 DMVs. And out of those 6 or 7, I think only 2 or 3 issue commercial driver licenses. So if we were to have a federal officer in each one of those to certify that that driver is eligible to become a CDL holder, that would eliminate a lot of this, you know, underwriting.
2: Do you know how the illegal alien who injured your daughter obtained a CDL? Do you know the circumstances behind that?
3: I do not. I'm not 100% sure. I know the school he went to was a sham school. I know that for sure. I don't know if it was a self-certification or if he went to the actual DMV for his application.
2: Okay. But he got it from California. And do you hold Gavin Newsom accountable for that?
3: Oh, 100%. Yeah, 100%. Everybody asks me, you know, has Gavin Newsom reached out to you? He hasn't, and he won't. You know, like I'm. And governor or not, I'll hold him to the fire. You know, I don't care. You know, his title. At the end of the day, I'm a father. You know, and he's the one that's responsible for all this. And he sits there smiling and, you know, joking and laughing about all these other serious things. And it doesn't make any sense to me how this is not a priority. Even if my daughter's accident happened 2 years ago, it should still be a priority for the United States citizens, because he's allowing X amount of drivers to get their driver licenses in California. Secretary Duffy and Secretary Mark Wayne Mullen had said, you know, just because your license is valid inside these sanctuary states doesn't mean that your license stays in there. You're allowed to drive in all 50 states, which is very true. All these accidents are not stuck just in California. They're across the United States, but the majority of the drivers that cause these car accidents are from California. I don't understand how, you know, Gavin Newsom's not seeing that, this is a huge issue. You know, if I sat there and I had a product that was failing, why am I going to sit there and continue producing that product? That's exactly what he's doing. He's introducing people that should not be driving. He's introducing safety hazards that are out there, and he's well aware of it, and he's allowing them to be out there. I 100% agree with the chairman yesterday when he said that, you know, these states should be held accountable.
2: Yes.
3: For lawsuits when things happen. I agree with that. It's not about the monetary portion of it. They need to be held accountable. California needs to be held accountable for allowing this to go on. Gavin Newsom needs to be held accountable.
1: 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To see the full interview, rumble.com/Vince. 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

0: It's a lot.
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17: Back behind closed doors, Elisa Brady, Fox News. The jury deliberating for a fifth day at the Lindsay Clancy murder trial in Massachusetts, a day after telling the judge they could not reach a unanimous decision over the killing of her three young children. And now a woman is accused of trying to film anonymous jurors outside the courthouse.
18: Dawn Light has pleaded not guilty to a charge of intimidation of a witness, juror, police, or court official. Prosecutors say Light was parked in a restricted area near Plymouth Superior Court and questioned by state police serving on the security detail for the Lindsay Clancy murder trial. When they ask if she had been filming or taking pictures of anyone in the parking lot, she said no. Investigators found deleted photos on her phone of jurors walking out of the courthouse, and Light was arrested. Her attorney says she was trying to take a picture of Lindsay Clancy.
17: Fox's Tony J. Powers. Following today's arraignment, Light was released without having to post bail, but was ordered to stay away from the court, jurors, and witnesses. Golf great Tiger Woods pleads no contest to two counts, including reckless driving, after being charged with driving under the influence in a March crash near his Florida home.
19: Now, at the time of the crash, Woods failed multiple field sobriety tests and had two hydrocodone pills in his pocket. Now, the state attorney said Woods' case was difficult to prosecute because they had to prove he was impaired while driving. He said a doctor's report revealed Woods built up a tolerance to the pain medication.
17: Fox's Dana Marie McNichol at the courthouse in Stuart, Florida, where Woods was fined $1,500 and his license was suspended for 5 years. The U.S. and Iran trading the most intense strikes in weeks. Secretary of State Marco Rubio telling the Brian Kilmeade Show.
20: We will continue to target those things.

0: pose an imminent threat to our forces and to global shipping in the straits. The straits will remain open and they will not be under Iranian control.
1: Iran firing missiles and drones at several Gulf neighbors and a U.S. base in Jordan in response to U.S. strikes. No U.S. casualties reported. 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
10: Got some activity in San Jose on northbound 101, a collision before Tully. It's on the shoulder. It's adding to already slow traffic in the area from Hellier. Southbound 680 still recovering from earlier problems. It's mostly stopped and go Sunol Boulevard all the way to Audemars Parkway in Fremont. Beaverage Toll Plaza backup, end of the east parking lot, metering lights on. That's traffic. I'm Mark Nieto.
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0: rising from the heart of the swamp. A beacon of truth is casting its light from sea to shining sea. 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Here's Vince Colonnaise.
1: All right, 844-484-3872, 844 for the USA. That's the way to join us today from coast to coast, from sea to shining sea. It's a Wednesday, which means either I'm joining the Dan Bongino show or he's joining the Vince Colonnaise show. And, well, here he is, the former deputy director of the FBI, the host of the world-famous Dan Bongino program. Hello, Dan. Good to have you back on the show, sir.
2: Hey, buddy. Good to be here. Always look forward to these hits with you to throw around the industry lingo. So let's go.
1: Well, let's do it. The Lindsey Clancy trial is in, they say it's fifth day of deliberations. I don't even know why. Why does it take 5 days to prove that this woman murdered her children? She admits it. But yet here we are, the jury's still deliberating. And I was listening to you this morning, Dan, talk a little bit about this, that there's this kind of weird thing going on that you have all these people, women, a lot of women, who are standing outside of the trial rooting on Lindsey Clancy, acting as if somehow she's the victim of this story that in some cases they think, they believe in conspiracy theories that she didn't even kill the kids, despite the fact that she's not even disputing that fact. And you were exploring the psychology of this. Why is it that, you know, in the face of overwhelming evidence that something happened, that so many people just convince themselves that it didn't?
2: Yeah, number one, it was like great to have you in the chat. I know you're ridiculously busy with your morning show and afternoon show. You know, I know what that's like. So it's always good to have you in the live chat. I saw you pop in there. And I was trying to explain the psychology without being like Dr. Ruth. I was trying to explain how my experience in politics, the Lindsey Clancy supporter clan out there, it's actually easily explainable. Like when you see, for example, you know, liberals out there taking on, who've never been involved in politics much, and they go to college and they meet some, you know, 19th century women's studies professor, whatever, and all of a sudden the next day they're trans activists for, you know, men in the women's room, like men's penises in the women's locker room. You're like, wait, where did that come from? Yeah. It's typically because there's some kind of void in your life. And I don't want to over-explain this or pretend to be like, again, Sigmund Freud or anything. But, you know, never cite your education, but in this case it's applicable. Having a background in psychology, you see this a lot. They don't have what that raison d'etre, that French phrase for reason for being. They just don't have it. They have empty lives. I don't know if daddy was rich and they don't have anything to live for, really. If they've never found a cause, like I know you, Vince. I know like your family matters to you. Your dogs matter to you. Like I know who you are. Like you have a raison d'etre, and it's not shocking to the audience. It's not the show. Like you love the show. It's your job. I know you love covering conservative politics, but it's not your reason for waking up every morning. You have this higher cause. People who believe in faith, in their family. Yeah. And I'm not just saying Republicans. I'm not demonizing all Democrats. God forbid. That's not the case at all. But when you see these progressive libs and these doomers and lunatics who get lost in these, like, you know, what I call like fake main character energy, like comic book causes, like all of a sudden we found a hero in Lindsey Clancy. You have to ask yourself, like, you couldn't find a hero anywhere else? Like, what about your coal miner grandfather who busted his caboose for 40 years to feed your family and left you with a nice house and some money so your dad and you could do okay? Like, what about him? Like, my grandfather fought in World War II. He was a quartermaster driving trucks to the front lines. You know, had to turn the headlights off at night so the Germans wouldn't blow up the fuel trucks they were driving in. Like, he's my hero. I ain't showing up at some trial. I don't even know a lady for a woman who admitted to killing her kids and finding some reason to shift the blame for someone else. Like, man, find a raison d'etre. Find a reason for being, because that ain't it.
1: Well, also, it sounds suspiciously like kind of this Marxist critical theory stuff, which is that you're never actually responsible for your own life, that anything that's ever happened to you that you don't like is somebody else's fault. It's never a product of your own agency. And so when you see a case like this, even in the face of overwhelming evidence where it's clear that she killed her kids, she's not even disputing that in the courtroom, they're willing to come out and say, nope, it was the husband who did it. Nope, something else happened. Nope, this was all rigged against her. Somehow she becomes the victim of this story. It almost feels like this case and so many others are just expressions of the same kind of theory, which is like, I'm not responsible for anything that happens in my life.
2: Ah, it's so good, man. I wish I would have done that this morning. I wish I could like rewind and do the podcast again. That tie-in is brilliant. You know, critical race theory is an offshoot of critical theory. And critical theory is exactly what your listeners, Vince, just described. It's every problem in your life is attributable to like a ghost boogeyman. That way you never have to take the blame for everything. Like Lindsey Clancy didn't do it. The husband did it. The medicines did it. The mental illness did it. There are thousands of people convicted every day in the United States of crimes with mental illness. I'm going to discuss a case on tomorrow's show. I just heard about this Richard Trosack, who was accused of or convicted of sexually abusing kids. His lawyer pled some kind of mental illness. The guy got 500 years in prison. Like, this happens all the time. But the tie into critical theory is genius, because that's what it is. It's an excuse for all your failures, where you never have to look in the mirror as a liberal, a progressive, or a lunatic. And you never have to blame anyone than yourself. It's this idea that the white male patriarchy is that construct, they are the source of power. Therefore, any knowledge derived from that should be questioned. That knowledge is a construct of power. Power relies with the white male patriarchy. So that's when you see stupid headlines like, you know, critical race theory person says math is racist. You're like, wait, that's stupid. They actually believe it, because they believe like this undescribable bubble of people, the white male patriarchy, right? Which could be anyone, maybe like white adjacent, could be an Asian guy. Then they just, you know, recreate what white means. That the source of all your problems, including you failing math, is the patriarchy. And if you buy into it, like you just said, it's almost a genius way of absolving you of agency in your own life.
1: It's like, it's even better than the dog ate my homework. It's such a convenient excuse. I don't have to do my math homework because math is racist. And it's like, okay, all right. Well, I guess I don't have to do my math homework now. It's all too much. And in fact, I'm seeing another version of this in a different case. The Charlie Kirk case. You know, I can't believe, Dan, that we are now approaching a single year. We're almost there to September 10th of last year. That's when Charlie Kirk was assassinated in cold blood at Utah Valley University. Pretty obvious to any thinking observer that Tyler Robinson committed this act. Yesterday, a judge saying that this will move to trial, that the probable cause standard was met to bring it to trial, and it's a death penalty case. And one of the things that really troubled me yesterday, Dan, was the defense attorney trying to mount some sort of case against the enhancements in the case by suggesting that Charlie Kirk was a hateful person, the defense attorney said. I don't know if you saw this clip at all, but he was accusing Charlie of being hateful, almost as if there's like some sort of excuse for any of the vile actions taken against the deadly action taken against Charlie. What did you make of that?
2: Well, you know, tying this back to what we were discussing before about this blame game, wherever it is that you have to, like, in other words, with the Clancy case, this way, you have to find, you know, there's this line I bring up on my show all the time from the movie A Few Good Men. And no, not that, you know, are on that wall, you know, that way you can't handle the truth. Not that line. There's a line where Tom Cruise playing the attorney, he tells the other attorney, to be more of the character, that, you know, courts are not always about guilt or innocence. They're about finding someone to blame. And that's so true. And that's where, you know, you get things like this. Like, if you can distract people from facts in a legal case, you know, criminal, whatever it may be, and get them involved in a blame game and involved in this emotional kind of like, you know, almost like magnetic pull, this black hole of emotions, you can get them to not think reasonably. And you're seeing it in the Clancy case and elsewhere. And, you know, I discussed it at length this morning. It was just driving me crazy how they've got to create these kind of narratives to keep people involved. The good news on this, though, is, and I posted about this on X yesterday, is I'm out in the real world, like many of you, but I've been getting out a lot lately. It's not typically the case, but for, you know, reasons beyond the scope of this interview here, I've been out and I see thousands of people. I was at a volleyball game last night. People come up to me. And when you see on X these abhorrent like comments and these crazy, bizarre conspiracy theories, space aliens did it, whatever. Yeah. That is not the real world. I'm not going to tell you X isn't components of the real world. It is. There are real people who are alive who post on X, obviously. But it is rare. And I mean exceedingly rare. Like 1 out of 1,000 people comes up to me, says something aligning with this nonsense. It's just not the real world, man. I'm seeing the tide completely turning on this. And people are getting exhausted with the cesspool of information out there and are starting to seek out, you know, sources of truth that have a verifiable history. And that puts a bit of a smile on my face going forward.
1: Yeah, no, this is really important. I mean, this is why, I mean, not to start a whole nother conversation, but I think this is why the big AI data center race is so very important. In a world where Google has controlled 90% of what humanity is allowed to know, and that's just true. If you just look at the data, they control 90% of search. And now you have China in this big race to control your mind. And of course, the Chi-Coms are very into censorship. Who's going to win that race? Are we going to be able to have free exchange of ideas and give people a clear sense of what their world actually looks like? That's so deeply important, Dan.
2: Yeah, and I think, like, with the data center argument specifically, there's a lot of actual blame, not like fake critical race theory blame to go around. There's a lot of actual blame to go around here. Yes, a big chunk of it is going to be CCP-related disinformation to get us to lose the AI race so they can kill us with a cyber attack. That's just a fact. However, you know, I am sympathetic, even though, in full disclosure, like I said, I'm invested in the tech space, and I believe in the AI future. I do. But I'm not naive either, and I'm not unsympathetic to people who go, hey, listen, you know, you walked on my kid's college campus as this big, you know, AI tech titan guy or whatever, and you're giving a speech to a bunch of, you know, happy college graduates about how you all suck, you're all going to lose your jobs, this is, your future's terrible. Like, what kind of marketing campaign was this? So I get why people are upset. My only ask in the case is that whatever's good for your community is up to you, not me. I live in Martin County, Florida. I don't live in Loudoun County, Virginia, or anywhere else. Right. You know, I have my opinions on it. It's just take it in free of the hyperbole and nonsense and ask yourself reasonably, because there's going to be businesses in your community, whether they're smokestack coal plants, you know, whether they're car factories or whether they're data centers, you're going to have to support jobs and a tax base in your community. You have to say to yourself, does that fit where we are? What are the pros? What are the cons? Is the net present value to me a positive or a negative? The problem I have with it is polluting the entire environment in both directions, from the AI bros with stupid talk about we're going to, you know, kill all your kids' jobs. I mean, that's just stupid. And then on the other side, the China CCP misinformation that it uses so much water, it's going to dry up Niagara Falls. Like, that's just not true. That's just not true. You have a problem with the water, fine, but at least base your opinion on reality, not just some fabricated CCP-led talking point that doesn't have any basis in reality.
1: Yeah, no, there's a way to do this for us to really succeed as a country and to do it with a lot of responsibility for the communities that each of these data centers go in. No question about it. Hey, Dan Bongino, as always, man, what a great conversation with you and a great program you've got going on, as always, the Great Dan Bongino Show. People should check it out, rumble.com/Bongino. He's live each morning, 10 a.m. Eastern time. Dan, thank you so much, sir.
2: Thanks, Vince. 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
1: Take a phone call here. I've got Mark calling in from the beautifully named Independence, Missouri. 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
18: Yes, I agree with you and Dan, but I'd also think that this Lindsey Clancy support is 50 years plus of the legalized abortion that dehumanizes children. The jury, you mentioned there are 9 women on it. They don't really see this as that bad a thing. That's just the natural progression of 50 years of this. And now we, even though Roe was overruled, we still have over 1 million abortions a year. And it's just kind of just a normal thing. And I think it's really not anything out of the ordinary. And that's why I think they don't think it's really
1: such a smart point. Such a smart point, Mark. You're right about that. This is the logical conclusion of spending all the time dehumanizing babies. You get to the point where even after birth, the inconvenience of a child to your life is justified. Well, it's very inconvenient. So it's fine that she killed her kids. It's really about her and her comfort. Yes, Mark, you're right about that. And it actually reminds me of another pretty kind of horrific piece of audio this week. Did this Anne Hathaway thing happen on The View this week? Is that when it occurred? Or is this an old clip that's getting around? One way or the other. Go ahead.
10: Yeah, I believe it's new because she's trying to promote a new movie. So,
1: okay. So Anne Hathaway, the actress, talked about abortion this week and didn't say it was murder. She said it's kind of wonderful, actually. It's a form of mercy, she says, to kill your child.
17: When you are a young woman starting out your career, your reproductive destiny matters a great deal. My own personal experience with abortion, and I don't think we talk about this enough, abortion can be another word for mercy. We don't know. We don't know. It's not a world in which we know that no two pregnancies are alike, and it follows that no two lives are alike. That follows that no two conceptions are alike.
19: Yep. Mm-hmm.
17: So how can we have a law? How can we have a point of view on this that says we must treat everything the same? And where I come at it from is when you allow for choice, you allow for flexibility, which is what we need in order to be human.
1: Choice. Choice is what makes us human. Choosing evil is what makes us fully human. She sounds like the devil in the Garden of Eden. Go ahead. Violate the laws of nature. Violate the laws of God. Go ahead. You can do it. You're human. Choose it. It's good for you. It'll give you power to do this. That's a very sad piece of audio. Killing your child is an act of mercy. It's so self-centered. It's so selfish and conceited. It's unbelievable. And she's dressing it up as virtue, which is the way the left talks about these things. So, no, that's true. That's true. Over the course of many years, the left has worked to numb you to consideration of the life that's on the line. And so as a result, you see people standing outside of a trial where a woman quite obviously killed her three children and disposed of their bodies like they were nothing. And they're rooting for her, acting as if she's the victim of the story. Yes. Yeah. No, it's prayer is powerful. You do have a choice. Choice is real. It is one of the features that that makes us human. And we're called to choose light. We're called to choose the right path. We're called to recognize humanity in one another, and especially our children. So much more ahead on The Vince Show.
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6: 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The Bay Area Chevy Dealers Traffic Update on KSFO.
22: Southbound 101 messy in Menlo Park with a crash before Marsh blocking the two left-hand lanes. You're backed up there beyond Whipple Avenue. Highway 1 southbound also jammed in the peninsula from El Granada down to Half Moon Bay. About a 3-mile backup. I believe that's due to road work. On your Bay Bridge Drive eastbound, watch out for a crash before the island in the left lane. That's traffic. I'm Mark Nieto.
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1: Been a lot of wild moments this week in the United States House of Representatives. And the week is young. We're only in hump day, Jim. Yesterday, you get these guys for these hearings about illegal aliens in our country. And on the one hearing, this was about sanctuary cities. Sanctuary cities. And we just heard earlier in the program from Marcus Coleman, whose daughter Delilah was injured by an illegal alien in this horrific car accident in California. But he did a great job yesterday just ripping into these Democrats. So that got a lot of the attention. But you know what else should get some attention? Congressman Chip Roy had a pretty remarkable moment yesterday when he confronted the Democrats' witness from something called the Cato Institute. Now, Cato bills itself as kind of like a libertarian operation, but they're for open borders. Let's be clear about their actual plans. They don't think we should have borders. Anybody should come here from all across the planet, and the United States really shouldn't stop them. The witness was a fellow called David Beer, and Chip Roy goes right at him yesterday. I just want to play some of this for you. Listen to this exchange and how this guy could sit there next to these angel families and say, yeah, that's fine. We should just keep bringing people in like this.
30: I thank the chairman. Appreciate him holding his hearing. Mr. Coleman, the individual who struck your daughter, was here in the United States illegally and had been released by the Biden administration. Is that correct?
0: That is correct, yes.
30: So the individual entered the United States illegally and then was released by the Biden administration.
0: Correct.
30: And then ultimately was licensed to drive a commercial vehicle that then struck your daughter, harmed your daughter, leaving her and your family dealing with the consequences. Those are the facts, correct?
0: Correct.
1: Gavin Newsom, by the way, California's Gavin Newsom handed in the license.
30: Ms. Fox, the individual that caused harm to your family was entered the United States also illegally, correct?
4: Correct.
30: Was released by the Biden administration, correct?
4: Correct.
30: Onto the streets.
4: Yes.
30: Given a license, and then caused the harm that your family had to deal with. Is that correct?
4: She didn't have a license. She could have gotten a license.
30: Unlicensed, even worse. Correct?
4: She chose to break the law.
30: Mr. Beer, should those individuals have been in the United States? Yes or no?
1: The obvious answer here is no. 1,000% no. They should have never been here. This would have never happened. Nobody would have been hurt or killed. These illegal aliens would have been kept out of the country. So what does the Cato guy say? David Beer, what does he say? Yes or no? Should they have been here?
9: We should have a legal way to vet them.
30: Should those individuals have been in the United States? Yes or no?
9: We should allow people to
30: Mr. Beer, those two individuals.
9: They should have been vetted. They should have been screened.
30: Screened for what? Those two individuals were in the United States illegally and then released. Should they have come into the United States and been here?
9: The idea that we should be deporting people who had no involvement
30: in these activities. You're fine with the two individuals released by the Biden administration on the streets of the United States who were able to carry out and engage in this activity that resulted in the death and destruction and the maiming of the American people that we're just seeing right here. The witnesses to your left and right.
9: I didn't say that. I said there should be a process.
30: Well, you refuse to say that those two individuals shouldn't have been here. That's your position.
9: Should be a legal way.
30: Should people be able to come into the United States?
1: Yeah, I just want to just emphasize how insane this is. I know you can detect it just by listening to it, but the answer to this question is obviously no. They should not have been here. Even if you think we should change the nation's laws to accommodate having more foreign nationals come in for some reason, which is crazy. But if that's really what your position was, you can't just say no to begin. He's so dedicated to an open borders position, he can't even say no to this. That is crazy. This is who the Democrats put forward as a witness yesterday for their insanity. No bottom whatsoever. No bottom. Just entirely, yeah, whatever. We just need a better process to come into the country. Just let them all in.
30: From anywhere in the world, yes or no? Should they be able to come and walk across our border?
9: There should be a process for people to come to the United States.
30: Should they be able to walk across our border?
9: Anywhere in the world, there should be able to come in legally.
30: Mr. Beer, should they be able to walk across the border and come into the United States without regard to our visas and our laws? Yes or no?
9: No, we should have a legal way for people to come in.
30: So, all right, to be clear.
1: Finally. Yet, no. I think we should change the laws. Okay, how hard is this?
30: I want to be clear for Mr. Beer and the position of the Cato Institute. This should be very clear. Then there should be border security, and people should not be allowed to come into the United States.
9: I've never said there shouldn't be border security.
30: Now, should people be released by the administration when they, once they're
1: here? What would this dude consider border security to be? Should we have a wall? No. Should we stop people when they try and cross the Rio Grande? No. What kind of border security does he have in mind? Love to see his border security plan.
30: They're illegally. They're captured. They're in the control of the administration, the government. Should they be released into the United States as was done under the Biden administration?
9: There should be a legal way.
30: Should they be released when they're caught illegally in the United States? Should they be released?
9: Well, it depends on the circumstances, sir.
30: It depends on their circumstances. So some should be released. Ms. Fox, when people come here illegally, should they be released onto the streets?
4: No.
30: Mr. Coleman, when people come here illegally, should they be released on the streets?
0: No.
30: Sheriff Goller, when people come here illegally and they're apprehended, should they be released onto the streets of the United States, as was done in the form of millions of people under the previous administration, resulting in the death, maiming, and destruction of people in the United States, should they be released?
10: I would certainly say that shows a complete disregard for our nation's laws, and no.
1: hard was that? How hard was that? Now, I'll point out that none of those people have donors telling them to open our borders. None of those people have dramatic, sinister conflicts of interest. None of those people. Every single one of those people is trying to restore order in the United States of America. Every single one of those people is living with the consequences of the left aiding and abetting the invasion of the United States of America. I can't speak for that David Beer character. I have no idea what kind of moneyed interests are financing him. But the fact that he could sit there with a straight face and just keep insisting that our nation's laws need to be more permissive towards foreign nationals pouring across our border, that's insanity. That's especially sitting next to these parents. And I'm not trying to, you know, the left will cook up this nonsense and try and like morally blackmail you into betraying your own family and your country. This has nothing to do with moral blackmail. I'm telling you that as a matter of decency, moral decency, you should be standing, you know, shoulder to shoulder with these families and saying they were betrayed. They were betrayed. No, these people, these illegals should not have been in our country. If you violate our nation's laws, you should be held accountable. I don't care if you want to change our nation's laws. You can advocate for that. If you think we're getting something wrong, advocate for it. But if people violate the law, they should be held accountable. Is your position really that when people violate our laws, that we should go easy on them? Is that really your position? That way lies chaos. No matter what your ideological position is, no matter what you actually stand for, if your position is if people break the law, they should be allowed to do it, well, then you're an anarchist. You're an agent of chaos. That's who the Democrats called as an expert witness yesterday. Crazy. Absolutely crazy. Then there was another hearing going on Capitol Hill yesterday at the same time. This had to do with birthright citizenship, so-called birthright citizenship. This is all about foreign nationals coming into the United States illegally or otherwise, having children, giving birth here. And then that baby is conferred American citizenship by virtue of just touching your toe on American soil. Does that make sense to anybody? It shouldn't. That's crazy. That's crazy. And yet that has been the status quo now for a long time in the United States, thanks to the left. It's a free-for-all. People are just getting unearned American citizenship like crazy, and it all revolves around this mangled misinterpretation of the 14th Amendment, entirely dedicated, by the way, to making sure that black Americans are considered fully American in the wake of the end of slavery in the 1800s. That's what the 14th Amendment was about. And yet it's been mutilated beyond recognition to hand out citizenship to every Chinese national whose child is born in the United States of America. Crazy? Yeah. Insane. Suicidal, actually, for a country. So we had a big hearing yesterday on Capitol Hill about this. And Brandon Gill, God bless him, Congressman Brandon Gill, chairing the committee, confronted a guy who's been running an operation, a birth tourism operation in the United States called Have My Baby in Miami. That's the name of the operation, Have My Baby in Miami. And you've got foreign nationals who are paying big bucks to have their children in America to turn them into American citizens. This is not people who are, I mean, regardless of the merits, it's just, it's you have Chinese nationals, Chi-coms, coming into the country, having a baby, not sticking around, going back to China, and now their child's an American citizen with them in China. Does anybody think this makes sense? Listen to Brandon Gill confront this guy yesterday and watch as he refuses to answer the questions. He has to take the fifth because he said, if I answer truthfully, I could be in big trouble.
6: This website isn't public anymore. What made it motivated you to take down or at least substantially modify this website for Have My Baby in Miami after we first wrote to you about birth tourism in May?
10: On the advice of counsel, I respectfully decline to answer the question on the grounds that a truthful answer may incriminate me, and I invoke my rights under the Fifth Amendment to the United States Constitution.
6: Does your business help children of members of the Chinese Communist Party obtain American citizenship?
10: On the advice of counsel, I respectfully decline to answer the question on the grounds that a truthful answer may tend to incriminate me, and I invoke my rights under the Fifth Amendment to the United States Constitution.
1: A truthful answer may tend to incriminate me. Now, I get it. I'll let the lawyers hash this out, claiming the Fifth Amendment and whether or not He could be prosecuted based on these answers or whatever. My core point, and of course the Constitution should be respected, my core point here is to the layman, to the average person listening to that, you go, holy crap, that guy is guilty as hell. He straight up says, if I give a truthful answer to this, I'm going to be in criminal peril. How else am I supposed to interpret that? Listen to this.
6: Have you ever facilitated the childbirth in America for a member of Trinde Aragua, MS-13, or any other narco-terrorist organization?
10: On the advice of counsel, I respectfully decline to answer the question on the grounds that a truthful answer may tend to incriminate me, and I invoke my rights under the Fifth Amendment to the United States Constitution.
6: Dr. Lorenz, are you declining to answer any question that I put you to today on the basis that you believe that an answer would incriminate you?
10: On the advice of counsel, I respectfully decline to answer the questions on the grounds that a truthful answer may tend to incriminate me.
1: What was the point of your service? Have my baby in Miami? I mean, the name of the operation answers the question. Oh, they want to have children in Miami. Why? So they get free American citizen kids. Yeah, that makes sense. That makes sense. Yeah, if you want to wreck a country. Another amazing moment in that hearing yesterday, one of the Democrat lawmakers realized that if we didn't have birthright citizenship, he wouldn't be a U.S. citizen. So he tried to turn this into a sob story. Of course, the rest of us saw that and they said, wait a second, that's the point. More ahead on The Vince Show.
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1: Remarkable moment yesterday. A Democrat congressman by the name of Dave Minn. Dave Minn in California. He admitted yesterday that he wouldn't even be a U.S. citizen were it not for this stupid arrangement of birthright citizenship. Listen to this.
6: This is all very deeply personal to me because I am myself a birthright citizen. My parents were here in America on student visas when I was born. They'd not become naturalized until after I was born. And if Donald Trump and Brandon Gill had had their way, maybe my parents would have been denied their visas. Maybe they would have been deported. Maybe my citizenship would have been denied. And maybe if I say something today or beyond that Brandon Gill doesn't like, he'll try to revoke my citizenship.
1: Yeah, that's kind of the point. By the way, can I just... I'll get to the by the way in a moment. Hold on. But just first and foremost, your parents were here on student visas. That should not entitle you to U.S. citizenship just because you were born here. That's insanity. They were here on a temporary basis as students. Now, you hear him disclose something here, that eventually they became naturalized U.S. citizens. Eventually they became naturalized. Now, let's envision a scenario where he's not involved yet. Or, well, I guess where he is involved. Okay, keep him in there. If you have two parents who become naturalized U.S. citizens, children then can derive U.S. citizenship from that. That's possible. So there are scenarios where this guy can become a U.S. citizen anyway. But this whole concept, like, oh, well, I was born here, so I deserve to be a U.S. citizen. Well, how is he using his U.S. citizenship now? How is he using it? Oh, he became a Democrat congressman, and he's selling out the whole damn country. So isn't this a proof against birthright citizenship? I'm the proof of the value to the country. No, you're not. There's a net negative to you being in Congress. You shouldn't be a U.S. citizen. You're hurting us by virtue of your citizenship and your participation in the Congress. It's amazing. Ayanna Pressley was there yesterday, too. Not my favorite Pressley, I'll be honest. She was whining about birthright citizenship and comparing it to murder worse in the United States? What is she talking about?
4: Claims that white people are being deliberately replaced by immigrants and people of color. It is a far-right, white supremacist ideology that far too many Republicans believe is real. In fact, in 2017 in Charlottesville, at the Unite the Right rally, when people were...
1: Which was paid for by the Southern Poverty Law Center.
4: ...brandishing those tiki torches, that's what they were saying. You will not replace us. So it often relies on invasion rhetoric to advance that narrative by portraying black and brown families as an invading force rather than as human beings.
1: What?
4: And people that are entitled to dignity.
1: By the way, this whole like thing about replacing people, this is all entirely...

You have a Democrat pretending like she's standing up for the interests of minorities or something. And meanwhile, she's selling out black voters who are supposed to be protected by the 14th Amendment to the Constitution and using it to confer citizenship on people who didn't earn it. That's who these people really are. Sinister, sinister stuff. More ahead on The Vince Show.

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8: Oil deals in Venezuela. I'm Lisa Brady, Fox News. Multiple oil companies, including Chevron, just signing deals to make big investments in Venezuela.
9: Chevron says it has been assigned more land in the Orinoco Belt. Its joint venture plans to invest more than $7 billion in the next 5 years and more than double production to 600,000 barrels a day.
8: Fox Business's Connor Hanson at the White House. A U.S. official says other deals with U.S. companies are in the works.
9: President Trump already announced that the U.S. is gaining access to 65 billion barrels worth of oil reserves working through a Venezuelan oil producer. The White House says that would be used to refill the Strategic Petroleum Reserve.
8: U.S. Energy Secretary Chris Wright is in Caracas for today's signing ceremony alongside interim President Delcy Rodriguez, the former vice president who took over when U.S. forces captured leader Nicolas Maduro to face criminal charges in the U.S. Iran fires missiles and drones at U.S. allies, including Jordan and Kuwait, after U.S. airstrikes near the Strait of Hormuz.
10: The renewed attacks marks the first escalation of fighting since July. President Trump has focused on ramping up economic pressure on Iran, arguing the country's economy is on the brink of collapse.
8: Fox's Jared Halpern at the White House. U.S. officials report no casualties from the Iranian strikes, but Iran reports civilian deaths at a wedding party. CENTCOM says the U.S. does not target civilians, but is investigating. President Trump holding an Oval Office meeting with travel executives.
11: Men and women who help make our country the greatest travel destination anywhere in the world.
8: Moments ago, highlighting what he calls a record-setting summer of travel, including soccer's World Cup, co-hosted by the U.S. In Massachusetts, day five of jury deliberations at the Lindsey Clancy murder trial. Earlier today, a woman accused of trying to film anonymous jurors outside the courthouse was arraigned on criminal charges and released with a warning to stay away. 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
9: Southbound 101 still problematic on the peninsula with a crash before Marsh. It was blocking three lanes. It looks like they may have it on the shoulder now, but it's backed up almost to Holly Street, where there is another wreck on southbound 101 involving a car off the roadway. Eastbound Bay Bridge, right before the center anchorage, a crash there. Two left lanes blocked. It's jammed from 101. That's traffic. I'm Mark Nieto.
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0: rising from the heart of the swamp, a beacon of truth is casting its light. From sea to shining sea, The Vince Show. Here's Vince Colonnaise.
1: All right, 844-484-3872, 844-4-THE-USA. That's the way to join us today. From coast to coast, from sea to shining sea. Get in here on the program. Would you like an update on the Save America Act? We could do that. I think we could summon a little bit of an update for you on the subject. We're getting quite a bit of chatter, actually in the last 24 hours on this subject, due in part to the fact that Fox News was talking to John Thune about it yesterday. Thune, who refuses to take this thing to a full-blown floor fight to get all of the Republican senators on the same page, have them stand shoulder to shoulder, battle this out, debate it, and then pass it. John Thune was asked about this yesterday, and he says, I just need more backup. I don't have enough people for this. Here he is on the Fox News channel. Listen.
2: First off, there are 36 states that have photo ID to vote, but those that don't need to have it. And it should be a national requirement. And I'm a co-sponsor of the Save America Act. I was a co-sponsor of that in the last session of Congress before it became popular. And we've tried to get it. We've had it voted on now six different times, Martha. Every single Democrat has voted against it. We don't have the votes in the Senate to get rid of the legislative filibuster, which is the only way we could pass it at 51. Otherwise, it's...
1: Wrong. It's not about getting rid of the legislative filibuster. You can talk through the filibuster, go through it. You don't have to dispense with it.
2: Take 60, meaning we have to have Democrats. And that's why we need to elect more Republicans to office, because the Democrats now on six different occasions have block voted against photo ID, citizenship to vote, banning mail-in ballots, making sure that we don't have boys competing in girls' sports, and trans surgeries for minors. That is the Save America Act in its totality. We voted on that. We voted on the individual pieces of it now six times, and every single time the Democrats oppose it. So if you want to get it done, then make this an issue in the campaign. Go out and draw contrast with your Democrat opponent and elect more Republicans, and we can get the SAVE Act passed.
3: All right.
1: You know, I saw this coming all year long. We talked about this very early this year. I said, John Thune's trying to turn this into a messaging fight. We're trying to turn it into election integrity. He wants to have show votes. Oh, yeah, to prove that Democrats don't support election integrity. To prove it. We don't need any more proof. I know they support fraud. I don't need more evidence of that. No American needs more evidence of this. We know they support fraud. What we want is you to do something about it. But I don't have enough votes to get rid of the legislative filibuster. You don't have to do that. You know what I hate about this? How dishonest it is. This is just dishonesty on John Thune's part. He knows the answer. Mike Lee posted about this yesterday in the wake of John Thune's remarks. He said, John Thune is mistaken. Okay, I love Mike Lee. I love the guy. But John Thune is not mistaken. That's not what this is. Mike Lee is being too nice to him now. He's lying. Mike Lee says, John Thune is mistaken. We do have the votes to pass the Save America Act because we have a simple majority. All we lack is the will to enforce the talking filibuster, requiring filibustering senators to speak and to stay in session continuously until it passes. It would pass. It would pass. Now, I'm gonna be as blunt as I possibly can with you. I don't know if all of these Republican senators who claim to support the Save America Act actually support the Save America Act. I can't tell you how many of them actually support it. J.D. Vance, remember, he was asked about this recently, and I think he gave the single most honest answer on this. He's like, I don't think we have 50. He goes, a lot of people are asking me to do something about this, and God, I'd love to. Here's our problem right now. I don't think we have 50. He didn't even say, I don't think. We don't have 50. Now, that's a problem. If you don't have 50, you can't actually pass it. But if you do, if you have 50 and they really mean it, force them to prove it, John Thune. They already told the public. They claim they support it. Well, then have them prove it. Have them take the floor of the Senate and pass the damn thing. That's it. All you need is 50. And then J.D. Vance comes flying in as the tiebreaker. And you get the Save America Act. There's nothing more to it. And he tries to, Thune tries to dress this up in some sort of Byzantine parliamentarian, we've got to go through this, we can't do this, we have all these special things we got to get through, 60 votes. It's all nonsense. 60 votes is to end debate early. We're asking you to start it. That's it. Now, here's the other piece of the Save America Act conversation today. You heard from Thune, you heard from Mike Lee. Let's also hear from the president. The president of the United States was just doing Dan Patrick, the lieutenant governor of Texas. He did his podcast. He's got a podcast. And you could tell, you know why the president's on a Texas-based podcast right now. It's ahead of this big convention next week in Dallas. It's also ahead of a massive, massive Senate fight that's going on between Ken Paxton and James Talafrico. So the president very involved. And here he is talking about the Save America Act and what the stakes are. Listen.
3: Well, they'll have Puerto Rico and Washington, D.C. as states. That means you have four more senators, many more electoral votes. You'll have 10 more congresspeople, and you'll never have a Republican president again. On the other hand, if we pass Save America, and we have voter identification with photo, and if we have, as an example, a simple thing like place of birth, you know, it'd be nice to have where were you born? Were you born in the United States of America, right? So certification, if you have those two things, I will tell you, I think the Republicans maybe have a chance of not losing an election for many, many decades. But if the Republicans aren't smart, you'll end up with Puerto Rico, where, by the way, Republicans get 3% of the vote. Washington, D.C., Republicans get 3%. So it's not like you're going to turn it over.
1: Not even.
3: It's radical left ideology. And you'll have four more senators, and you'll have 8 to 10 more congresspeople, and you'll never, ever have an election. Because you'll have the electoral vote will be, you know, increase the vote.
1: Rigged.
3: You will never have... I'll be the last, think of it, I will be the last Republican president if that happens.
4: No, and that's not hyperbole.
3: And there would be an unforced error because you can stop it. It's not hyperbole. No, as Joe Biden would say, he always uses the word hyperbole, you know, because he thinks it's a smart word constantly. It's the first time I've heard
4: it. I'm going to stop using it then.
3: No, I don't want to use it. I don't want to use it. You know what I mean? He would always use that word. It's I really mean it. This is not hyperbole. And he'll say it so proudly, you know, like it was such a great word. But anyway, but you will literally never have, I will be the last Republican president, and our country will live in hell.
1: In case you're wondering what the stakes are with the Save America Act. Are Democrats going to hesitate? You know, I love this, like, hemming and hawing.
5: Well, if we had to get rid of the filibuster to pass it, that'd be a problem, because we'd be handing Democrats the weapon.
1: They're going
5: to
1: grab the weapon! They're going to grab the weapon! They're going to get rid of the filibuster! They're going to do exactly what the president just said! Do you know how long they've been jonesing to make D.C. and Puerto Rico states? Forever! You think they're going to be stopped? There's all this nonsense lately, you know, you hear from Rahm Emanuel. We're not like those crazy socialists in the party. We wouldn't take things that far. We're much more reasonable. And then you pause for 2 seconds and you listen to Jamie Raskin and Sheldon Whitehouse and Hakeem Jeffries. These are all establishment Democrats. And they've said outright, now's the time. Jim Clyburn was this week saying, we've got to pack the United States Supreme Court. No more of this 9 justices stuff. We need 13 justices immediately. We have to rig the court to the benefit of Democrats. No more following the Constitution. That's what they're actually saying. I'm translating the nonsense. I'm translating the deceit for you. They want to pack the court to rig it for Democrats. They want to pack the Senate to rig it for Democrats. They want to pack the House, the Electoral College, to rig it for Democrats. And to deprive voters of the means of actually changing anything, of actually dictating it all.
4: And now,
1: what the future looks like. That's it. That's the game plan. If you are a Democrat within the sound of my voice right now, I am telling you, please put your Trump derangement syndrome to the side to ingest this point. You need your elections to be credible. If you want to lose control entirely of the government, just let the Save America Act fall by the wayside. If you want to lose control entirely, if you want to make sure that your voice never has any meaningful impact whatsoever, allow your elections to be defrauded. Allow your vote to be watered down, to be diminished. Make it so that the public can't trust the results of any election going forward. If you want to destroy whatever role you think you have right now in our country's governance, just allow the Save America Act to die on the vine. But instead, if you want to have a say, regardless of your political party, if you want American voters to have their votes actually protected, if you want to make sure that voters are not disenfranchised of any background, of any party, of any religion, of any skin color, then you should be fighting for election integrity. You should be fighting for American citizens to have their votes protected, that your vote is there for you when you show up to your polling place, that you can show your ID, you can claim it, nobody else can claim to be you, that only American citizens can register to vote, and that the American people get their will exercised by virtue of the votes that they cast. If you want that to happen, get the Save America Act passed. And whatever it takes, by any constitutional means necessary, get it passed. Take the floor, John Thune. Time is of the essence. More ahead on The Vince Show.
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1: Yeah, Thune's kind of annoying me right now. John Thune, the leader of the Republicans in the Senate. Can we get a leader that doesn't annoy us? Would that be fun? That would be great. That would be a wonderful improvement. Here he is yesterday. He was asked about the Texas Senate expenditures. You will note, remember, John Kennedy was on television this weekend, asked about whether or not establishment Republicans are going to be giving any money to support Ken Paxton in his race against James Talafrico. We're told constantly it's going to be like the most expensive race this cycle, and yet Senate Republicans aren't going to spend money on it. What's happening here? Well, John Thune says, I really hope the president spends money on it. Implying, because I'm not.
3: I think that I'm hoping the White House will become engaged. Texas is an incredibly expensive state, and obviously one that we've got to hold. If we're going to keep the United States Senate, if we're going to keep a majority, Martha, with Texas, that is, we absolutely have to win that race. So everybody's all in for Ken Paxton. The primary is over. We're focused now on the general election.
1: All in. Jim, I think I have a different definition of all in. Like, you're sitting at a blackjack table and you go all in. That usually means all of the money that's in front of you gets shoved towards the dealer, right? I'm all in. All in. If you're at the poker table, little Texas Hold'em. It's actually perfect. Texas, little Texas Hold'em. I'm all in. You shove the pile directly into the middle of the table.
4: You are literally risking everything.
1: Everything. And I'm sorry. How much money is Thune directing to Ken Paxton? I don't think that counts as all in. Not if you're asking somebody else to do it. It's not, you don't turn to somebody else at the table. You're like, hey, push your chips in. And now I'm all in. Like, I don't think that's how that works.
3: But because Texas is such an expensive state, we're going to need the president and his team to be engaged there and to be putting resources into that race.
5: I mean, Talarico's everywhere. I mean, you go on YouTube, you go anywhere, you're going to see a lot of Talarico. He's got $21 million versus Ken Paxton's, I think, $1 or $2 million in his campaign coffers. Are you going to be going to Texas personally to campaign for Ken Paxton, especially given the history that you had with John Cornyn?
3: Well, I'll be down there next week. We're all going to be down there for the midterm convention. And yeah,
1: I don't really think it. John Thune arriving in Texas and campaigning is going to be a difference maker for Ken Paxton. Oh, I wasn't going to vote for him, but John Thune just showed up. I don't think that's a big draw. Now, Trump is a different story. Donald Trump's a different story. That's a big deal that Donald Trump showing up. He's campaigning with Ken Paxton. He'll be having the big convention in Texas. That's going to be great. But Jim, if John Thune showed up in your town, do you think that would be like, you know, Taylor Swift arriving or something? Like, people would be lining up for months to get tickets. I can't wait. John Thune's coming.
5: Yeah,
1: it might actually be a deterrent. People are like, Thune? Wait, Thune supports Paxton? I'm not sure I support him anymore. It's amazing. And Talafrico, he's had a bad 24 hours. He's had a pretty bad 24 hours. He had that clip that came out. We played that for you yesterday, where from a couple years back, where he was talking to the Sierra Club and saying that we've got to dismantle capitalism. We got to tear down this economic system that has led to more economic wealth and flourishing for average people than any other economic system in all of world history. We have to tear it down. It's oppressive, he said. He said this to the Sierra Club. He also said we have to destroy the oil industry in Texas. But bad news, but I got to destroy the oil industry, too. Now he's saying that those were just cringy comments that he regrets, Jim. So they were cringy comments. In other words, he didn't really mean them. Can we check in with the Sierra Club and find out what they think about this? Hey, remember in 2020 when he said he was going to dismantle the oil industry, when he said he was going to dismantle capitalism, and then you were all sitting there just like nodding along like this was a great thing? Now he's saying that he didn't mean it. What do you think, Sierra Club? What do you think of that? He's claiming he was just lying to you. It was just for political expedience at the time. What do you make of that? I don't think the Sierra Club's going to answer our call. I'm pretty sure we're not going to get a response from them. But James Talafrico. Boy, these guys will say literally anything for power, won't they? We caught him. We caught him in a video conference with a bunch of Sierra Club dorks telling him he was going to destroy the economy. It was cringy, Jim. Just a cringy comment. Amazing. President Trump's going to help. He's flying in. A lot more ahead on the Vince Show.
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8: 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Reuters Institute says we're now one of the top news brands in the nation. 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
10: Little heads up for Central Valley drivers. Northbound 99 is shut down in Turlock at Keys Road due to an accident investigation, and it's affecting both directions of 99, both backed up there about 4 miles. Westbound 80, looks like police activity near El Portal, slow going from Hilltop. Southbound 101, still slow in Mountain View due to earlier problems. That's traffic. I'm Mark Nieto.
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1: All right, a lot of calls coming in here from people across the country want to talk John Thune. Let me see. I'll get Connor from Huntsville, Alabama in here. Wants to weigh in. Hello, Connor. You're on the Vince Show, sir.
23: Hey, Vince. Thanks for taking my call.
1: My pleasure.
23: Listen, politics is transactional, and Thune's account is overdrawn. He goes with his hat in his hand to Trump for funding or support. Trump's going to want something for something, and he's going to want the Save America Act. And he's going to want to be able to get recess appointments. I don't know why Thune doesn't understand this, but, Thune's on his own. Senate's on his own. People I'm seeing on X are going to be donating straight to Senate candidates. They are going to bypass the GOP, and it's Thune's fault.
1: Yeah, no, that's right. I mean, one of the realities that we're looking at right now, Connor, is that given the reticence by establishment Republicans to support Ken Paxton, one of the ways you punish establishment Republicans is getting your way, whether they like it or not. You know what I mean? So if we send Ken Paxton to Washington, if the good people of Texas prevail in defeating James Talaferico and sending Ken Paxton to Washington, you know that will be against the wishes and desires of the establishment Republican senators who care more about controlling the people within the Senate than they do actually having power in the Senate. This whole thing, you kind of get the sense, don't you, that the idea of Ken Paxton arriving in the Senate is more offensive to them than Democrats winning it. That it's more offensive. Paxton, wait a second. Paxton's not allowed to win. John Cornyn was our guy. John Cornyn got defeated in the primary by those rubes in Texas. Can't believe they did that. Can't believe Donald Trump endorsed against us. We wanted Cornyn. Cornyn loses, and we get this foot-stomping tantrum about Paxton. You know, one of the most obvious things to do here is punish Republicans by increasing the numbers of Republicans who are there who actually are loyal to the American people. That's one way to handle this. And then what happens? Well, then you get a better leader. Then you get somebody who's actually committed to the cause of making America great again. Somebody who's willing to use every weapon at his disposal in order to achieve that, including taking the floor and actually fighting for something, including especially the Save America Act. There's a way to handle this. Let me see. I've got another call coming in. This one's from Tennessee. Steve, East Tennessee, calling in. Steve, you are on the Vince Show. Hello, sir.
0: Hey, hello. Thanks for taking my call. Enjoy your show.
1: Thank you, Steve.
0: I share your disdain for John Thune. I look at him on the news, and he's all tan. He's been on his vacation. He's still doing nothing to get the SAVE Act passed.
1: Mm-hmm.
0: It drives me crazy. But yeah. From Tennessee, what can I do? What can people do from other states to pressure this guy? He's immune to pressure. I'd love to hear your thoughts on that.
1: Yeah, well, I mean, one, it's going to take, I think, probably replacing him. I mean, you've got Marsha Blackburn and Bill Hagerty there in Tennessee. And I think, you know, insofar as you can place calls to your own lawmakers, among the conversations you may want to have is whether or not they're prepared to support new leadership in the United States Senate, somebody who can actually get the job done. That's one. Another piece of this is one of the great benefits of this whole debate, insofar as we can derive any from them, is that we have made this election integrity fight a part of the DNA of the voting public. The Save America Act is right there at the top of the list of American priorities now among people who really want to see their country made great again, isn't it? So the fact is that this obsession that we've developed, a healthy obsession with restoring election integrity, it's great news because it means that we have more and more Americans activated than ever before to find people we can send to Washington and actually do this job well. I mean, one of the problems that we've had through the years, I think, is that America has had this ill-placed trust in its leaders, people you would send to Washington and then routinely be sold out by them. And then suddenly you're waking up and you're going, holy crap, why are my taxes so high? This is kind of what the Tea Party movement was. It was a great American awakening to the sellout in Washington, D.C. The Trump election in 2016 was a great American awakening to the sellout in Washington, D.C. You're like, what? This is what you did to me? How about this? I'm sending Donald Trump in. So we sent Donald Trump in. To be a wrecking ball to the establishment. And then, of course, they haven't learned their lesson yet, so we sent them back. We sent them back, and we succeeded in a big way, too big to rig, in 2024. And we're not done yet. We've got a lot more work to do. And so we're going to keep on cleaning out the garbage and putting people in who are actually going to fight for us. So, yeah, keep wearing out your senators, including people you like, including Tennessee's got some good senators. Keep wearing them out. Keep wearing them out until we get what we want. And we're not asking for something crazy. I'm not asking to take over the entire economy and make false promises about health care and raise taxes for everybody, abolish ICE, get rid of the borders. That's what the left is up to. Now, we're asking for the rules of the game to be honestly enforced. That's what we want. And we're going to get it. We will win. We will. We've got to maintain the pressure. You know, I have a story today that I want to share with you that I really think is so perfectly encapsulates the madness of this moment. The left has been very upset that President Trump has done anything with the Kennedy Center in Washington, D.C., the Kennedy Center for the Performing Arts. And of course, what the left has done with it for years, it has advanced all sorts of just like left wing garbage. They light the whole thing up and pride flags all the time. And they really thought that this was their spot. John F. Kennedy was a Democrat president. Well, President Trump got involved, and he's tried to improve the quality of the arts there, and he has dramatically. And today, the big story outside of the Kennedy Center is there's been this ugly sculpture that's been there since 2019. I say sculpture. That's a very generous way to describe it. It is a huge stick figure. It's a big blue stick figure. And if you're ever on the other side of the Potomac in Virginia looking into Washington, D.C. near the Kennedy Center, you would have seen this thing, and you're like, what the hell is that? It's a stupid-looking eyesore. Just couple of pieces of metal stuck together in the shape, truly, of a human stick figure. And it was made by a guy called Joel Shapiro, apparently, back in 2019. And he had described it, apparently, as about, quote, action and risk and performance and energy. It's a celebration of possibility. Well, candidly, what it really is a... an expression of laziness that's pretending to be art. You've seen things like this before. You ever go to like a town square in some Democrat-run city, and then you see the laziest possible art sculpture? You're looking at it going, what is that? Is that playground equipment? looks kind of dangerous, actually. Are kids supposed to be hanging on that thing? And then somebody's like, no, it's supposed to be art. It's artwork. Art? That's art? What is it? It looks like it throws you off. There's a reason we call it an eyesore. It diminishes everything else that you're looking at. It doesn't uplift you. It has no positive impact on the human spirit. It doesn't call you to some higher purpose. It just looks like a piece of garbage that somebody laid in the middle of the street. And this thing was sitting right on the Potomac River. We used to, my producer Corey, he's got this great little pontoon boat. It's not little, it's a nice big pontoon boat. We go out on the pontoon boat every summer. We did. Not anymore. Corey moved, so we don't have access to the pontoon boat right now. Sad face. But we would go out each summer. He would take us out, and we'd be cruising along the Potomac River. Mind you, not swimming in it, but cruising on top of it. It's not healthy enough to get in. And as we're going down the water, just past the Lincoln Memorial, which is a beautiful sight to see, gorgeous. You're staring at the Lincoln Memorial. You got the Watergate steps, the Washington Monument in the background. It's a great spot to pose for pictures. And then you move a little bit further, and you're down to the Kennedy Center, and you're looking up, and you're like, what the hell am I looking at? What is this disgusting thing that's just sticking out of the side of the turf next to the Kennedy Center? And it was this thing. It was a big blue stick figure. Now, I don't know about you, but if stick figures are high art, then every preschool is the Louvre, okay? Kids are drawing stick figures all over the place. It's not high art. So today, the big scandal in Washington, D.C. is in the early morning hours before the sun came up, the Trump administration removed it. They got rid of it. There were cranes out there this morning yanking a big metal stick figure out of the dirt. And it's gone. This is a massive win. It's a small thing. It's a small, I'll admit, it's a small thing. But I count this as a victory. This is one of the few moments where taking something down is to the net benefit of the country. Removing it is to the net benefit. It's just ugly. It doesn't even fit in Washington, D.C. So they removed it. They're sending it somewhere else. There is, I'm telling you, there is so much coverage of this today in the legacy press. People are going ballistic about it. The media is going haywire. Who does he think he is removing this? How dare he do this? Thank God he did. And by the way, for the left, so now you're upset with taking down statues? So all of a sudden now your position is we shouldn't take down sculptures or statues? Because I swear that wasn't your position. When was it? Last week. The left was removing statues in Virginia this past week. They're removing statues every chance they get. And by the way, a lot of it's like erasing Democrat Party history. Like, we're tearing down this Confederate statue. Okay, this is, it's all just retconning history. It's a full-blown Orwellian escapade where they're trying to erase memory hole things in order to prevent the American people from even having a knowledge of their history. And then we remove some crappy-looking stick figure thing from 2019, and this is supposed to be a human rights violation? It's crazy. It's absolutely crazy. They're also mad that President Trump is turning on the fountains again. I'm telling you, man, I was working. I don't work in the city every day these days, but I used to. I used to work in the city a lot. And starting in 2010, I got to Washington, D.C., and I would walk down the streets of D.C., and I'd walk past these locations, these big town squares that they have all around the city. And I had no idea, Jim, that these were fountains. None. You know why? It wasn't just because I was like, you know, like I had horse blinders on or something. There was no water flowing. I didn't have any expectation that water would flow. So I would walk past these things and I'm like, huh, that's interesting. And I wouldn't stare closely at them. Like, oh my goodness, it's a fountain. Didn't realize that. All of a sudden, fountains everywhere. Water is flowing in the city. All over the place. How did that happen? We finally have a president who said, wait a second, the nation's capital should be beautiful. The nation's capital should be functional. The nation's capital should be welcoming. The nation's capital should be impressive. When people arrive in it, if they're American citizens or visitors to our country, they should have a sense of American greatness. So when you cross into Washington, D.C. now, you travel over the Memorial Bridge, You're greeted by these glorious gilded statues. Now they've been refreshed thanks to the Trump administration. Sitting atop the bridge, a beautiful welcome to the city. as you enter right into the Lincoln Memorial. And then when you take the coastline and you're riding along in your car, guess what? You'll see the Kennedy Center now, but you're not going to see some stupid stick figure sticking out over the side of the turf, staring at you going, here's an ugly portion of the city. Not anymore. Even that's getting fixed. I love it. More ahead on The Vince Show.
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1: Oh, this is really funny. Jim, I was staring at my television screen earlier, and I saw that Debbie Dingell had appeared upon it, and she was being interviewed by based John Roberts over at Fox. And I was like, oh, this has got to be good. And here's the centerpiece. Remember, Debbie Dingell was out earlier this week saying, stop getting so upset with Abdul El-Sayed for having Hassan Piker in Michigan. Not his fault. Hassan Piker just showed up. It's Hassan Piker's fault. And I don't want to be asked about this anymore. So John Roberts asked her about it, and remember, Hassan Piker just admitted this week, he's like, actually, I was there because Abdul El-Sayed invited me. How does she handle that? Well, let's listen.
8: But Congresswoman, it's not a single soundbite that somebody took out of context. This is a litany of horribles that people like you find reprehensible. So if you could give Abdul El-Sayed any advice on this issue, what would it be?
9: So, as you know, I'm tired of talking about this. I do find many of the things that he has said reprehensible.
1: Just imagine being a politician. I mean, she just did it, but like, imagine just saying, I don't really feel like talking about this. I'm tired of talking about this because it's a liability for my party.
9: And I don't get the phenomena of Hassan Piker. I don't know why he has so many followers. I obviously believe that Israel's got a right to exist. And quite frankly, the more I read about what he's said about women, it does bother me. But to me, this isn't what this election's about.
1: I just want to ignore this entirely. Well, you can blame your candidate for making it a part of the election. He's the one who sent the invite to Hassan Piker. He's the one who's been hanging out with them. He's the one. Didn't they work out together or something? Wasn't that what Hassan Piker said? We've been exercising together. They went out jazzercising or whatever. And so whose fault is that? It's El-Sayed's fault. I'm so tired of talking about this. Yeah, because you know it's going to blow up in your party's face, as it well should. As it well should. Now, there's one other moment in this interview that I just saw that has me cracking up, Jim. Apparently, Debbie Dingell's upset that Lake Ontario is now officially Lake America. And it's not just on Google. It's also on Apple. As of the last 24 hours, Apple has changed it officially as well. Everybody bending the knee, which is a lot of fun. And the left is furious about this. Debbie Dingell's upset. And the reason she's upset is because this is going to be very disorienting for the fish. Listen to Debbie Dingell explain.
9: I mean, the five Great Lakes are more than 20% of the fresh water in the world. And they are a mutual responsibility of America, the United States, and Canada. And do you think fish know which country they're in? Do you think birds do? Canada's our friend, and we should be stopping this.
1: Yeah, think of the fish. Think of the fish, the impact on the fish, the change of address cards, all of the efforts to get the new little stickers to stick to the envelopes. You got to tell everybody that your address changed. It's a very complicated thing for these fish in Lake America. Think of the fish, says Debbie Dingell. What the hell is she even talking about? It's Lake America. And last I checked, same thing with the Gulf of America. Isn't Canada part of North America? What's their beef? What are they set? The continent's called North America, which, of course, you know what that means. It means we own all of it. That's what that means. That's what North America is a way of saying that President Trump is right about everything. I think that's the lesson we can derive from this. It's an amazing.
10: If you play that out, we own the whole hemisphere.
1: We own the entire hemisphere. Thank you, Jim. Thank you for pointing out the obvious. We win again. Hey, by the way, I had a really, really important conversation with a great American called Marcus Coleman this morning on the Vince podcast. I can't impress upon you enough how important it is to take a look at this and share it. If you would, I'd appreciate that. He's the father of a beautiful, beautiful little girl who was severely injured for the rest of her life by an illegal alien. And he's trying to pick up the pieces. He's trying to restore our borders. He's trying to save this country. God bless him for it. Check it out, rumble.com/Vince. You can see the interview. I'd appreciate you doing that. And I'll be back with you tomorrow on The Vince Show.
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6: The jury remains deadlocked on Lisa Brady, Fox News. At the Lindsey Clancy murder trial in Massachusetts, the jury just telling the judge for the second time since yesterday they cannot reach a unanimous decision over the killings of Clancy's three young children. The judge telling them again to keep trying, but using an instruction that means it's the last chance to reach a verdict. It's day five of deliberations.
7: They have to consider whether or not Lindsey Clancy is criminally responsible for strangling her three children. Did she know what she was doing was wrong, and could she control her actions? And then after they answer that question, if they do find her criminally responsible, they then have to decide what to charge her with: first degree murder, second degree murder, or manslaughter.
6: Fox's Brian Yenis at the courthouse in Plymouth. The jury already deliberating for about 27 hours in all, including about 10 hours since first telling the judge they were deadlocked yesterday morning. Meantime, an arraignment was held this morning for a woman accused of trying to film anonymous jurors outside the courthouse. She was released and ordered to stay away and could face years in prison if convicted. President Trump appears to suggest it may only be a matter of time before Iran's leaders face an uprising and possible overthrow.
8: The regime is getting weaker and weaker by the day, and at some point they're not going to be able to shoot so easily because I think the people aren't going to take it.
6: He says Iran has killed thousands of protesters. Earlier, the president denying reports he's trying to force Iran back to the negotiating table as an economic pressure campaign continues, along with a round of airstrikes that Iran responded to with missiles and drones launched at U.S. allies. U.S. Energy Secretary Chris Wright in Venezuela.
9: If we can replace the conflict of the past with commerce of today and of the future, we can build a better world.
6: As several oil companies, including Chevron, sign investment deals, America is listening to Fox News.
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5: The Bay Area Chevy Dealers Traffic Update on KSFO.
15: Major delays continue for those of you in the Central Valley on Highway 99. The northbound side of the freeway shut down in Turlock at Keys Road due to an accident investigation, and it is backed up there about 4 miles. Southbound 17 a bit slow approaching Hamilton and Campbell due to road work, and westbound

0: 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That's track.
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10: Hey everyone, it's Woo Wednesday.
11: It's Woo Wednesday, yeah baby. Woo. Wednesday. Ha!
10: Thank you, Nature Boy. Let's go ahead and listen to the national anthem. And, Nate, this one's for you.

0: We can agree to disagree, but our views are unapologetically right. 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
1: 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It's the John Phillips Show. Mr. Randy Wayne's in Santa Fe, New Mexico.
2: Johnny, we're broadcasting live on the radio on 790 KABC in Southern California and 810 KSFO in the Bay Area. 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While you're there, hit subscribe so all of our content goes to your homepage. Hit the like button so YouTube recommends us to new people. Hit the bell if you want to be notified when we go live. And play around in that chat room. We're having a lot of fun in here. Already there's people that get in the chat room at like 10:30 in the morning and then vote in our very scientific poll. Should California voters have to pay for Gavin Newsom and Kamala Harris's security? You can vote absolutely, absolutely, or hell no, baby boy. And currently, hell no, baby boy has 98% of the vote.
1: 800-222-5222 is the telephone number, 1-800-222-5222. Randy, before we get to the topic, as someone who has worked in Los Angeles radio for a long time, how many people are trying to drag you into the Jim Thornton drama?
2: I don't even know about the Jim Thornton drama. Please tell.
1: Oh, my goodness. I can't believe you haven't heard of this. So Jim Thornton, who is a longtime traffic reporter over at KNX, who became a news anchor at KNX, became the announcer on the Wheel of Fortune, and apparently he had some kind of incident on an American Airlines plane that was so severe they put him on suspension at Wheel.
2: Oh my goodness. What were you doing, Jim?
1: I don't know. Maybe one too many up in first class. You never know. It's easy to do that, especially up at that altitude. All right. Let's move on to topic A for today's show, and that is Gavin Newsom wants to spend the rest of his life living like Muammar Gaddafi on your dime.
2: The California legislature just wrapped up the legislative session, and inside a bill was a secret clause that would spend $20 million of DMV fees. The fees that you pay when you register your car is going to go towards private security for certain former state officials, notably Gavin Newsom, as soon as he's a former somebody, and Kamala Harris. Let's not forget that the state of California, through the CHP, paid for the security for Kamala when she went on her book tour. She is no longer a public servant. She is not in elected office. Yet for some reason, we foot the bill so she could gallivant around the country.
1: Is it just for those two? Or Ricardo Lara, will he get a security detail to rush him through the back door over at DJ Kitty Glitter's next concert?
2: I'm sure Ricardo Lara is going to apply for it as well. He claimed that he had active threats against him, even though nobody knows who he is or what he looks like. And that's why he needed all kinds of security from CHP to accompany him to a South African safari, among other things.
1: Maybe he thought the lions were upset at the insurance prices in California.
2: For more on this madness, where do you think we're going? We're going to KCRA 3 and Ashley Zavala.
3: So today, state lawmakers passed a 300-page spending bill. This includes $20 million for highway patrol officers to provide security for current and former state elected officials.
2: And this always, to me, seems like a racket, whether it's the CHP that is provided. I understand Gavin is governor right now. He needs to have some kind of security. But Gavin does a lot of traveling out of the state. He goes to South Carolina to run for president. He goes to Michigan to run for president. He goes to New York to do the shows. And whoever's his security detail is getting to do all that traveling with him.
1: And I have no interest in paying through the nose at the DMV so he could enter through the kitchen at South by Southwest.
3: And this means that California drivers could end up paying for Governor Newsom's personal security when he's out of office.
4: Political Director Ashley Zavala was the first to report on the spending plan last night. She shares the heated exchange
1: on
4: the floor that happened today.
1: I don't even think he cares about it. I think that's that wife of his wants to live like Marie Antoinette.
2: Well, and what's so irritating about this is Gavin Newsom is fairly wealthy, especially if you count the wife's money. Kamala Harris, look at what her net worth is. They can afford their own security. Just based on the advance that she got for that book that nobody read, she could have hired private security to take her on that tour. Why is this the responsibility of Californians?
1: Because they don't want to pay for it.
5: Hey.
6: That $20 million for personal security was tucked into a budget bill that was 300 pages long and really decided at the last minute.
2: So they were super upfront about it, is what you're saying.
1: This is what he does. Every legislative session, at the absolute 11th hour, he puts a gun to their head and tells them to vote for all of his controversial initiatives.
6: Governor Gavin Newsom spokespeople aren't saying whether he'll use that money. All of this comes after we report.
2: Gavin doesn't say no to money.
1: Are you kidding? He's going to travel around the globe with Men in Black.
6: California taxpayers were funding security for Kamala Harris's international book tour earlier this year.
2: And if you think about it, we also funded Gavin's book tour security because he's active governor and he went all around the country to promote his book, Young Man in a Hurry, and we paid for that as well. We're paying for a whole lot of things that have nothing to do with what his job is. Here's a question. When Gavin went on the Thanksgiving trip on the Russian oligarch's yacht, was the CHP security there too?
1: How about all his secret travel during COVID? Which is something I hear might be coming out before the presidential race.
2: Oh my, that's something to look forward to.
6: Dozens of California Highway Patrol officers for several months. Now the governor has the option to do something similar for him and his family, depending on a California Highway Patrol threat assessment. The governor is considering running for president in 2028. The whole situation turned into an argument on the assembly floor today.
7: $20 million goes to provide just two politicians. We all know who's hot-wired for this money. Kamala Harris and Gavin Newsom. $20 million so that after they leave office, they can be treated like celebrities. They get security, they get personal assistance, but the rest of Californians, they don't get the Prop 36 make crime illegal again funding that they voted overwhelmingly for on a bipartisan basis.
8: I would hope that some of my...
2: $20 million is nothing in this budget, but it's also a whole lot of money for something incredibly frivolous.
1: Here's a question. Why isn't the federal government paying for it for Kamala Harris? Because she was also a vice president. That's not a state job. That's a federal job. You have to go back two jobs to get a state job for Kamala Harris when she was attorney general. Well, are we going to do this for Bob Bonta? Are we going to do this for Baccaria? Are we going to do this for Bill Lockyer?
2: That's a very good question. Now, from what I remember, at the end of Biden's term, he wrote down like 6 months of Secret Service protection for Kamala, and then the day Trump got in, he revoked it. And then to get back at Trump, California's like, well, then we'll pay for her security as a private citizen on a book tour.
1: Seriously, though, are former vice presidents that big of a threat? Are there that many people out there who want to go after someone who used to be one seat away from power a long time ago? And I say that as someone who lives not very far from Barack Obama. Now, former presidents, that's a separate issue because they were the former leader of the free world, and there's a lot of people out there who are kooks. When he is here, when he is in town, and he golfs at the golf course at the development that he lives in, the Secret Service takes up like all of the golf carts. So unless you have your own, you can't get one because they're all around the course, all around him, and it's a huge pain in the ass at that particular course. Same thing when he uses the gym, same thing when he goes out to dinner. He doesn't go out to a lot of the restaurants because it's so involved in terms of what Secret Service has to do to sweep the building, to make sure it's safe, all of those things. But he was the guy When his wife is here, that's not the case. She's all over town. She's all over at the restaurants. She's hanging out everywhere. If you're a vice president, you're less visible than the first lady. Why is it that you even need that?
2: Here's a question. Do you think the average American could pick Dan Quayle out of a lineup right now?
1: No. No.
5: It was across the aisle.
2: I'd say the same thing for Al Gore, but that's because Al Gore looks nothing like he used to.
1: What does he look like now? I haven't even seen a recent picture of him.
2: He gets real wild with the beard.
5: Their own social media, the way that they have used that to weaponize against us, people on this floor who have needed more security because they have grown their following at the expense of people's safety.
1: Okay, I see where this is going. They're willing to give it to those two because they want it for themselves.
2: Every anonymous member of the legislature is going to argue that there are active threats against them, and they're going to need private security from the CHP. The CHP, whose job should be breaking up the street takeovers and patrolling the freeways for reckless driving and speeding and DUIs, they're all going to be the private security force for California politicians.
1: And keep in mind, for a lot of these people, and I don't know what this Chris Rogers' background is, but a lot of them were on the school board. Or they were a chief of staff for a politician. Or they were on the city council. They were on the water board, the community college board, whatever. They're some anonymous part-time politician. And then they get elected to the assembly. And they're totally anonymous anywhere in the state other than in that city close to that building. All the lobbyists know who they are. All of the unions know who they are. All of the other members know who they are, and they feel like they're a big deal. And because they feel like they're a big deal, they feel like they deserve a driver and they deserve a security detail, and they want someone to open doors for them, and they want someone to get coffee for them, and they want someone to pick up their lunch for them. And if you take those perks away, that's a threat to the lifestyle they feel that they're entitled to. And I think that's what this is about. I think this is them elevating themselves and demanding that kind of treatment too.
2: If every member of the California legislature had their own private driver funded by the taxpayers, how plotzed are they getting at those fundraisers?
1: Good question.
5: That they have misrepresented bills, talked about people's intentions, and use social media in a way that is harmful, not informational. We know what they are doing. I don't want to have to spend $20 million on security for people, but I also...
2: Nobody knows who this guy is. This is really rich. This guy wants his own private security force up in Santa Rosa.
5: I've seen the comments, the threats.
8: But the comments that were just made, taking things out of context and making social media and saying that we are causing danger amongst our colleagues is complete and utter bull crap.
2: Whew. Thankfully you said crap. Got a little scared there.
8: July 13th, 2024. An assassination attempt on Donald Trump. September 2024, another assassination attempt on Donald Trump. April 2026, another one. That doesn't stop people.
2: I don't even remember that one.
1: No.
8: People in these chambers from day after day, bill after bill, bill after bill, talking about how evil Donald Trump is. So if you want to talk about that, if you want to talk about threats that are occurring as a result of our actions, maybe you should reflect on yourself.
6: Now, this money is specifically coming out of California's motor vehicle account, which California drivers pay into with their registration fees.
2: So every year when you got to pay hundreds of dollars for the sticker that someone's going to steal off of your license plate, you are paying for Gavin Newsom, Kamala Harris, and a whole bunch of anonymous members of the assembly's security guards. kids.
1: This is so grotesque.
6: Money is available immediately for these security purposes. Reporting at
2: the... And it's not like the CHP is going to suddenly have a bigger budget to hire people. This means you're taking more sworn officers off of the jobs they're supposed to be doing for these private security... How much security work was being done with Ricardo Lara's security guards that took him to New York City Pride to see DJ Kitty Glitter?
1: And these are the same people that tell you they don't have enough tax dollars to fix the roads.
6: State Capitol, Ashley Zavala, KCRA 3 News.
4: And one more thing on this, Newsom's administration has not been willing to tell us how much California taxpayers have spent on former Vice President Kamala Harris's security detail. They have also not said when or if the arrangement has ended.
2: Wait, she's still getting it even though she's not on the book tour?
1: What, is it out in Spanish now?
2: I will say, I am glad that she no longer has the Secret Service detail, because when she was Vice President, every single time she would fly home for a long weekend in California, and she lived in Brentwood, the Secret Service would shut down the 405 and shut down Sunset Boulevard to get her through. Living there was so rude.
1: Well, you know that the CHP provides security for dignitaries when they're in California. That includes former presidents. If you work for the CHP and you are on Bill Clinton's security detail, I'm sure you have some stories. Give us a call at 800-222-5222. We'd love to talk to you.
2: That's the latest on where your tax dollars are going, everybody.
1: It's the
9: fight for California. The victory cannon. And of course,
10: touchdown, California!
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1: And this Friday, we're going to be in the San Fernando Valley.
2: This Friday, we'll be at the Pineapple Hill Saloon and Grill in Sherman Oaks from noon to 3. So come out and see us live. Have a great lunch. Have a drink. It's a Friday. And you'll be there with Susan Shelley from the Howard Jarvis Taxpayer Association talking Prop 43. There will be Prop 43 yard signs. And, of course, we'll have a bunch of other special guests. And we'll be hanging out. We're going to have a great time. The John Phillips Show live at Pineapple Hill Saloon and Grill this Friday from noon to 3, and it will be our first live event on video. So get down to Sherman Oaks.
1: We're 30 minutes into today's show, and we're just getting started. Don't you go anywhere.

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1: Major delays continue for those of you in the Central Valley on Highway 99. The northbound side of the freeway shut down in Turlock at Keys Road due to an accident investigation, and it is backed up there about 4 miles. Southbound 17, a bit slow approaching Hamilton and Campbell due to road work, and westbound 80, a slow ride between Golden Gate Fields and the Maze. That's true.
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1: 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Croce presents Croce Plays Croce at the Orpheum Theater on September 20th. 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
0: All right, you can file this next one away under the category of John loves it when bad things happen to bad people.
1: Video has been released of the FBI coming up to Eric Swalwell as he got off the plane at SFO. So, of course, we're going to have to take a look. For more on this, we go to ABC 7 in the Bay.
2: Afternoon, we're learning more details about the federal investigation into former East Bay Congressman Eric Swalwell. 2 weeks ago, we told you about FBI agents serving Swalwell a search warrant at San Francisco International Airport, and now we have new video of that encounter. ABC 7 Eyewitness News political reporter Monica Madden following the story for us here now with more details. Monica, what's the latest?
3: Larry and Kristen, we obtained this video from San Francisco airport officials after putting in a public information request, and we also obtained the warrant before giving us more details into what investigators might be looking into.
4: New video obtained by ABC 7 shows federal agents approaching and escorting former...
1: Boy, he's trying to look real low-key.
0: Does he have a hoodie on?
1: Yes, he does.
0: How great would it be if they went through all his stuff in front of everyone? They took all his devices and they go, thank you, Mr. Marlo Yiannopoulos.
4: For East Bay Congressman Eric Swalwell throughout San Francisco.
1: And by the way, chat, since we're doing a Swalwell story, I'm going to get distracted if you just keep putting in the chat fang, fang, bang, bang. So try not to do that. Trying to be professional here.
4: International Airport in August. You can see Swalwell wearing a black hoodie and baseball hat, getting off a plane before he is approached by investigators.
1: Do you think he always goes through the airport that inconspicuously, or is this a recent thing because he does have a very recognizable face and he doesn't want to get called rapist on the plane?
0: What do you do if you're on a 6-hour flight and you look to the seat next to you and you see Eric Swalwell sitting there dressed up like Trayvon Martin?
4: He appears to cooperate, and you can see him handing over what is presumably his cell phone to a female agent. Then the video shows him walking with the FBI agents throughout the airport before going into a restricted area. According to court documents, the search warrant was executed on August 15th at 8:25 p.m., and authorities seized a white Apple iPhone, a charging cable adapter, and an Apple MacBook Pro.
1: Think he flies back from D.C. sober, or is he going to that drink cart every chance it comes around?
0: He should be obliterated. His life must be miserable.
1: Well, he kind of deserves it.
5: Number of advantages to meeting someone at the airport. Number one, you can track the flight so you know exactly where they're going to be.
4: Former federal.
1: So if he was flying American, they'd know he'd be delayed.
0: You know what's funny is not long ago I saw an interview that Kathy Griffin, the comedian, gave after she was uncanceled. And she said after she put up that video of her beheading the president and she got on every federal list you can get on, this was her experience every time she got on an airplane.
1: Oh, boy.
4: Prosecutor Anthony Brass says having several agents serve him at the airport was likely strategic.
5: Having a group of people swarm you, you know you have to comply. And it just sends that message. I'm not suggesting that Eric Swalwell wouldn't comply, but it just takes away that option.
4: Sources have told ABC News.
1: Plus, it's good to do it in a public place like that.
0: What shirt is he wearing there? It looks like some kind of heavy metal band from the 90s.
4: Is that authorities searched Swalwell's...
1: You a Megadeth fan, Eric Swalwell?
4: D.C. home one day after the airport seizure in a criminal investigation centered around allegations of sexual assault. In April, the Democrat ended his bid for California governor and resigned.
1: It's the most disgusting thing about all this. Not only was this guy in Congress for over 14 years, but he, with all of this baggage, seriously thought that he could run and win the governorship. And until this all came out, he was the front runner.
0: Well, not only was he the front runner, but he was the candidate that all of the Democratic establishment was getting behind.
1: He had a whole lot of celebrity endorsements. It's not a good look.
4: And from Congress after multiple women accused him of sexual assault, which he denies. Typically, sexual assault crimes are handled by state and local authorities. In this case, the FBI's warrant cites a federal civil rights statute and, quote, other offenses.
5: Anytime you have...
1: Maybe if he did something in his office in Congress, that would be under federal jurisdiction.
0: What if he did it on the balcony?
5: A case where a person has power, a person has reach... You are going to...
1: Plus, I'm pretty sure he sent a lot of those Snapchats along state lines.
0: Oh, I'm sure.
5: I suspect that there is witness dissuasion going on.
4: Brass says with a civil rights statute referenced, investigators could be looking into abuse of power.
1: I know you're not supposed to judge a book by its cover, but knowing everything that we know now, doesn't he always kind of look rapey?
0: Oh, yeah. No. Ladies... Especially ladies in the chat, if you were to be approached by this guy at a bar, how long would it take you to tell him to get lost?
1: And make sure you put the cocktail napkin over your beverage. He's been known to Cosby it up.
5: If you use that authority or power to get people to not go to the authorities about you, that is in itself is a case. And it's easy to prove because the communications are going to be in that MacBook and in that cell phone.
1: Well, wouldn't that be funny if they get him not just for the sexual assault, but the witness tampering, and then he'll be in the same boat as his buddy Stephen Klubeck.
0: Two peas in a pod.
4: Swalwell has not been charged with a crime and denies all allegations.
3: We reached out again to Swalwell's attorney for comment, but did not hear back. Larry, Kristen.
2: Right. Monica, thank you.
1: So there you go. That's what it looked like when Eric Swalwell landed at SFO and got swarmed by FBI agents. They took his phone. They took his laptop. And I can only imagine what they found on it.
0: Oh, good Lord. Maybe you shouldn't have said that. Some people are eating their lunch out there. All right, let's move from San Francisco to the South Bay, the city of San Jose, to be specific, because there's a burglary suspect in that city whose background is causing the community to raise some eyebrows.
1: And kind of fitting that we go from that story to this story, because this story features a different former gubernatorial candidate, San Jose Mayor Matt Mahan. Remember him?
0: Barely.
1: Here is ABC 7.
6: San Jose police have arrested a serial burglar, they say, after a string of property
1: crimes.
6: You know
1: what? I'll take serial burglar over the story we had yesterday.
6: Here, the man was already out on supervised release when police say he committed even more crimes. ABC 7 Eyewitness News South Bay reporter Dustin Dorsey has the story.
7: Since 2020, Johnny Miles has been arrested multiple times for dozens of burglaries throughout the city of San Jose. His latest arrest has city leaders and business owners calling for change.
8: It's very, very, very scary because when I come in and the mirror and window broke out everywhere, I don't want to happen again and again.
1: Who would?
0: How often do we do stories where you have a criminal or a suspected criminal with a record like this?
1: They're in over and over and over again. There is no rehabilitation in the California Department of Corrections and Rehabilitation.
0: When someone behaves like this for an extended period of time, the question should not be, how do we rehabilitate them? The question should be, how do we remove them from society so they don't continue to do this?
7: Struggles of a small business owner plagued by property crime in San Jose.
8: Nothing we can do.
9: Helpless feeling.
8: no good.
7: Tammy Nguyen hopes an arrest of a serial burglar can be the help she and other businesses need. Police say Johnny Miles allegedly caused thousands of dollars in damage when a brick was thrown through the front door of a business in the same shopping center as Nguyen's salon on Center Road. The next day, investigators
0: say... You know what I think she said to him after he threw the brick through the window?
1: What's that?
0: Hey, you're only supposed to do that after a street takeover.
7: The satellite healthcare office on Capitol Expressway. The rock used to break the front glass still sits at the reception desk. All this.
1: They're keeping it as a souvenir.
0: Maybe a paperweight.
7: Allegedly, as Miles was out on supervised release after being arrested in connection to three other burglaries the month prior.
1: So here's the true story about criminal justice in California. For almost everything, we put you on probation or supervised release, but we don't actually have anybody supervising you. And if you do anything to violate your probation, violate your parole, there are no consequences. It is the appearance of criminal justice.
9: If I was a police officer in the city, I'd be frustrated with the fact that for a very small number of people who commit the disproportionate amount of crime, they're being arrested and rearrested over and over again.
7: Miles has served.
1: It's so depressing that there was no appetite for a very common sense mayor to be governor. There was no appetite whatsoever.
0: No, and part of his problem, I think, is that he was running as a Democrat, and there's specifically no appetite for that message within the Democratic Party. Now, if he was a Republican and he ran on that message as a sitting mayor, he probably would have advanced to the November ballot and then got crushed in November because, again, there's no appetite for this message in the Democratic Party. And in a state where Democrats outnumber Republicans 2-1, you need to have some degree of appetite for that message within that party, or it's never going to fly statewide.
7: Jail time for at least 36 burglaries dating back to 2020, only to be released and commit more crimes, according to police.
1: So in 6 years, he's committed over 36 crimes.
0: What a winner.
1: Going for the record. At what point do we realize that this isn't working?
7: Mayor Matt Mahan says there must be greater accountability.
1: Hey, that's the name of our podcast. Brand new episode premieres at 2:59.
9: If they're not in compliance with their court orders when they're released, there needs to be a consequence. And I think that we just far too often see this pattern of a revolving door.
7: Legally and illegally.
1: And I got to say, more often than not, when we have a story where somebody actually gets arrested in the crime blotter, chances are they were already on probation. They were already on parole. There's not a lot of first timers that get in the blotter.
0: Oh, almost every single time without fail.
7: Stephen Clark says the Supreme Court has advised judges to follow the least restrictive means when deciding pretrial detention. But after the latest arrests,
10: the DA's office is taking this case very seriously. They have put a number of enhancements on Mr. Miles to try to keep him in custody. And if this case does resolve, they want a stiff sentence against him, particularly because he has been given so many second chances.
7: Miles has been arraigned on all
1: second chances. He's been given 30 second chances.
0: He's been given more chances than Todd Marinovich.
7: All charges, and will be back in court on October 26th as his court proceedings continue. In San Jose, Dustin Dorsey, ABC 7 Eyewitness News.
1: There you go. California's criminal justice system in a nutshell. Guy commits burglary after burglary after burglary over 36 in 6 years, and he's still just on supervised release.
0: Watch out for the raining bricks, ladies.
11: San Jose Earthquakes Soccer.
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11: 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Pregame begins Saturday at 5:30 on KNBR 1050, the sports
12: team. Timo Werner gives the Earthquakes the lead, his second goal in Major League Soccer.
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0: 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If you want to watch us perform the show live, go to johnnydontlike.com and click that like button. It really helps push the show all over YouTube. So thank you for those of you who have clicked the button. And for those of you who haven't, please do so. All right. Here with an update on the Tijuana River, Mr. Randy Wang.
1: You are so predictable. Every single time I put even the most minor update on what's going on in the south part of San Diego County, I know Johnny's going to go to it.
2: You can smell it right here.
1: And it's all because of that. If Katie Porter never went to the Tijuana River, I don't know what interest you would have in this story.
2: There is no substitute to standing here and smelling it and seeing it yourself.
1: Well, since the state government doesn't really want to do anything about this, and since the federal government doesn't really want to do anything about this, the county is now looking to take matters into their own hands and build their own sewage treatment facility on the U.S. side of the Mexican border to hopefully stop all the raw sewage from coming into the Tijuana River.
0: Now, there's an idea.
1: I don't know why. But all of a sudden in the chat, everyone keeps talking about us bobbing for apples in the TJ River. It's
0: not going to happen.
1: We promised we would do a podcast from that area with Mike Netter. We did not say we were going to go bobbing for apples in the river. I'm pretty sure our insurance does not cover that. Here is CBS 8 in San Diego.
3: For decades now, the Tijuana River sewage crisis has polluted South Bay communities. Tonight, the county is moving to take more control of the situation.
4: Supervisors approved a three-phase initiative to build a county-run treatment system aimed at keeping polluted water from ever reaching our communities and coastline. News 8's Steffi Roche joins us live from the South Bay tonight to walk us through the plan. Steffi?
5: Well, the initiative is designed to clean polluted river flows before they reach San Diego communities and beaches like here in IB. And today, I spoke with Supervisor Paloma Aguirre about what this is going to mean for the South Bay.
6: We're not going to wait anymore for somebody to come save us. The county has the ability to move this forward. And
1: boy, the flow right there where the river goes into the ocean, it is a taint of brown that I'm just not comfortable with.
0: It is so disgusting that we allow that to happen.
1: This is the most environmental state in the union, huh?
6: We're taking on that responsibility.
5: Tuesday evening.
1: Good on Paloma. She has been ringing the alarm about this. She's doing local media almost on a weekly basis to talk about this. She's raising it every Board of Supervisor meeting. And she was the one that invited Katie Porter and Tom Steyer to smell it.
7: And you can literally see it, smell it, and feel it.
1: Do you think Bacaria
0: touched it?
1: Apparently he felt it. He probably wanted to feel whatever those bubbles are.
0: Yeah, if you see him riding the D, don't shake his hand.
1: Now, I will say, as we approach the 2026 governor's race, Javier Becerra has a plan for the Tijuana River.
8: Scrub it.
0: Well, that's one case where that might actually work.
8: But when you do the scrub...
5: I spoke with County Supervisor Paloma Aguirre hours after the board...
1: There's the foam!
5: Voted 4-1 to move forward with a new county-run treatment system. The sewage crisis has fouled South Bay air and water for years, forcing repeated beach closures and leaving some residents with ongoing respiratory issues and other health problems tied to toxic fumes from the river.
1: I can't believe how many people go out to these beaches with these signs that are up.
0: Imagine if you live in Boyle Heights and you go, I have to get away from this. This is disgusting. I'm moving on to greener pastures. I'm moving to Imperial Beach.
9: For far too long, we have just been forced
0: to... Oh, there's that supervisor who looks completely wasted in every single picture I've ever seen her take.
1: A little bit.
0: I wonder if she hangs out with Milo Yiannopoulos.
9: Wait. Wait for the federal government, wait for Congress, wait for Mexico to do something.
1: She looks like if she goes swimming, she only needs one goggle.
9: For our community. But we cannot wait any longer. It is up to us here in San Diego County to take action, to bring bold leadership to tackle this crisis that faces our community, impacts our 3.3 million residents.
1: It's a oh boy, they really went for it with that graphic. It's a family show.
5: Three-phase plan, starting with $1.8 million for the county's Public Works Department to oversee the first phase. The board also turned its ad hoc committee on the crisis into a standing committee to oversee every step of the project going forward. Supervisor Joel Anderson cast the

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3: It may be the jury's last chance. I'm Lisa Brady, Fox News. After telling the judge for the second time they're deadlocked at the Lindsay Clancy murder trial in Massachusetts, Plymouth Superior Court Judge William Sullivan delivering what's referred to as the dynamite instruction, a last push before a possible mistrial.
4: It urges a consensus, with Sullivan telling the jury no future group can do better than this one.
5: There is no reason to suppose that the case will ever be submitted to 12 persons more intelligent, more impartial, or more competent to decide it.
4: Nine women and three men are deciding between first or second degree murder, manslaughter, or finding Clancy not criminally responsible for killing her three children.
3: Fox's Gernot Scott, day five of deliberations. President Trump isn't ruling out more strikes on Iran, but also says the renewed attacks won't last for too long.
6: We've controlled and we are controlling the Hormuz Strait.
3: Iran still claims it controls the strait and responded to yesterday's airstrikes by launching missiles and drones at U.S. allies. U.S. energy firms are pledging to invest billions of dollars in Venezuela's oil fields as part of a deal with the Trump administration.
7: Several American oil companies were on hand for a signing ceremony in Caracas between interim Venezuelan President Delcy Rodriguez and U.S. Energy Secretary Chris Wright, establishing new partnerships.
8: These are critical in starting this ball rolling of peace, opportunity, and prosperity for everyone in Venezuela.
7: The commitments from U.S. firms follows a historic agreement between Rodriguez and the Trump administration to develop more than a dozen oil fields with reserves of 65 billion barrels.
3: Fox's Jared Halpern at the White House. Critics question the legality of the partnership, and industry analysts say it could take years to develop oil production. Wall Street snaps a losing streak, the Dow up 294 at the bell. 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
11: Westbound Bay Bridge coming into San Francisco. Looking pretty nice right now until you get to the westbound 80 Skyway. Then it slows down on your way to 101. The east 80 Skyway heading for the lower deck. Pretty crowded as well. San Jose, slow stuff. Northbound Guadalupe Parkway from Kirtner to 280. And somebody lost a ladder in the roadway in San Jose. South 680 before King.
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11: 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California's crooked attorney general just did a sit-down with NBC4.
12: Bobbert Bonta.
13: Bob Bonta.
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13: Bob Bonta.
12: Also known as Rob Bonta, sat down with Conan Nolan to explain his ongoing lawsuit to block the Paramount merger with Warner Brothers. Let's listen to what Conan had to say to Bobbathy Bonta.
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15: Good morning and welcome to the Tom Brokaw News Center here.
12: You know, that's only because they canceled the Big Spin.
15: Universal City,
11: It's the Tom Brokaw News Center?
12: Well, yeah.
11: Well, what did they name after Brian Williams?
12: He's got a podcast now on Netflix.
15: Conan Nolan, fresh off what was clearly a victory in the fight with Facebook and Instagram over practices designed to hook teenagers on their social media sites and the negative mental health.
12: I got to say, the stock footage of somebody taking a picture of their coffee, I am suddenly having a self-realization of just how stupid I am.
11: You do like the food porn.
12: I do take a lot of pictures of food.
15: Ramifications of that process, we return to another significant issue that has not been resolved by the State Department of Justice. That's the effort to stop the merger of Paramount and Warner Brothers, which Attorney General Rob Bonta has alleged will cost the Southern California economy dearly in jobs and TV and film production. Mr. Bonta joins us in studio. Thank you very much.
12: Boy, for taking that hair has gotten really, really white.
11: And it got really, really white in a very short period of time. He kind of starting to look like a Filipino Gray Davis, isn't he? You know what this is? This guy is the luckiest guy on planet Earth. He was OJ after the criminal trial. Every time you look at him on TV and you go, this guy's not in prison yet. And it just keeps going and going and going. And he must feel like the luckiest guy on planet Earth. And he has the wind at his back, and it's nothing but green lights for him. Because with this guy's ethics and this guy's social network and this guy's history, the fact that he's still the Attorney General of California is beyond my ability to comprehend.
12: But you've got to remember, with all of that, why didn't he run for governor? It's almost like he is waiting for another shoe to drop. And that shoe might be this October in Oakland because of a certain former mayor who's going on trial.
13: Absolutely. Absolutely.
16: David Ellison, who's running Paramount Skydance, could do to satisfy you.
12: You mean in a meeting, right?
11: Well, you never know.
16: So that you
11: sometimes you just want to get the deal done. You know what I mean?
12: Consummate the thing.
16: This merger to take place.
12: They just got to get in a room and bang it out.
17: In theory, of course, there is always something that can be provided through the settlement process that is similar or the same as what we could get in a trial if he's willing to offer it. And we've asked for robust structural remedies to address the three markets that we've challenged in our lawsuit. That is exactly what you say, to tackle affordability and make sure that lives are more affordable.
12: Oh, we're going right into the bucket full of cliches, are we, Bonta?
11: Right out of the gate.
12: He can't help himself. He is able to say so few with so many words. He does not have an original thought in his head.
18: Every type of leadership is about meeting the moment and rising to the occasion. And this is what's required. And so we're stepping up and getting it done.
12: And every single day, as Bob Bonta is on our TV screens filing 10,000 lawsuits, I'm always wondering, why did Gavin appoint him to this job? Because it's not like he had any kind of background in law enforcement.
11: No. Look at him and you see an attorney general. Don't do that. Look at him and see a small-time politician. He was the assemblyman from Oakland who got picked out of obscurity by Gavin Newsom to be the attorney general. And I'll tell you why he got it. It was when Gavin was on the ropes. He had the recall. He had the COVID shutdowns. He was trying to salvage his political career so he could run for president. So he needed to get all the ethnic groups behind him. So he gave the Secretary of State's job to Shirley Weber, a black woman. He gave the open U.S. Senate seat to Alex Padilla, a Latino. He gave the next U.S. Senate seat opening to LaFonza Butler, a black woman who agreed not to run for the seat. And he had an opening for attorney general, and he gave that to Rob Bonta, who's Filipino, so the Asians got one. That's what it was about.
12: Filipinos, not to be confused with the fan group of this show, the Filipinos.
11: That's true.
17: Folks who are paying for their cable channels or trying to go to the movies, making sure that we have fair prices, we have good jobs, we have high wages.
12: How irritated is Conan right now?
11: Well, I like Conan. Conan's a pro, and he's been around the game for a long time. But how can you have this guy sitting there, and you ask him about what's going on with Paramount, and you don't ask him about the dongs?
17: That we are good wages, and that we have choice, quality, and competition in the marketplace. That's
12: to be fair, this is a local L.A. show, so I don't know how much Conan is up on the dong story.
17: But this case,
11: I would have asked him about the dongs.
12: Well, that's why Bob Bonta is not coming on this show anytime soon.
17: Oh,
12: but there are a lot of places that Bob Bonta goes where he knows he's not going to get asked about the dongs. He went on Kara Swisher's podcast. I don't think Kara Swisher knows anything about the dongs.
11: I think you're probably right.
12: I didn't mean it like that.
11: Neither does Rachel Maddow, by the way. That's another safe space for him.
17: And And we've asked for structural remedies instead of behavioral remedies. A structural remedy is keeping different corporate entities separate. Behavioral remedies is keeping all the corporate assets under one roof and promising to behave in a certain way. But those often aren't enforceable in the way that we hope at, or as effective as we hope. The ball is really in the court of Paramount and Mr. Ellison if they're willing to provide what we've asked for.
12: He's the one, by the way, that canceled a meeting to settle this thing after getting pressure from Karen Bass, Gavin Newsom, and Javier Baqueria. They were going to have a meeting, and then he's the one that cancels it because I don't know what he's doing. He's got a bee in his bonnet about this thing. And you know who's trashing him every single day about opposing this merger? Is Spencer Pratt. And what he calls him, and maybe our show has something to do with it, maybe it doesn't, but he calls him Bonehead Bob Bonta.
13: Bob Bonta.
11: Well, I'll tell you this. He only gets actively involved in something if he thinks it's going to generate publicity for him or someone's paying him to do it. So it's got to be one of the two.
12: That's a very good point. Nobody was asking Rob Bonta to go after the card houses up and down the state of California, saying that they could only play poker, they could not play blackjack. That happened after he got a whole lot of money from the tribal casinos.
17: Of robust structural remedies and make it in a way that it addresses the three markets we've set forth in our complaint? The short answer is yes, it's possible.
15: Okay, three markets. Two of those three relate to theaters.
17: They do.
15: And AMC, Regal, Cinemark have all come out and said, we favor the merger. In your lawsuit, if it were to go to court, you'd have the CEOs of those companies testifying on behalf of Larry Ellison or David Ellison and Paramount. Does that undercut your case?
17: I don't think so. The Trade Association is still in opposition to the Trade Association for Theaters across the country.
11: Need to find out who the moneyed interest is that does not want this deal to go through. And then we need to find out if that interest is giving him large sums of money. Because this seems like an odd subject to be a hill for him to die on.
12: Well, I'll just tell you, because our buddy Spencer Pratt has made a lot of videos on this subject. It is very interesting that Bonta had no opposition to the acquisition of Warner Brothers when it was Netflix buying them. As soon as it stopped being Netflix because they got outbid by Paramount, that's when Bob Bonta stepped in. And now there are rumblings that Netflix is looking to acquire other studios, and you're not hearing anything from Bob Bonta.
11: Well, again, go back to what I said before. He was the assemblyman from Oakland. So, okay, different industries that impact Oakland would be something that would be on his radar. They don't film any movies in Oakland. That's not what's driving their economy. I get it if he came from Burbank, or he came from Brentwood, or he came from Hollywood, or he came from the San Fernando Valley, that he would be interested in a subject like this. But to come from Oakland, where this industry doesn't impact the district, doesn't impact the people that he represented for a very long period of time electorally, it was like when Chad Mays authored the bailout of PG&E, whose district included San Bernardino and Riverside counties, two counties that were not serviced by PG&E. So the moment we saw that he was the one that was so heavily invested in bailing PG&E out, right away it became obvious that there was something askew. And the same thing is true here. This makes no sense for him to be this interested in it unless there's something in it for him.
12: Now, I'm not alleging any kind of direct payments. I don't know if Netflix has ever given money to Bob Bonta or Mia Bonta. I have not looked into that. But if you remember recent history, if you want to know the juice that Netflix has in the state of California, go back to COVID. When Gavin Newsom was having dinner at the French Laundry, his lobbyist buddy, who he was taking his mask off and chugging all the wine with, was not only the lobbyist for PG&E, he was also the lobbyist for Netflix. And that's when Gavin Newsom and the California legislature loosened a whole bunch of restrictions specifically for film projects. And you remember our friend Angela Marsden, who's going to be at the Pineapple Hill, tells this story so well, where the restaurant was not allowed to serve outdoors, but across the street, the elementary school that was closed because the schools were shut down was allowed to have a production shoot in there where they could have catering and people eating without masks on.
11: Okay. Reed Hastings is the man in charge over at Netflix, correct?
12: Yes.
11: Okay, so I just looked this up on Grok. I asked Grok, has Reed Hastings donated money to Rob Bonta? Answer, Reed Hastings himself does not appear to have given a direct personal contribution to Rob Bonta's campaign. The documented money comes mainly from his wife, Patty Quinlan, and from committees she's funded. Here's what campaign finance reporting shows. Patty Quinlan gave Bonta's 2021-2022 Attorney General campaign then the maximum amount of $16,200. Quinlan also gave $1 million to Smart Justice California Action Fund in March of 2022. That group later contributed $150,000 to Communities for Justice supporting Rob Bonta for Attorney General in 2022. Those donations have been cited in later coverage of Bonta's antitrust lawsuit over the Paramount Warner Brothers Discovery deal because of Hastings and Quinlan's Netflix ties.
12: Oh,
11: there you go.
12: Boy. It all goes back to pay to play with Bonta. If you're wondering why the hair has turned so white, I think we know why.
11: How is it that we figured this out in 15 minutes and none of the big newspapers in California are on top of this?
12: It's a very good point. The FBI might be on top of it. Time will only tell.
11: And you notice, by the way, how the big money that they're giving him doesn't go directly from Hastings to him. It's like three steps removed. It's Hastings' wife gives it to some group who gives it to Bonta.
17: Those are obviously big players. It'll be interesting to see what Mr. Ellison and Paramount offered them for them to change their tune. We'll be able to analyze that and scrutinize that in court and see if it's enforceable, if it only applies to them or if it applies to the market more broadly. But we are very confident in our case. The court has found in every step of the way that we've prevailed. We've got a temporary restraining order where the court finds that we are likely to succeed on the merits when this case is all said and done. We got the equivalent of a preliminary injunction. We got the trial that we wanted. So we are very pleased and confident with where we are in the case and looking forward to going to trial.
19: So Mr. Ellison has...
11: I wonder if this guy has a little entry point in his back where you can just put the coins in like a piggy bank. And that's where Netflix does it through the wife and some other group.
19: Could leave...
12: I think he gets a discount of the subscription. Mine's costing me like $30 a month now.
19: Los Angeles, take Paramount, take it to Tennessee, take it to Texas. You've called that blackmail, but it could happen, could it not?
17: I don't see why it would happen. You know, there's nothing about this case.
12: Well, billionaires tend to be petty, and they sometimes do things out of spite. There's no reason. If the majority of the production is no longer in Los Angeles, why does the big studio need to be in Los Angeles?
11: I'm going to go on the record right now and say... I'm going to be happier the day this guy goes to prison than when Eric Swalwell goes to prison. Because Eric Swalwell was a bad actor and a bad guy, but he was just a congressman. So he's one vote in a body of hundreds. This guy is the top law enforcement officer in the state of California, and he is crooked. He has the power to put any of us in prison. And look how he's using his power. Look at the complete lack of ethics across the board that this guy has employed, not just as attorney general, but throughout his entire political career. This guy is a cantor, and he is a perfect example as to why nothing works in this state, because the state is fundamentally corrupt because of people like him.
12: Well, and it's so interesting, and it's maybe one of the reasons that he's not seeking higher office. Just running for re-election as attorney general does not give him a higher profile to get the kind of scrutiny that he would have got if he ran for governor, if he ran for Senate. Because, you know, there are plenty of people looking at all the crooked things that the attorney general of Texas, Ken Paxton, is doing. Bob Bonta has done a lot of the same things, if not worse.
11: But he gets a pass.
17: For that, that requires that. We're not seeking that. He is someone who said he's committed to Hollywood. He wants to be here and invest in Hollywood. And then to say that with one side of his mouth and then with the other side of his mouth say he's packing up and leaving when there's no reason to.
11: Well, you just made the state more hostile towards him. You know what they should do, honestly? Paramount should just pay him off more money than whatever it is that Netflix is giving him. If she's given him $150,000 plus whatever the maximum contribution was, just go give him $500,000. If it's just the law goes to the highest bidder, just become the highest bidder.
12: That's how it works. You got to remember, it used to be the card houses and the tribal casinos were constantly competing with who could give Bonta more money, especially when the competing initiatives for sports gambling were on the ballot. Well, eventually the tribal casinos spent a lot more money than the card houses, and guess who got screwed over? The card houses. Johnny, there's a lot more of this embarrassing interview of Bobbert Bonta and Conan Nolan on the other side of the break.
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1: San Jose Road Work, northbound Guadalupe Parkway. It's between the Long Street and 280. Crews have the right lane closed. You're backed up from Almaden Expressway. Palo Alto, a crash. South 101 before San Antonio Road on the shoulder and a stalled maintenance truck in Antioch. Westbound 4 at Laurel Road and is...
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1: Our weekly tribute to the most useless word in the English language, accountability. Our newest episode drops at 2:59, right when we sign off. We talk to our friend Richie Greenberg about Daniel Lurie's crackdown on the homeless grifting that's been going on in San Francisco. Talk about Scott Wiener's race against Connie Chan to replace Nancy Pelosi, and a whole lot of other things you don't want to miss. So keep it right here. And as soon as we sign off at 2:59, it goes live. Make sure when you watch it, you hit the like button and you leave a comment. That way more people discover the show. The comments are really important, as is the chat room, for tricking the algorithm. Well, not tricking it, but telling the algorithm that we should be more popular than we are.
0: And this Friday, we're going to be live in the San Fernando Valley.
1: We're going to be broadcasting live at Pineapple Hill Saloon and Grill in Sherman Oaks. I believe Angela Marsden will have a thing or two to say about California's film industry. We're going to have a great time. Susan Shelley's going to be there from the Howard Jarvis Taxpayer Association talking about Prop 43, the Local Taxpayer Protection Act, which is on the ballot this November. You can even stop by and get a yard sign, but importantly, stop by, get some lunch, get a drink. It's a Friday. And enjoy the day with us. It's going to be gorgeous out there on that beautiful outdoor patio. Pineapple Hill Saloon and Grill this Friday from noon to 3.
0: Let's go to Mike in Santa Ana. Mike, hello.
2: Hey, John. Hey, Randy. Hey, John, you might know something about this because of your history with CNN. But I have heard that one of the reasons that the government is up in California doesn't want the Ellisons to take over Warner Brothers is that they would control CNN. And the money that is opposing them could very well be Netflix and Disney, who have management that is much more woke than the Ellisons. The Ellisons are center right. They took over CBS. They're trying to bring their news into line with down the middle. And so there's money against the merger, and there's also politics against it.
0: Yeah, I mean, the political angle could be something that is relevant. However, my experience in these things has been it's all about the dollars to them. They're fighting for space in that industry, and they don't want their competitors to take something that could potentially be theirs. And that's usually what the scrum is over. Whether politics is playing a role in it, I don't know. But my guess would be the motivating factor would be money.
2: I think you're very right, John. The only thing I've heard about the other two companies maybe is that, yeah, it's money. But one of Bonta's requirements to the Ellisons is to approve the merger is they divest themselves of CNN.
0: Well, whenever there is a merger that's taking place that requires some kind of regulatory approval, there's always a pound of flesh that someone takes. So, for example, there was a rumor. So I'm not going to verify that this is true. It's just a rumor that I happened to hear when I was working in cable news. And I heard it from someone I regard as being reliable, but it is just a rumor. It hasn't been reported in any papers as far as I know. But when GE was selling NBC to Comcast, the story that I was told was that Al Sharpton was prepared to block it on the grounds of race, that there wasn't enough racial diversity in the company, in the corporate boardroom, whatever. And he was going to become a problem for them when the sale was moving forward. And what they did to get him off their back was they gave him a show on MSNBC. And then he stopped complaining about the diversity of the company. So you have all of these individuals, and it's not just Sharpton and it's not just Bonta. I'm sure there are others that exist in that space too, where they see a corporate takeover that's happening that requires either the FCC or some other body to approve it. And they go, okay, I can be a problem child or I can be a supporter. How do you want to do this?
2: Yeah, good point.
0: All right. Thank you for the call, sir. Let's go back to Bob Bonta on NBC4.
1: Here is Bob Bonta's interview with Conan Nolan.
3: And this case doesn't require him to. It is awkward at best. If he decides to leave.
1: This is Bob Bonta being asked, what about the very real threats that Paramount will leave the state of California and take all of those executive jobs to Tennessee or Texas or Toronto? Any of the T's.
3: Hollywood, that must have been something he was always planning to do. It lies at his feet. It's his responsibility. He will own that. And yeah, it's blackmail. They are just trying to manufacture, invent.
0: I love the fact that he is claiming that someone else is trying to blackmail him.
1: Well, according to Mario Juarez, it wouldn't be the first time Bob Bonta was being blackmailed, allegedly. Did Bob Bonta ever go to that karaoke bar owned by the Dong family? Could be. What do you think his song was? Don't cry for me, Argentina.
3: Create some sort of pressure in this case, but it doesn't really exist because we've been winning in the lawsuit up to now. And one thing I want to say about this is even if they leave California, and of course I don't want that, and there's no reason for it, our case continues. They don't escape accountability by...
1: Hey, that's the name of our podcast.
0: A new episode drops today.
1: And the fact that Bob Bonta said that word just reminds all of us how meaningless it is.
3: Leaving the state, so it doesn't even change the foundation of this lawsuit, and the lawsuit would continue.
4: Clearly, it's a concern of the mayor. Mayor Karen Bass last week made the statement, and I'd like you to react to it.
5: While there are varying perspectives on the proposed transaction, today we are united around one clear message. It is time for all parties to come to the table.
1: And then she immediately walked it back with a video and saying, at no point did I say I approved of this merger, because she got torched by the Nithia people for it.
0: Well, she did the same thing with the street vendors. At the debate, she said they shouldn't be able to operate without a license, and then immediately walked it back after she started getting blowback.
1: Yep.
5: This is not a...
1: You see that video of Karen Bass sitting on the park bench with Hugo?
0: Yeah, I did.
1: Tells you everything you need to know. She wants you to know that she's the real DSA candidate.
5: About taking sides. This is about fighting for Los Angeles.
1: It seems. And film production has cratered under Karen Bass's leadership, or lack thereof.
0: And you know what? It's not coming back. Because the next 4 years, it's either going to be her or Nithia. And if you're running one of those companies, would you want to do business with them?
1: Nope. Toronto, here we come.
4: It's like she was saying, Ron Bonta, make a deal.
3: She's broadly asking for the thing that we already agree with. Others have said the same thing, that if we could get to a really good result, and, you know, with the right conditions, the right structure.
1: We're in cliche territory again.
0: Does he ever deviate from it?
1: He does not.
3: With the right structural remedies, then that's what they would prefer, because it would get done faster. But nobody is saying accept the merger as it is. Wave it through without changing a thing, without any conditions, without any requirements, without any structural changes. Nobody's saying that. They all want a settlement, but the devil's always in the details. And
1: cliche!
0: I'm telling you, people driving around right now listening to this, you're going, why is this such a top priority for them? And then when you find out where they're getting their money, that is what this is all about. It is all about doing the bidding of one of his contributors. And think about this. This is something that is obvious to us because it's playing out on the news on a regular basis now. And it's being covered not just in the local news here in California, but the entertainment rags are covering it, and the business papers and the business channels are covering it, because it impacts those worlds too. But just think about all the principles that are at play here. And think about how those same principles apply to whatever it is that the unions want, whatever it is that any moneyed interest in Sacramento wants. This is how it operates. You give them money, and they don't operate like an independent actor who needs to decide what's best for their constituents. They act like they work for that entity. He right now is acting like a lawyer working for Netflix or Disney. That is what his behavior looks like. And you know what? If he were a lawyer for Netflix, do you think he'd be behaving any differently?
1: Nope.
3: That's where we come in. We know what the details are. We know what the markets are. We know what is an effective way to address the unlawfulness in this merger and what ways are not. And so that's why we're leading this case with the other AGs.
4: But for God is in the details, for you to get to an agreement, though, you have to meet. You canceled the first meeting. You said it was because they were acting in bad faith. They were leaking information to the news media. What was it? What leak was specific that you found objectionable? And they claimed they didn't leak it. So where are we in terms of actually getting together and talking?
3: Well, where we are is if they're willing to meet in good faith, and
4: they say
3: sincerely,
4: they are. They say that that's their statement. That we're ready to go.
3: There's what you say.
1: You could be doing the meeting right now instead of the umpteenth interview about this, Bonta.
0: Well, that's the other side of Bob Bonta. Not only is he paid to play, but he's also a publicity whore. So whatever gets him on TV and gets his name in the papers is something that he's all for.
3: Is what you do. And they reached out to us, you know, they wanted to have a meeting. It's not required by the court. There was no court order that we meet. They asked us to meet. And of course, if someone asks us to meet, we'll meet. So we met. And the settlement discussions are, there's a protocol and a practice, and there's actually rules that bind how they are to be conducted. And one of them, those rules, is that they are to be confidential, that you don't share publicly, including to the press, what is said in those meetings, and you don't misrepresent what is said in those meetings publicly or to the press. And they violated those rules, so that ended the meetings. We started the meetings. They ended them by their
4: conduct. So you
3: don't
4: believe them when they said we didn't leak it?
3: Well, there were leaks. Who leaked them? Me? Of course they leaked them.
1: Can we stop saying leak? I can't really get up during the show.
3: And so they have their own statements about what they think they did or what they didn't do. They have an army of attorneys. They have an army of consultants.
1: So do you.
0: You have unlimited funds. You have unlimited taxpayer funds to act as an advocate for Netflix.
3: Do you think they are able to control what everyone says at all times? I'm not sure, but the leaks were there. So we only know that the leaks occurred that violated the protocols of our settlement discussions. And so we had to pull down the next meeting until such time as they're ready to put a lid on it, seal the leaks, and actually engage in good faith.
4: So there are no meetings scheduled?
3: None.
4: The Attorney General, Rob Bonta of the state of California. Thank you very much for taking the time.
3: Thanks for having me. Good to see you again.
1: Conan realized he wasn't getting any more out of this.
0: I wish he would have asked him about the campaign contributions.
1: It's a good question. It is a very interesting question. Does the connection with Netflix have anything to do with this? Considering that, and I mentioned this at the top of the hour, Bob Bonta had no vocal opposition to the idea of this merger when it was Netflix doing the buying of Warner Brothers Discovery. All of a sudden, when Paramount outbid Netflix, that's when he started this. So what's going on there?
0: But just go through the history. This is what Reed Hastings' wife has given you over the years. This is you advocating for the position that Netflix is taking. This is how much money the Indian casinos have given you over the years. This is when you changed your position on the card clubs. This is how much money California Waste Solutions has given you over the years. And this is what they have received from you in your office. And just go down the list and highlight the pay to play over the period of years throughout his political career. And to borrow a word, hold him accountable. All right.
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7: 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Timo Werner gives the Earthquakes the lead, his second goal in Major League Soccer.
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0: 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You're doing great today, and it really helps push the show in front of a much wider audience. All right, let's move to the L.A. Mayor's race, where Karen Bass is now going after who she now calls no-show Nithia.
1: Wait, isn't Karen Bass the one that wasn't here when the fire broke out?
0: Yes.
1: And wasn't Karen Bass the one that wasn't here when the Boyle Heights fire broke out?
0: Yes.
1: Interesting to highlight that. For more, here is NBC LA on the campaign between, as Spencer Pratt calls them, dumb and dumber.
2: The attacks are intensifying in the race for mayor of Los Angeles. Mayor Bass's campaign has launched a new website accusing her opponent, Nithia Raman, of being a no-show in city council.
3: Raman immediately fired back, calling the whole thing misleading. NBC4's Conan Nolan is here now with the latest.
1: Boy, it's a whole hour of Conan.
0: He's getting a lot of airtime these days.
3: On this campaign, which is getting a little...
4: and it's going to get, you know, we're not even into Labor Day, but, you know, it's part of the political process, any campaign. If you're running for office and there are voters out there, some are excited about your candidacy.
1: Who's that?
0: Nobody.
1: Who's excited about this choice?
4: Others aren't. What can you use to convince them?
1: Even if you're a Bass supporter, are you excited about four more years of that?
0: I'd be interested in talking to someone who thinks she's done a great job.
1: Well, Tricia, it's going to be a real hard booking job, but we believe in you.
4: That whatever the issue you have with me, I'm better than the alternative. Well, Mayor Karen Bass's reelection campaign, in its increasingly bitter fight with challenger Nithia Raman, apparently think they have a winner. Today, launching a website they titled No Show Nithia, which claims that, according to the city clerk, Councilmember Raman has missed one out of every seven votes on the LA City Council, missing nearly 3,000 votes in the last 6 years on issues such as public safety and housing and homelessness, aiding the film industry. You know, remember at the Sherman Oaks Homeowners Association, the mayor pronounced her opponent doesn't show up for work. That got a big applause. But Raman countered that the votes she missed were of minor importance and often occurred because of obligations to other boards and commissions.
1: Yeah, Karen Bass appointed Nithia to, like, the Air Quality Management Board.
0: You notice, by the way, that Karen Bass's campaign is trying to take elements, successful elements of Spencer Pratt's primary campaign and now adopt them as their own?
1: Why, yes. Yes, they are.
4: To which she had been appointed by the mayor, including, for example, the South Coast Air Quality Management District. And then there was this, the LAist reporting recently that the mayor herself missed over half of the meetings of the Los Angeles Homeless Services Authority.
1: All right, who's got the website noshowkaren.com?
0: Well, both of them are right. The other is awful.
1: There's only one choice in this election. Vote with your feet and get out. It's not getting any good anytime soon.
4: So again, there is political research to indicate that voters do take note of an office holder's workload if they are getting enough bang for their buck for the elected official.
1: And by the way, Nithia apparently is the highest paid member of the city council right now.
0: That's appalling.
4: There's also more than enough research to show that most voters don't pay attention to campaigns, local, federal, or state, in August.
1: They don't pay attention to them in November, Conan.
0: Especially in this state.
4: Labor Day is traditionally believed to be the kickoff of the fall campaign. A lot of voters will then, after that, start to focus. There's research to say once the kids are back in school, that's when the adults start paying attention. So when you see polling in August, a lot of people, they just don't pay attention to that.
1: And there hasn't been any polls except for that fake one.
0: No, and people with kids in school are younger families, and young people don't vote.
4: Because too many people are just not paying attention. That's going to change soon.
2: Yeah, much more to come.
3: The groundwork's being laid. Conan, thank you.
4: Is.
1: So there you go. The fight between worse and worser is getting a little nastier every single day. I mentioned it before, but it is worth bringing up. Karen Bass put out a video yesterday where she is sitting on a park bench with Hugo Soto Martinez in a very, very, very clear way of letting you know that if you vote for Karen or you vote for Nithia, the Democratic Socialists of America will run the city of Los Angeles.
0: All right, we've got one more hour coming up on the John Phillips Show. If you want to watch us perform the show live, go to johnnydontlike.com and click that like button. Don't you go anywhere.

0: fight for California. The Victory Cannon. And of course,
1: Touchdown California!
0: The traditions of Cal football live here. 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
3: Resume your deliberations.
4: This only about 2 hours after the jury told the judge, William Sullivan, for the second time since yesterday that they could not reach a unanimous decision. He told them to try again, using instructions that are considered a final push before possibly declaring a mistrial if they still can't reach a verdict. Clancy is using an insanity defense over the killing of her three young children. President Trump is signaling renewed airstrikes on Iran won't last for long, telling reporters the U.S. took out new equipment they tried to build along the Strait of Hormuz, Iran striking back against U.S. allies.
5: President Trump insists gas prices will also fall as soon as the conflict is over.
6: Which I don't think will be very much longer. I don't know how much more they can take.
5: But the president warns he is not allowing the midterm elections in November to drive his decision-making on ending the war.
4: Fox's Jared Halpern at the White House. The president's former daughter-in-law, Vanessa Trump, in court with her boyfriend, Tiger Woods, as he pleaded no contest to two charges, including reckless driving, in a DUI case stemming from a rollover crash near his Florida home in March.
7: Now, at the time of the crash, Woods failed multiple field sobriety tests and had two hydrocodone pills in his pocket.
4: Fox's Dana Marie McNichol at the courthouse in Stewart. Prosecutors deny any special treatment.
7: The state attorney said Woods' case was difficult to prosecute because they had to prove he was impaired while driving. He said a doctor's report revealed Woods built up a tolerance to the pain medication.
4: Woods was fined $1,500 and his driver's license suspended for 5 years. However, he could still drive a golf cart in Florida where it doesn't require a license if you're at least 18. 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
11: A crash in Palo Alto, southbound 101 before San Antonio Road. Everything is on the shoulder. And look out for a brush fire in Pleasanton, south 680, right before Bernal. And it's off to the side, of course. Carquinez Bridge, a crash cleared, east 80, right after the tolls. And then Fremont, a two-car wreck, south 880 after Dakota.
0: Fight for California. The Victory Cannon. And of course,
1: Touchdown California!
0: The traditions of Cal football live here. 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
2: 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You can follow him on X at Brillin Hollihan. 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
4: Gentlemen, thanks for having me. You got a Southern boy on the show. I'm excited for this.
2: Well, you're on in both Southern and Northern California here.
4: Awesome.
2: Well, thanks so much for joining us. We appreciate your time.
4: Absolutely. I'm excited for this.
2: All right. So part of your job is that you travel around the country to different states, different regions of the country, and you talk to groups about politics. So you have kind of a large breadth of knowledge in terms of how different audiences react when certain names come up. And I want to bring one name up that's very, very, very common here, and that's our governor, Gavin Newsom, who is clearly running for president of these United States. He was just in South Carolina. Prior to that, he was in Michigan campaigning with the Democratic nominee for Senate there, Abdul Al-Sayed. And there was a piece out in the New York Times, an op-ed piece that said, "Will Newsom be Dem's next big mistake?" Which I thought was interesting coming particularly from that paper. Now, those of us who live here in California know that Newsom's a failure. Even the people who voted for him understand that homelessness is out of control. The bullet train is something that doesn't really exist. Retail theft requires us to ask for the assistance of an associate to buy shampoo that's locked up behind bulletproof glass. All the things that we have to deal with on a regular basis. But just because we're aware of that here doesn't mean that that's common knowledge around the country. When you speak to different groups and you talk to different people in different parts of the country, do you get the idea that they're aware that Newsom's a failure, or are they buying the storyline that he's putting out that he is this savior for the Democratic Party who's going to win the White House back for them?
4: Yeah, your governor is definitely the opposite of a savior. I will just be short and sweet with you and say that he and his candidacy are dead on arrival on a primary stage and certainly on a general election stage. And here's why. One, it's obvious that he's either running for president or running to be in a, you know, hair gel commercial. And I can't figure out which one depending on the day, but we're going to go with president for the sake of this conversation. And I really do think that he's actually, and this is crazy, gone too moderate for his crazy woke party. So you saw him say years ago, I would love to see more trans kids. And then just a few months ago, he walked back some of those comments and said, actually, I'm like against men entering women's sports. Now, I agree with the governor there, but he doesn't believe that. He's running for president, and he's trying to win over some of this moderate wing of their party that Kamala obviously couldn't win over, and Trump was able to win over. His party, his base on the primary stage is going to eat him alive, though. Their litmus test right now is if you're going to support some of these radical socialist policies that's kind of energizing their socialist base. So AOC has a better chance of winning the nomination, in my mind, than a Gavin Newsom does. I'm not scared of a Gavin Newsom because I don't think he could stand a chance in a primary. I'm scared of an AOC because I think she could win a primary but not win a general. If the Democrats were smart and don't want to give them free advice, they would nominate somebody like an Andy Beshear or a Josh Shapiro, who are crazy and woke and radical, but they're not an AOC. Those kind of people could genuinely win middle of the aisle voters, and they seem to have more of the Midwest atmosphere as opposed to the coastal elite hair gel and fitted suits appetite that we see as Gen Z members of your governor, Gavin Newsom.
2: It seems like he's trying to brand himself as the Democrat who can be the bridge between the regular Democrats, the standard Democrats, the partisan Democrats, and the DSA, because he said publicly he wants the Democratic Party to be big enough for Zohran Mamdani and John Fetterman. And then he goes to Michigan and campaigns on behalf of Abdul al-Sayed. But you think about the DSA voters, the people with the purple hair, the people that show up to the rallies, people that are still wearing COVID masks, that crowd. I would imagine that that crowd can sniff out an imposter pretty quick.
4: Absolutely.
2: And when they look at Gavin Newsom, they don't see one of their own.
4: Sure. Let's talk about, say, a rising star, unfortunately, on the Democrat side right now. Abdul al-Sayed running in Michigan. He's obviously the Dems nominee for that Senate race there. He's crazy. He's as out there as you can get with supporting some of these socialist policies, but he has policies. He talks about Medicaid for all. He talks about wanting to abolish things like the prison. He has some of these outlandish takes, but they're policies that galvanize voters who are frustrated, okay? We can criticize those policies, we can call them out, but they are physical policies. Newsom doesn't necessarily have that. His whole shtick is orange man bad. And Newsom, unfortunately, is going to have his career retire when Trump retires, because the orange man is riding off into the sunset in 2 years and playing golf in Florida for the rest of his life. He can't run against Trump on the 28th debate stage, and I think that's what's going to hurt him there. It's one thing if he has the success, the experience, the policies that have worked well in California. All he has is baggage. And remember Kamala when she was in that ABC interview on The View and they said, what is going to separate you from a Biden candidacy? She didn't have anything else to say. His question is going to be, what's going to separate you from your failures as governor of California? Because we've seen you be the chief executive, and why would we trust you to do something larger than the state you failed? He has no answer to separate himself from that baggage. That's why he's dead on arrival.
2: What you just described seems to be the dynamic that exists between the regular Democrats and the DSA all over the place, where Trump is the central villain in every story for the standard Democrats. Even the ones that were running against DSA candidates, Goldman in New York, the woman Diana DeGette in Colorado, where they go, but I'm an impeachment manager. And they thought that that would be enough to get him over the hump, and it didn't. And when Trump is the only subject that you talk about, what you do is you cede the floor of ideas on public policy and issues to the other side, the DSA. Their issues are nutty, but they're the only ones in those primaries talking about issues.
4: Yeah, you're right. I mean, obviously socialism's insane. Obviously communism is kooky, but there is genuine frustration amongst my generation who seems to be, sympathetic to some of these ideas. And I'll explain to you why. Obviously the cost of living is high. Gas prices, buying your first home, getting a job out of college, all very difficult right now. It's been difficult for multiple administrations. Both parties are to blame. But I'm 20 years old. I just turned 20. I've only lived in a country where if I want something, I can click an app on my phone and I can get it. A coffee, a new pair of shoes, a car. I think Amazon even has an option where they will drop a package via drone in your backyard now. And so it's caused this instant gratification culture. So what these new Dems are doing, these socialists are doing, is trying to say, oh, this instant gratification culture you have, here, click the one-size-fits-all button of socialism and all of your frustrations, all of your problems, they're all going to be fixed and solved. Don't ask us how, but we actually have a way to fix it. And the establishment Democrats just say orange man bad. We agree he's bad, but here's how we're going to fix it. And their ideas are kooky, but it's an idea. And the Dems don't have that right now.
2: There's a new leader in the House of Representatives for the Democratic Party. We know that Nancy Pelosi, who comes from here in California, announced she's not running for re-election. She stepped down as Speaker some years ago. Hakeem Jeffries out of New York State replaced her as the Democratic leader, and he's had a rough time since being elected to run that caucus. Most recently, they had a vote that was a procedural vote where the parties normally stick together. In this particular case, two Democrats, Gerald Golden from Maine and Marie Perez from Washington State, broke ranks and voted with the Republicans. That is going to allow the Republicans to bring up some of their issues, including a vote that would denounce socialism. That forces a lot of Democrats to take a vote that they don't want to take. You don't want, if you're the Democratic leader, to make your conservative Democrats vote against socialism and then upset the DSA in their district. And you certainly don't want to create, quarrels within your own caucus between the DSA types and the regular Democrat types. But under Nancy Pelosi, no one ever broke ranks. Now under Hakeem Jeffries, two of them broke ranks. And he's blaming his number two, Catherine Clark. Nancy Pelosi is blaming Hakeem Jeffries. And you go, that caucus seems like it's in complete disarray right now since Pelosi left.
4: Yep, it really is. Let's say the Democrats win the majority this November. They've already said the social swing's not going to vote for Hakeem. He won't have enough votes to be speaker. And the Senate Dems that are coming in, like Abdul, have already said they're not going to vote for a Schumer leadership. So you're going to see a successful coup inside the Democrat Party, where some of these crazies that used to be called, say, the squad, when it was Ilhan Omar and AOC a few years ago, could go off and have their press conferences on the side, and Nancy Pelosi could still maintain order and let them talk, but they didn't really have much power and influence. Well, instead of shutting them up, they've slowly, over the past few years, claimed power. And now we're seriously talking about a potential AOC presidential candidacy. And so, like, things like this prove that time and time again, the squad has gone from being the radical fringe of the party to the mainstream ideas of the party. And it's kind of a litmus test now of, if you want to win re-election, if you want to win your primary, you have to support some of these kooky ideas. And I think it's a dangerous path for the Democrats to go down. Obviously, look at 24 as an example. The last time we've had a major election to look at for polling data here, we saw that Kamala Harris was too left for the majority of the country, too left for the fact that Donald Trump literally won every single swing state and the popular vote, something that was not predicted in a race like that, because she ran her party too far to the left that they ran off a cliff. When you're talking about people like Abdul El-Sayed, when you're talking about people like Zohra Mamdani, when you're talking about people like AOC, these rising stars, the loudest voices in the Dem Party today, Kamala Harris looks like a moderate compared to them. So if she was too far left, obviously these, you know, future leaders are too far left as well. They're really running themselves into the ground, and I'm not complaining.
2: There was a biography that was written about Nancy Pelosi, and in the biography, it said that she ruled that caucus with an iron fist in a Gucci glove. And it seems like to get those people to behave, to get members of that caucus to behave, you almost have to talk to them like a mobster, which is how she would talk to them. And she ran a very tight ship when she was there. And I think they knew they were going to miss her when she left. I don't think they knew they were going to miss her this much.
4: No, certainly not. And, you know, you make the mobster comparison there to you know, old Speaker Pelosi, but I make a comparison to our leader, Mike Johnson, the opposite of a mobster, like your Sunday school teacher that they found in probably a Southern Baptist church, and somehow he, you know, woke up one morning and was a representative, and McCarthy left, and now he's a speaker. Like, he's the opposite of a mobster. He can, you know, talk softly and carry a big stick and effectively lead the successful majority we've had. And I think it shows that our party is not like herding cats. Our party is not as divided or having coups like we see on the left. We have disagreements. We should. It's a democracy. We have a big tent in our party, and that's okay. You have members that probably aren't going to go out to dinner after they vote on the Republican side, but we'll at least vote together. And I think that's something you're just not seeing with the left. And as people look at who they're going to vote for in the midterms, we've seen what a Democrat majority would look like. Their, you know, solution to the affordability crisis was the Inflation Reduction Act, something that Pelosi left as her legacy, something that Hakeem started his speaker speakership with. And when they brought down inflation with that frilly piece of text that had an awesome, cool title on it that said they were going to reduce inflation, the Congressional Budget Office said it literally reduced $0 and 0 cents of inflation. So they can talk really loud. They can pass some piece of legislation that has a cool title. Republicans have led, and we're united as opposed to the coup we're seeing.
2: There was a passage in that Susan Page book that talked about Pelosi calling a member into her office after the member voted against Obamacare and Pelosi thought the member was going to vote for it. And the scene was fantastic where she's sitting in the big chair and she has the member sit across the big desk and she just stares her down for a long time. And then she goes, "I got you elected. Thanks for nothing. Get out." And then kick the person out of the office. And I said to myself, she's talking to this person like she's Don Corleone here. But I guess that's what it takes over there. I don't know.
4: I guess so. It's sad that they need a mob boss to rule their party, but it shows how crazy they all are.
2: All right. Milo Yiannopoulos, who is a right-wing provocateur on social media, just got deported back to the UK. And he now says that he regrets supporting Donald Trump because of his deportation. He went on Piers Morgan looking completely disheveled. Didn't have the accent, by the way, which I thought was funny. I guess it's like Hillary Clinton outside of a black church. And he said that his political commentary was essentially an act, and now he's appealing to Republicans against Trump. It seems like this guy finally hit the last stop on the subway, and now he wants to reinvent himself as some kind of liberal commentator. What do you make of this train wreck?
4: Well, let me just be clear. As Republicans, we are equal opportunity deporters. And that means even people that a few days ago for clicks, likes, and engagement were saying they're pro-deportation, but apparently behind the scenes when the cameras were cut off were overstaying their visa here. He's deported, as he should have been. No tears have been shed. And I don't think anybody's going to come to his defense because he's a criminal and we're deporting criminals. If you overstay your visa in this country, you know, you get the boot. And I certainly don't look forward to him coming back anytime soon. And he can whine and moan as much as he wants on Piers Morgan's show. Didn't even know Piers had a show nowadays. So that kind of shows how far down the ladder with the rungs that he's fallen. But I will say that no tears have been shed in this household.
2: Well, the attitude seems to be that he shouldn't be deported because he came here from England. And you go, no, you're deported because you were here illegally. My family came here from England. They came the right way, although they did buy tickets on the Titanic, and I would recommend other forms of coming here than that. But anyway, the point is they weren't illegal. And the fact that he thought that he was going to be granted some kind of protection just shows you the kind of narcissism that this guy has had. I mean, looking back on it, it was always there. I mean, this guy just seems like a bad actor. But the fact that he thought that he should be able to stay here illegally because he's a writer or from England or whatever, I mean, shows you how out to lunch this guy was.
4: Yeah. And two things stand out to me there. First of all, he wanted to brag on Piers' show that he's a number one New York Times bestselling author. That's awesome, man. That just proves to me that you can read if you can write, and you can read the multiple letters that I sent to your house telling you that your visa was going to be overstayed and that you had enough court appearance soon. He failed to show up for that court appearance. He was arrested and deported, as he should. And so he just kind of proved there that if he's so smart, he obviously can read a letter from the government. I also think that this just kind of burst the bubble of the liberals' argument for the past few months that we were say racially profiling or politically profiling people to deport. You know, Milo, a day before he was deported, was praising ICE and praising deportations, and he got deported as well because he wasn't illegal in this country. And so I think, as you know, we have the midterm messaging ramp up, the Dems are going to hit really hard on these evil Republicans are taking away our voters. And obviously we kicked out a Republican as well because illegals are illegals and we're equal opportunity deporters.
2: Last question before you go. In LA, voters are going to be faced with a choice between a Democrat who let the city burn down and a DSA candidate whose criticism of the incumbent mayor is you're not far enough to the left. Voters ask, what do we do under those circumstances? Mostly Pratt voters in this audience. I don't know what to tell them. I don't live within the city limits. If I did, I'd probably leave it blank. Do you have any advice?
4: Yeah, so I certainly would have a hard time sleeping at night if I voted for either of those candidates. Knowing what I was enabling, knowing what I was supporting, and I wouldn't typically be an advocate for wasting a ballot and, you know, leaving it blank. But I think it would be a good idea to see some kind of, like a write-in campaign for Spencer Pratt and showing the numbers there. Obviously, he had the chance to be in the top three and, LA voters just didn't wake up enough. I hate that, they've had the consequences, but elections have consequences. And, we don't want more fires. We don't want more homeless. We don't want more crime. But that's what you're voting for if you vote for a continuation of, the current administration there with Bass. So it's sad, but it certainly means that the largest export of that city will continue to be U-Hauls. So, not surprised.
2: Brillin Hollihan, author of the book Make America Talk Again, available online at Amazon.com. You can follow him on X at Brillin Hollihan. Brillin, thanks so much for stopping by.
4: Thanks for having me, friend. I'll see you soon.
2: All right.
1: Fight for California. The Victory Cannon. And of course,
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1: 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You can participate in the chat room. 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
0: We've got 30 more minutes to go. 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
1: A crash in Palo Alto, southbound 101 before San Antonio Road. Everything is on the shoulder. And look out for a brush fire in Pleasanton, south 680, right before Bernal. And it's off to the side, of course. Carquinez Bridge, a crash cleared, east 80 right after the tolls. And then Fremont, a two-car wreck, south 880 after Dakota.
0: San Jose Earthquake Soccer.
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0: It's the John Phillips Show. 800-222-5222 is the telephone number. 1-800-222-5222. 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And Randy, if you want to see us in person, we're going to be in the San Fernando Valley this Friday.
1: We're going to be at the legendary Pineapple Hill Saloon and Grill for what might be our last broadcast ever there, because they're unfortunately getting shut down by their new landlord. But we're going to have the party to end all parties this Friday from noon to 3 at one of my favorite bars. You got to come down and celebrate with us. And we'll be there with Susan Shelley of the Howard Jarvis Taxpayer Association talking Prop 43, the local Taxpayer Protection Act. You can even come home with a yard sign. So come by, get a beer or get a Diablo pineapple. That's my favorite drink on the list. Get a sandwich and have lunch with us noon to 3 Friday at Pineapple Hill Saloon and Grill in Sherman Oaks. I am flying back tomorrow night from Santa Fe to be at this remote. So you got no excuse, all you Orange County people. You can make it.
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1: This is, I think, episode 10 of the Accountability Podcast. We've been really making these things happen every single week. 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
0: In fact, Randy, what do you say we listen to a little slice of that interview with Richie?
1: Here's a little amuse-bouche.
2: Now you have the situation with Nancy Pelosi. She has been cultivating her Rolodex for nearly 40 years, 37, 38 years in Washington. She has all those well-established relationships with the donors and the corporations and those who would benefit the fact that she's been in there for so long, legislation and, you know, all the money, all of this. And so Pelosi's leaving. Who does she see as being the best to now fill her seat and where she can hand over the list of donors, the database, the Rolodex, right? That would potentially keep her interests and the interest of all of her supporters for these years. Who is it that she could hand this off to? And definitely not Scott Wiener. Wiener has his own agenda. As we know, all up and down California, he's universally hated for so much of the legislation that he's pushed in Sacramento. He is such a niche, has this niche focus, and that just would not gel with Pelosi's donors and her Rolodex base. So she, Pelosi, can mentor, can tutor, can mold Connie Chan. And that, because she has no one else to work with, you know, this is one of the easiest things that we could see, is how Pelosi can just take over Chan. And as many, including you, have said, it's like Pelosi's running this campaign as the shadow candidate. Okay, as long as it's not Wiener.
0: Let's go back to the differences between the two.
2: Yeah.
0: Because to my eye, and correct me if I'm wrong, Pelosi is an old-timey Democratic politician. She's one of the remaining New Dealers that still exist. And her number one priority is to take care of the unions. She's very close to the unions. And if the unions are getting what they want and the Democratic interest groups are getting what they want, she feels like she's delivering. Scott Wiener, who you described as a niche politician, is specifically about three things, to my eye. About housing, about creating as much mixed-use housing and low-income housing as humanly possible, going into single-family home communities and just demolishing them, mm-hmm. and bringing in these monstrosities and forcing all of us to live above a Panda Express. He's all about decriminalizing sex crimes. Mm-hmm. Whether it is statutory rape or sex crimes of another nature, he's all about decriminalizing that and then transing the kids. He's a big believer in sex change operations for minors. Mm-hmm. And I don't see Nancy Pelosi going hard on any of those subjects.
2: Right.
0: It seems to be something that is a niche boutique thing in her eyes and missing the big picture. And to the extent that she's weighed in on any of those subjects, it's not her, it's her daughter, who was very involved with the Women's Caucus within the Democratic Party of California during the whole Me Too era. So decriminalizing sex crimes seems to be something that would likely offend someone like her.
2: Yeah, of course. And this goes along with, as I said, that, you know, Pelosi and her supporters and her donors and the legislators and all of her clan and clique would not click with Scott Wiener based on these reasons. And but I need to throw in here, too, that a lot of people have been giving credit to Scott Wiener on housing. He's like the YIMBY of YIMBYs. But that's just the legislation. He has authored a lot of bills that are pushing the bulldozing of the west side of San Francisco, per se. He has made all of these promises. He's made people happy. He's gotten the support of all these YIMBY aligned groups. But yet we don't see the fruit of this. We just see the legislation. And so, and a lot of the campaign material, I just got something showed up yesterday, from Wiener in the mail, where he talks about building housing, but the housing hasn't been built. It's been very minorly built. So it's not like he's been out there and now you can look and see. So even with that, he's only been minorly effective. So, but going back, this is a big dilemma for us here in San Francisco. We're the only voters that get to vote in this House race. It's either Chan or Wiener, and we're the ones that make the decision. And going back for all these years, the House is a two-year stint, and they have to keep running every 2 years to be reelected. And Pelosi has won going all the way back, and so she wants to cement that legacy. And Wiener is just not there for a variety of reasons.
0: Speaking of her legacy, we had Chuck Todd, formerly Meet the Press, on the radio program, and Tony Hall, the former supervisor in San Francisco, on. Mm-hmm. And they both said the same thing, which is one of her worst impulses is if you get on the wrong side of her, if you piss her off, if you upset her, that's the only thing that she can think about. And she will spend the rest of her life trying to get back at you. And she just can't get beyond that. It's been that way her entire career. Steny Hoyer did something to her a million and one years ago that offended her. And she's been punishing him ever since. And that's just the way she's wired. That's just the way she is.
3: She's got a grudge against Baccaria.
0: She does. So it looks like she's going to spend, as the first female speaker of the House, someone who in another world would be doing victory laps right now with her last 6 months in office, is going to spend all of her time trying to kill Scott Wiener's career.
2: Yeah. And you know, what's interesting is a lot of us are enjoying that because we want to see Wiener go down in flames. And this is also the clash of the egos. You know, the old school, the old guard ego versus the newer LGBT niche trans champion ego. And we really would like to see Wiener fail. He deserves to fail because he's been such a winner, per se, Wiener. And I want to see him go down in flames. And even if it is a dud Connie Chan, someone's got to take him out. And he also does the same thing. Wiener also will constantly call you out. I don't know if you've been checking him out, what he how he posts on Twitter, on X, but he is constantly berating anyone, including Trump, the GOP, MAGA, every other word out of his mouth. He criticizes them, takes every opportunity. And we've seen the rhetoric that he's also scaling up against Chan as well.
3: We saw that whole debacle with the Connie Chan AI chatbot that if you asked it the right kind of questions would give you racist responses. He takes it down, but he had billboards across the city telling people to go to ConnieChan.ai, and then one of Connie Chan's supporters vandalized the billboard and wrote, Scott Wiener is white devil.
2: Yeah, that was just two blocks from me. Yeah, that was right over on the main street here. Yeah. Kudos to the town.
1: So that's a little preview of what you're getting this afternoon at johnnydontlike.com. The full 30-plus minute episode premieres around 2:59 p.m.
0: And if you're watching us now at johnnydontlike.com, click that like button. 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

0: 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If you want to watch us live, go to johnnydontlike.com and click that like button. All right. Labor Day weekend is on the horizon, and people are trying to figure out what to do as the heat wave continues to move its way across the southwestern United States. Some people are going to go to the beach. Other people are going to grill at home, maybe go for a dip in the pool. And if you live in the eastern portion of Los Angeles, usually the idea of going to MacArthur Park is not something that you consider unless you're looking to buy illegally forged documents. But Randy, all of this is leading to the question, with the emphasis that the federal government in particular has been putting on MacArthur Park, where we sent federal agents in there to try to bust up all of the drug rings, is it now safe for normal people to take their family to the park again?
1: If you remember, specifically, LA County DA Nathan Hochman said when the raids first started and all the criminal activity in MacArthur Park, his goal was to have a picnic with his family on Labor Day. Let's see if that's actually going to happen. Here is Fox 11 in Los Angeles.
2: Is MacArthur Park safe for families to visit Labor Day weekend? LA County District Attorney Nathan Hochman plans to put it to the test. This pledge, if you recall, came after a major drug bust at the park in June. Fox 11's Rachel Aragon live in Westlake with the latest.
0: Rachel. Okay, let me ask you this question. If, let's just say, the park is not cleaned up yet and something bad happens to the DA, who gets to appoint his replacement?
1: Probably Ollie Mitchell.
0: Oh, no.
3: Hey, Christine, yeah, we've heard from business leaders, elected leaders, and even community members about different ways to improve public safety at MacArthur Park, which you know has long been plagued by illegal activity. But a recent video we're about to show you at the park shows there at least at some level still a challenge to public safety in that area. Over a dozen people arrested in a massive...
0: That looks like a war zone.
1: And you got to love that Langers is just sitting there in the background, an L.A. legend.
3: Drug bust at MacArthur Park in early June.
4: What I'm hoping is as we get the criminal elements out of the park, the city can come in and rehabilitate it.
1: Have you seen this city?
3: Raid, a part of a broader effort, federal officials said, to return the public park to the public and rid the space of criminals and drug addicts.
5: We have another arrest taking place over here right now.
3: And that same day...
1: Yep, that was Seedorf.
0: Always get the short straw. I think we should call him Short Straw Seedorf.
1: I think he'd like that.
3: Lake County District Attorney Nathan Hochman promising that by Labor Day, MacArthur Park will be safe enough for him and his family to come for a picnic.
4: Here's a pledge I make. Labor Day of 2026, I'm going to be here with my family. Middle of the day, we're going to have a lovely picnic lunch.
3: The DA's office says...
1: You're going to have a little sparkling wine? Little cheese? Maybe some charcutes.
0: What illegal products do you think are going to be offered to him for sale while he eats his lunch there?
1: Well, he's probably going to have an interaction with the people who are on the golf carts from Homeless Healthcare Los Angeles, asking the DA and his family if they would like any meth pipes.
3: That a district attorney will be hosting a Labor Day picnic for employees at MacArthur Park on Labor Day weekend.
1: Is that mandatory?
0: I hope not.
1: Can't they just have the day off?
0: Is their life insurance?
1: We're not even working Labor Day. I'm putting together a best of the crime blotter that you're going to watch on Monday at johnnydontlike.com.
3: But since June 4th, the park has seen its share of problems. Earlier this month, a woman seen splashing around the main fountain.
1: Holy cow!
0: What did they send, the Coast Guard to get her?
1: She's bathing in the fountain. That's wild.
3: Before first responders made a dramatic water rescue. This week, video showing a man also taking a swim at MacArthur Park.
1: No, no, no, no, no, no, no.
0: You think that guy would go for a swim in the Tijuana River?
1: Probably.
3: Shortly after, someone appears to come charging and confronting the man behind the camera filming the incident.
1: Yeah, Hockman's going to have a great time at the park.
0: Get cursed out in Spanish, get tossed into the lake.
3: MacArthur Park falls under Councilwoman Eunice Hernandez's district. On the Councilwoman's district website is a page dedicated to MacArthur Park that says she has led a transformative revitalization of MacArthur Park.
1: No, no, no, no, no.
0: Stay far away.
1: See, there have been some reductions thanks to the efforts of the feds and LAPD working together to arrest some of the gangs that are in there. Heck, there's been some arrests of the service providers that turned out to be drug dealers or people with connections to gangs. But Eunice Hernandez wants to claim that any improvement of that park is because she's passing out meth pipes and she's passing out Narcan. And the thing that you have to remember is, if you're wondering why Eunice Hernandez is supporting Karen Bass for mayor instead of Nithya Raman, it's because Karen Bass gave Eunice Hernandez hundreds of thousands of dollars for these insane programs at MacArthur Park at a press conference just days before the Palisades fire. So she is another example of how Karen Bass is owned by the DSA.
0: There is no good choice in this election.
1: Nope.
3: The site also lists initiatives that aim...
1: Don't go to Westlake on Labor Day. Go to Westlake Village and go to Los Agaves. It's great.
3: ...to address the challenges of homelessness, cleanliness, and public safety. But is the park safe enough for families to want to visit this holiday weekend? And we'll get more clarity on that question this coming weekend, of course. Now, I did also reach out to First Assistant U.S. Attorney Bill Saley's office, as well as Councilmember Hernandez's office, as to whether or not those two elected officials would be, in fact, at MacArthur Park this coming weekend for the picnic. And we are still waiting to hear back. Pre-live in Westlake tonight. I'm Rachel Aragon, Fox 11 News.
1: So there you go. Nathan Hockman is going to force a bunch of his employees to picnic at MacArthur Park, and I'm sure nothing bad's going to happen at all.
0: And by the way, it's not really what he promised when he promised to go to that park on Labor Day. If it's just you and your wife and your kids and some crackhead goes off on you, you're on your own and you're in for a fist fight. If you go in there with your entire office, you're less likely to get messed with because you're going to have hundreds of people there. But the point is, that park is so unsafe that a mom with a kid in a stroller can't go there. And that's the point. It needs to be safe for elderly people. It needs to be safe for handicapped people. It needs to be safe for young mothers with babies in strollers, because that's who uses the park on a normal basis. It's not a 60-year-old wealthy guy who's the DA of the county. It's those people, and it's not safe for those people. So don't pretend that that park is safe, because it's clearly not.
1: I'll tell you where I'm not going to be on Monday.
0: Me either. All right, that's it for us today. Don't forget, the newest edition of the Accountability Podcast drops in mere moments at johnnydontlike.com. If you're watching us on YouTube, thank you so much for watching us. And if you haven't clicked that like button, please click it before you go. It really helps us out. See you mañana.
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3: To drive his decision on ending it. In the House,
4: the joint resolution is not agreed to.
3: Lawmakers failing to advance a constitutional amendment that would cap the Supreme Court at 9 justices. The tally was 221 to 206. All Republicans voted in favor. Nearly all Democrats voted against. The NBA has suspended L.A. Clippers owner Steve Ballmer for 1 year. The team will forfeit 5 first-round draft picks from 2029 to 2033. And President Obama Basketball Operations Lawrence Frank has been banned for 6 months for violating the league's salary cap rules. 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
8: Oakland, a stall, westbound 580 right before the 80 interchange. The left lane blocked. You're backed up from MacArthur Boulevard, San Pablo Avenue. And then a crash in Oakland as well, west 580 after 980, but everybody's on the right shoulder. San Leandro, east 580 before Dutton Avenue. Storage crates in the middle lanes.
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0: number, 877-381-3811. Hello, 877-381-3811. We put our foot down on the gas pedal and off we go. Welcome to the program. I'm very, very pleased you're here. Thank you. We don't always do this, but there was actually some rather fascinating comments by the President of the United States in the Oval Office earlier today. And he's asked a very good question by Peter Doocy. Now, as you know, in this audience, here and on Fox, and wherever I'm a guest, I keep pushing the idea of the Reagan Doctrine that we arm the Iranian people. Now, there are people who are risk-averse. Some of them are online, and they have very significant backgrounds, and I'm sure some are in the government. Well, what if this happens, and this happens, and that happens, and this happens? Excuse me. You know, in the middle of a war, you can't conclude with certainty what is or is not going to happen. But fight to win, okay? And that's what the president's doing with this economic, crushing economic, basically attack against the enemy. And that's why we had 100 military sites hit yesterday militarily. But my own view is, since we are not going to send ground troops, nor do I support that. There are ground troops here. They're called the Iranian people. And they're ready to rise up, and they want to be armed. Now's the time. And it's the president who's brought us to this point, with the economy in a shambles. And I'm sure there are police there, army there, maybe even some IRGC there. They're not getting their salaries. They're not getting paid, or they're not getting the things that they need. Now, the big dogs, they get whatever they want, of course. But I'm not talking about them. So if we're going to arm and train these people, I hope we're not too late, but I hope maybe we're doing it. We just don't know about it. But it's something I've been pushing a lot. As you can see, once we push some things here in radio, or I push them on my Fox show, they get into the bloodstream of the media, just like the data centers, when I took the position on the data centers over the weekend, and now you see this being discussed nonstop. And I would say significantly in favor by a lot of the people who are talking about them now, because you got to get the facts out. That's what I'm about. Applying the facts to our principles, our beliefs, our value systems. So here's the president. I think this is important, what he's saying. From Peter Doocy's question, cut to go.
1: Trump, you posted today on Truth Social, when are the Iranian people going to rise up and fight?
2: Well,
1: if that's what you want, will you send the CIA in to arm Iranians?
2: Well, I wouldn't want to say that to you, Peter. I'd love to tell you that, but it wouldn't be appropriate to say. But I mean, I understand their plight. They're being shot. Right now, you know, these gentlemen sit here in the lap of luxury and they see things, but over there it's not so luxurious. As of 3 months ago, they had 52,000 protesters were killed. Can you imagine this, fellow? And now I hear the numbers probably 25,000 more. They have close to 65,000 protesters killed. So when I ask that question, I ask it sort of knowing the answer. The only answer is that they're being shot. The regime is getting weaker and weaker by the day. And at some point, they're not going to be able to shoot so easily because I think the people aren't going to take it. But I did pose that question because, you know, it would be time. But unlike most people can't kill their people like that. Most people try and reason, they talk, and then there might be an overthrow. In Iran, they kill the people. When they get out to protest, they kill them. They shoot them right between the eyes. They have two forms, machine guns and snipers. And they use them sometimes, the machine guns, and sometimes the snipers. They like the snipers better because all they do is have a crowd of 200,000 people and a person goes down here right between the eyes. And they'll have three snipers doing it. And it's a horrible thing to watch. So that's why it's not happening. And who can blame them? Who can blame them? But the regime is getting weaker by the day.
0: I agree with that. So let us arm them. More, cut three, go.
2: It's very simple. Iran cannot have a nuclear weapon. As soon as it's over, which I don't think will be very much longer, I don't know how much more they can take, but, you know, whatever it is, it doesn't matter. And I'm not affected by the election. Number one, I'm not running, but my party's running, and I'm going to help my party. But I think my party respects the fact that we're not allowing Iran to have a nuclear weapon. And frankly, other presidents should have done that, but they didn't have whatever it takes to do it.
0: Mm-hmm. Yep. He's right. Okay. Iran is, look, the man has said it since 1980. I don't know why people are confused about this. Now, here's the Iranian military spokes idiot yesterday. Ibrahim Yabba Dabba. Cut four, go.
3: The offensive operation against the Americans will continue in a decisive manner until they regret their crimes. We warn that continued American provocations in the region will be met with heavier, broader, and more destructive responses.
0: I don't know what he's talking about. Their responses have been really quite poor, quite weak. And as I mentioned to you yesterday, and there's an article out again today, that the Russians are sending them really some kind of hypersonic or supersonic or whatever sonic type missiles. And so there is that. There is that. That's problematic. The Russians are friends. They're not our friends. Now, arm the Iranian people. The time is now. Let's not be risk averse in the middle of a war when we seek victory and thousands of Iranian people have been and are being slaughtered. The Reagan Doctrine worked. Worked. You know, everything can't be precisely predicted. All cannot be precisely predicted. You agree with me, Mr. Producer? That's not the way it works. That's not the way war... Let me just put it that way. I feel like I'm constantly pushing back against some individuals and some attitudes that are out there. But nonetheless, we will continue to do that until I stop doing this. And I don't have any plans on doing that, but you never know. But we're going to continue to press the case. The Iranian people, if we really want them to rise up, then arm them. If we want them to rise up, arm them. If we don't want to, how about this? If we don't want to arm the Iranians, how about we tell the Israelis to go ahead and do it? Would that make everybody feel better? I'll be right back.
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19: 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Reuters Institute says we're now one of the top news brands in the nation. 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
0: The president also said today, let's see, he couldn't care less. I guess it was Monday night. He couldn't care less whether Iran signs what he called a worthless agreement with the United States, declaring that Washington is better positioned with almost total control of the Strait of Hormuz, as he called on the Iranian people to rise up and fight. I'm reading from Breitbart. I think a lot of what I've been urging and calling for is playing out exactly as I anticipated. It's not because I'm Nostradamus, it's just because it's the way it is. President said, I'm not trying to force Iran to the bargaining table. as ABC fake news reported. Trump wrote on True Social, I couldn't care less if they sign a worthless to them agreement. Trump said he preferred the current U.S. position, pointing to what he described as almost total control of the strait. They're just playing out the inevitable, he wrote. When are the Iranian people going to rise up and fight? Now, that is something he was talking about earlier, and that's something that I'm trying to also address. And they'll rise up and fight when they're armed, which is understandable. And if it's not us, please let the Israelis do it, or encourage them to do it. Same with Mossad. That is their intelligence wing, because they have a very good handle on what's going on in Iran. Very good handle. And if we're risk averse, we don't think it's a good idea, maybe they do. And you have to assume they want to eliminate this regime as much as we do, maybe even more, I think. They've made that abundantly clear. Prime Minister has even been criticized for it in some circles, who like to leak anonymously to Axios and elsewhere. Yes. All right. That's our update in our part of the world. Now we're going to continue to move to our part of the world. Real clear investigations. Here we have, hold on a second. Who wrote this? Anybody? Paul Sperry. Paul Sperry's damn good. He's over at Real Clear Investigations. He's been around a long time, as long as I can remember, and he's always been very professional and very good at these investigations, at Real Clear Investigations. He says, the call to prayer is sounding across America. From Ham to, I don't even know how to pronounce this town, from Hamtramck, Michigan, to Paterson, New Jersey, to Minneapolis, Minnesota, rooftop amplifiers remind growing numbers of Muslim faithful 5 minutes a day, five times a day of their duties with the Arabic message that Allah is the greatest, there is no God but Allah. The so-called Adhan is just one sign of how Islam is transforming pockets of our nation. As more Muslims participate in the country's political life, running for office, influencing, and in some cases, even controlling local governments, they're putting their own stamps on their communities, renaming city streets after Arab homelands and mandating Islamic holidays and halal-only lunches in public schools, while even changing noise ordinances to the consternation of many non-Muslim neighbors. Like Polish, German, Irish, and Italian immigrants before them, American Muslims now control several small cities. The difference is all those people with those backgrounds wanted to assimilate into our country. That's a big difference, of course, and I'm sure Sperry knows it as well. These include Hamtramck, if I mispronounce it, I'm sorry, Massachusetts, which has an all-Muslim city council, as well as mid-sized cities like neighboring Dearborn. What did I say? Massachusetts? I'm in Michigan. They are also wielding influence in large metropolises like New York City. We know about Mamdani and his top staff, composed almost entirely of Muslims. Did you know that, Rich? Oh, you know. Yep. In one sense, this is just the continuation of the country's deep tradition of offering newcomers the opportunity to contribute to their own customs to American society. But some critics say this iteration of the immigration story offers a distinct challenge. That's me. A number of leading Muslim candidates for office, for example, are so opposed to America's longtime ally Israel that their rhetoric veers into anti-Semitism. And some, such as the Democrat Party candidate for U.S. Senator Michigan, Abdul El-Sayed, are being supported with campaign funds linked to Hamas front groups and the radical pro-jihad Muslim Brotherhood, which federal authorities say has a secret plan for destroying America from within. El-Sayed, one is primary with at least $315,000 from the Muslim Brotherhood Tide Funds. A Real Clear investigation examination of FEC filings reveals, and he hopes his harsh attacks on evil Israel, quote unquote, will help him become the first Muslim to sit in the U.S. Senate. Other Muslim candidates have ties to groups that have officially been designated as terror organizations, including Al-Qaeda. Adam Hishan Hamre, with Democrat nominee running for, he is a Democrat nominee running for New Jersey's 12th Congressional District, once maintained close ties to the late Al-Qaeda blind sheik, who was convicted for his role in the 1993 World Trade Center bombing, including acting as his translator, driver, and defense witness. I didn't know who he was. I promise I didn't know. Craig say electing Muslims to public office is frightened with other concerns. Is freighted. I'm sorry, ladies and gentlemen. I'm seeing very blurry out of my left eye today. Just bear with me. Critics say electing Muslims to public office is freighted with other concerns. And I want to get into this more deeply. We have a break coming up. And in the meantime, I will put a few drops in this sign. Hope it does something. But we got a problem. And it's not clear to me anybody's doing a damn thing about it. We're relying on local zoning boards and local governments. And for the most part, not all, but for the most part, they're doing a crap job. I'll be right back.

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1: The Bay Area Chevy Dealers Traffic Update on KSFO.
2: We are backed up on eastbound 92 through Hayward, kilometer all the way to 880, but you're right across the San Mateo Bridge eastbound prior to that. Looking very nice right now. North 280 San Francisco, stop and go Mariposa to King. And in San Jose, somebody lost a whole tire. South 880 on the connector ramp to northbound 87, it's in the right lane.
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1: We go on with the Paul Sperry piece from Real Clear Investigations. Critics also warn that unlike mainstream modern Christianity, Islam does not distinguish between the spiritual and political realms. Sharia law, for example, applies to religious and civic life because they are one and the same in Islam. Based on the Quran and other holy Islamic scripture, Sharia regulates Muslim worship, dress, and diet. But it also sanctions practices at odds with not only American culture, but also the U.S. legal system, including domestic violence, polygamy, female circumcision, forced child marriage, honor killings, and militant jihad. Republican lawmakers and counterterrorism experts fear that as Muslims, and I'm going to say Islamists, as Islamists win control of towns and cities, they may weaken the nation's separation of church and state, while creating the kind of dangerous no-go areas for non-Muslims that authorities now identify in some 900 enclaves of Europe with heavy concentrations of Muslim immigrants. I think that already is occurring in the United States right now. I really do. Belgium, Denmark, Germany, Portugal, and Switzerland are among EU members that have passed laws aimed at curbing radical Islam. The French Senate also passed a law in May aimed at countering Islamist infiltration, quote-unquote, of the country following a 2025 government report, Muslim Brotherhood and Political Islam in France. And a poll that year finding a majority of Muslims in France aged 15 to 24 prefer Sharia law over French law. And it goes on. Does any of this concern you, America? Islamist organizers are advancing a nationwide plan to back Muslims and other Islamic-friendly candidates with financing from a potential political war chest of more than $140 million a year in mosque and other donations from the swelling Muslim American community. Earlier this year, Qadi Led Fi Council of North America issued a legal ruling, a fatwa, in coordination with the Assembly of Muslim Jurists of America that for the first time unlocks Muslim American tithing and charitable giving, known as zakat, for political use. Quote, giving one zakat for influencing political causes is warranted. The stated goal is to broadly empower Muslim communities in America, but more specifically, to fund the campaigns of politicians who oppose Israel and support policies such as criminalizing criticism of Prophet Muhammad and Islam in general. This is sort of happening in Virginia right now. In fact, this is what he points to here. Efforts are already underway at the state level in Virginia, which now boasts the fourth highest Islamic population in the U.S. A Muslim Democrat has introduced a bill in the state Senate to amend hate crimes law to criminalize, quote, prejudice toward Islam, unquote, not just Muslims. The bill, Islam, you understand? Islamists. The bill, sponsored by State Senator Saddam Azlan Salim, also mandates that state troopers track, quote, Islamophobia, excuse me, as a new bias-motivated offense category. At the same time, hateful rhetoric castigating Christians, Jews, and others is common in American mosques. Legal scholars say such blasphemy law would likely be struck down as an unconstitutional violation of the First Amendment's free speech clause. Critics say this is lost on such Muslim activists who use America's cornerstone civil rights, in this case, the freedom to practice religion, to advance their faith and its influence. In 2023, Talk to American Muslims, Qadi exalted that they had a blessing most other Muslims lack. Quote, a constitution that protects our freedoms. We thank Allah for that freedom. Now, what he's saying there, ladies and gentlemen, is a constitution that protects our freedoms to do what we choose to do to destroy the Constitution. You understand? Also in the past year, Islamic activities or activists have formed their own political super PACs, including one backing Al-Sayed in Michigan. Fighting for Michigan PAC, they call it, of course, whose main contributor is a longtime leader in Muslim Brotherhood front groups in America, blacklisted by the Justice Department as an unindicted terrorist co-conspirator. Another is the Unity and Justice Fund, which Sharia watchdogs claim is part of a highly organized electoral jihad to change foreign U.S. policy and push Sharia-conforming laws. This is all swirling around us, ladies and gentlemen. Now, the Unity and Justice Fund, which is aggressively raising money from mosques and Islamic groups to back Democrats in the November congressional election, notice it's exclusively Democrats, is connected in the controversial or with the controversial group Council on American Islamic Relations. You're familiar with them if you've listened to this show for about 12 seconds. CARE, the nation's largest Muslim rights group, has a long-term plan to elect 30 Muslims to Congress, including at least two to the Senate. If he wins in November, Al-Sayed would be the first Muslim senator. Currently, four Muslims serve in Congress, all Democrats. Survey show, Muslims vote overwhelmingly Democrat. And at the same time, CARE says it's grooming more than 200 Muslims to run for state and local offices as well. A, quote, U.S.-based Hamas front organization, according to former FBI agent Lara Burns, CARE was critical in organizing financial support and getting out the vote for New York Mayor Zohran Mamdani. The group now has former employees represented in top posts inside the Mamdani administration. CARE denies connections to Hamas. They're liars. Or the Muslim Brotherhood. And in 2009, after the Justice Department named CARE an unindicted co-conspirator in the largest terror fundraising case in U.S. history, a federal court found ample evidence linking CARE to Hamas. Then it goes on, the piece is very thorough about the quest for dominance. And I'll just touch on this. According to an article in the Fremont Argus, a California newspaper, CARE founder Omar Ahmad once told a Muslim audience, quote, Islam isn't in America to be equal to any other faith, but to become dominant. He said the Quran should be the highest authority in America, and Islam the only accepted religion on earth. Ahmad, who Burns said was wiretapped in FBI Hamas probes in the 1990s, gave the speech at a 1998 event in Fremont, California, organized by the Islamic Study School, titled, How Should We as Muslims Live in America? That's right. Now, I can go on. You get the gist. There's much more detail in this piece. You know, our archives at the end of the show always has the articles that I'm using and other sources that I'm using, so you can take a look at it for yourself. This is what we face as a nation, and it is spreading very, very fast. I want to thank the majority on the Supreme Court for upholding something that is not and never has been in the Constitution, birthright citizenship. I want to thank the government for chain migration. That is, when people are here, they can bring in relatives up to, they estimate up to 20 each. That doesn't do any harm, does it? We want to thank the Democrats for having open borders, and should they win the House or the Senate again, they will fight for open borders and no funds for ICE, because ICE is responsible for rounding up illegal aliens and deporting them, and we certainly can't do that. We want to thank the Democrats in the Senate for appointing scores of radical Democrats, lawyers, to the bench, who now wear black robes and serve for life, and defy the law as they pretend to uphold the law and demand adherence to their rulings, even if their rulings defy the law. And we want to thank the media still pretty much covering up what's happened in this country and what is happening in this country with the Islamists, the immigration system, the naturalization system, and on and on and on. That's right. There seems to be no end to this, which worries me, because the Republicans pretty much control Washington. The executive branch can only do so much. Congress needs to step up and do more. And the smartest conservative lawyers and litigators need to get together and iron this out and take this on. So we need organization on many levels with many entities to fight this, or it will consume us. It's consumed Europe, and there are no-go zones all throughout Europe, all around Paris, all around London, and they're growing into this country too. Just remember what that mayor of Dearbornistan, Michigan, said, and of course he's an Islamist, and he told a constituent, a citizen of Dearbornistan, a Christian pastor who objected to a street being named after, I think it was Hamas or something like that, he told him, you don't like it, leave the town. Because the town now is overwhelmingly not just Muslim, but Islamist. Yeah, we'll be right back.
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0: You know, it's been a tough hour about Iran and the invasion of the Islamists and the good days ahead with that. You want to hear a little bit of good news? I think I do. Do you want to hear a little bit of good news? I think we shall. By the way, Mr. Producer's great. He said, you understand today is your 23rd anniversary of starting weekday radio. And you started on WABC in New York. And I want to thank everybody for the cake and all the rest of it. You know what I mean, Mr. Producer? I didn't get any cake. Actually, I did. I bought cake for myself. Had nothing to do with this anniversary. And it's in the fridge, and I'm going to have it after the show. What do you think of that one? I'll make an excuse. I'm celebrating 23 years. But the truth is, this is not possible without you. I want to thank you. You know, Nick Fuentes' grandmother used to listen to this show. Maybe she still does. Then he banged his head, and then he became what he became. But you get the point. A lot of great people. Mr. and Mrs. America, you folks out there working every day, or maybe you've finally been able to retire. It's all of you who make this possible, and I want to thank you. We went from starting 23 years ago on such a magnificent station, WABC. I literally started my radio career in New York City on WABC. Nobody really gets to do that. And it shortly just took off all over the nation, syndicated through ABC radio networks. And we have great Cumulus Westwood One. So I want to thank all of you out there in the audience. Again, none of this is possible without you. None of it. What do you want, Rich? What am I doing? Oh, yes. And by the way, Rich, you've been with me pretty close to the beginning, right? 23 years ago today, Mr. Producer was my producer. Did I know you before then a little bit? I don't think I did. I don't think you worked on the weekend show. So, Mr. Producer, it's 23 years for you, too. Or let me ask you something. How many hosts and producers have a 23-year record together? I'll bet none. Not many. And honestly, folks, it's because Mr. Producer. It is. He's great. He's great. He's the one giving me these dates. That's what he's like, the Rain Man. He's very good. He's a good husband, a good father, and executive producer. Terrific. It's my honor. Everyday expenses. Well, look, everyday expenses climb and they fall and so forth and so on. But those damn credit cards, if you use them, they keep climbing. And the balance keeps climbing, right? And then the interest keeps growing and growing and growing. And if you're paying 20% interest or more, it's out of sight. It's totally incongruous with the economy. That is, you shouldn't be paying 20% interest. And you should be figuring out how to pay down the balance. Easy for you to say, Mark. 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
0: When did I start Fox? February 25th, 2018, I started my show. That is crazy. 8.5 years ago? Holy mackerel. I'm still looking at this here. Bear with me, America. Mr. Producer gave me this. We started the radio syndication 20 years ago. Soon to be 21 years ago. It's incredible. Really incredible. Anyway, that's all thanks to you folks. I hope I've made it worth your while over these years. Some of you are here, newly here, and we welcome you to. I consider this a national town hall meeting. I consider you folks family. You know, when I go somewhere and people come up to me, of course people see me on TV, but a lot of people listen to the radio. Don't be fooled. They listen to AM/FM radio, and I have all the affiliates to thank. A lot of people listen to the podcast version of the program, which is basically a streamed-down, streamlined version, but still. So we appreciate that very, very much. Now, I've only got about 10, 15 seconds, so we're going to take a break. I didn't play Harry Eaton, did I, Mr. Producer? So when we come back, I want to give you a little bit of good news so you're not climbing to the roof, if you get my drift, because everything is not down and out. Everything is not negative. Something very interesting here, according to CNN's data analyst. We'll be right back.

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0: 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And of course,
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6: A crash in Livermore, eastbound 580 before Vasco. Two middle lanes blocked. You're backed up from 1st Street. And then San Francisco, northbound Park Presidio, inside the MacArthur Tunnel. We have a stall blocking those two northbound lanes. You're backed up from Geary right now. Los Gatos, a stall, North 17 after Lark. It's in the left lane. A little bit of a delay behind it.
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0: Fight for California. 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And of course,
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3: 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Our number, 877-381-3811. 877-381-3811. Harry Enten on the Constipated News Network yesterday. He is their data analyst. And some interesting news out there. You know, people were asking me today what we get from several callers here as well, which is, how do I think things are going to turn out in the midterm elections? We get this question around election time all the time. How do I think an election's going to turn out? How do I think this, that, and the other? And I'll tell you sometimes, look, sometimes I'm concerned. Sometimes I'm less concerned. But I always say the same thing. Is it really going to make you feel better if I give you a prediction? I don't know any more than you. Fight. Vote. Donate. If you have the time, become an activist. Help organize. Volunteer. You and me, Mr. and Mrs. America, you will determine whether we win or lose. Not my prediction. I'm always thinking back to a general like George S. Patton. If somebody said to him, are we going to win this battle or lose this battle? What might he say? Well, there'd be a few cuss words, there's no doubt about that. And then he would say that we're going to fight these people and kick the crap out of them, and then we'll see what happens. We don't accept losing, but we have to fight to win. Is this clear, Mr. Producer, or am I not clear? So, whatever I predict is irrelevant. Doesn't matter what anybody predicts. These polls are interesting. If we're ahead, I fear that people will become laxed, and therefore we could lose. If we're behind, I fear people could be dispirited, and hence we could lose. But I'll give you the facts, and then I will always qualify it by saying what? The election hasn't been held yet. Now, whether we win or lose is up to you and me and our fellow citizens. So let us do everything we can while we still have a free country. While we still have a free country. To use that freedom to stop the enemy and elect the people who matter to us. So here's Harry Enten of CNN. Cut six, go.
4: The GOP was underestimated by more than 2 points in major statewide races. It's happened a lot. It's happened a lot recently. Look, in 2002, it was 3 points. That was after 9/11. How about, we're going to get back that green font. How about in 2014, it was 3 points. How about in 2016? I think we all remember that. Donald Trump shocked the world. The polls underestimated him by 3 points in the average statewide race. How about in 2020? That was the biggest underestimation of Donald Trump, actually. Look at that. It was a 5-point underestimation. And then in 2024, the same thing happened. The polls underestimated Donald Trump's Republican Party and across the Senate races, those statewide races, by not one, not two, but 3 points. That's a pretty big underestimation, right?
3: Okay. So take these polls with a grain of salt, as they say, no matter what they show. But sometimes I think the intention is to dispirit you. I use them to encourage you. If we're behind, to urge you on. If we're ahead, to stay the course. My goal here, our goal together, is to save this republic and advance our constitutional belief system. Every single day. And so when I look at a poll, I look at it from that perspective. How can I help? How can we help to affect the election outcome? My worry is that we're not as fired up as the enemy. You know, I used to call them adversaries. I don't call them adversaries anymore. They're the enemy. They're the enemy within. So it is important. President of the United States said something today that was absolutely correct about the nature of the Democrat Party. Cut one, Mr. Producer, go.
5: We could have George Washington. See that man right up there? He was good. See the other man, Ulysses S. Grant. See the other man, Abraham Lincoln. I'd say those are three top ones. If I put them up for nomination for a fairly routine position in the military, the Democrats would not give them one vote. What do you think of that, Peter? You know it's true. Now you could also look over there, Andrew Jackson, Thomas Jefferson, Ronald Reagan, Monroe Doctrine. That's the Monroe Doctrine, as opposed to the Donroe Doctrine. But I could take those three, Lincoln, Ulysses S. Grant, George Washington, and if I put them up in this modern era, they would get no Democrat support.
3: I think he's right about that. They accused Lincoln of being a warmonger. By the way, do you know a lot of the people in the woke right don't like Lincoln, Mr. Produce? Did you know that? They attack him as a dictator. Oh, you got to hear these Carlson types. Some of them are professors, libertarian, radical libertarian nut jobs. I'm not against libertarianism generally, but the radical libertarians sound like Marxists to me. They hate Lincoln. Excuse me, cholera. They hate Lincoln. They hate Grant. They hate them both. They hate all these guys, Andrew Jackson. But the woke right particularly hates Lincoln, just so you folks know. Why? Because some of them are white supremacists. That's why. Let's be honest. Some of them are. I love it now we have some conservatives, pseudo-conservatives, but nonetheless, who are out there saying, you know, AOC, don't underestimate her. Now, what did I just finish saying, Mr. Producer? Don't underestimate anybody. So who's underestimating her? I'm just curious. Now, she's a ding-a-ling. There's no question about it. She's got the IQ of a kumquat. We understand that. She's a commie. We understand that. But more the reason not to underestimate her. Because she represents certain people, right? Stupid people who are communists and are ding-dongs. We got that. And apparently there's enough of them that we need to be watchful for this. In the most cases, we call them Democrats, but not all Democrats are this way. Just most modern Democrats, and certainly those in power, no question about that. With like a handful of exceptions, and by handful, I mean like on one hand. But there she is, and she acts like a regular person, don't you know, when she's walking and they put a microphone in her face and she's smiling and she's commenting. Good God, are you telling me this is how we're going to determine presidents in the future? You know who's been grooming her from the moment she won her primary in New York City? The media. The media have been promoting this person who has no resume, no experience, no substance, low IQ, and is a commie. They've been promoting her since she won that primary, unexpectedly. Where is she, Mr. Producer? In the Bronx area? In the Bronx. Was she your congresswoman at one point? I was going to say, no wonder you got the hell out of there. But nonetheless, and she puts out these videos that are stupid, too. But do I underestimate her? No. Do I underestimate any of them? No. Do I think she can be beaten? 100%. 100%. So here she is with a reporter. They're walking along the street, I believe, right, Rich? Something like that? Right outside Capitol Hill, where the intrepid investigative reporter, they're there asking tough questions. Basically, they're starstruck. They're starstruck by the very politicians they created and promoted. Oh, look, there's Aya. Let's go chat with her. Cut five, go.
6: Congresswoman, in New York City next week, 1 week from today, the UN General Assembly will start, and Benjamin Netanyahu is expected to attend.
3: Can we stop one minute for a second? Do you know the kind of mass-murdering butchers who are coming to the UN next week? And it is endless with Netanyahu and Israel and Israel and Netanyahu. I mean, it is sick, the obsession of the media. Now, this guy may be a puny. He may be a nothing with a nothing outlet. Who knows? But it just shows you how sick things have gotten. You know, Benjamin Netanyahu is coming. Yeah, that's right. Benjamin Netanyahu's coming. And, you know, the International Criminal Court, which has been completely exposed as completely corrupt. But it doesn't matter. I'm with the press. And we want to know about what she thinks about Benjamin Netanyahu. No. Is that a tough question for her? Is it? Seriously? No, of course not. And that's par for the course. She and her ilk, left-wing Democrats, get these softballs. Go ahead.
7: Put on U.S. soil.
8: I mean, I believe that he's been... I mean, the latest development now from the ICC is what he's been indicted. He's wanted by the ICC. I think that... What we should be doing is...
3: Now, let's hold on a minute. He's been indicted by the ICC. He's wanted by the ICC. What does she mean, wanted by the ICC? There's been no trial. Nothing of the sort. Israel doesn't even accept the ICC for obvious reasons, because that haven, that paradise, South Africa, working with some other countries and terror groups, filed the complaint. And by the way, we reject the ICC. The Secretary of State has called it what it is, a poisonous operation. And the prosecutor who was involved in this, they basically fired his ass because why? Because he was molesting a woman or some such thing. You know, something like that, which I guess if you're a lefty is okay. Go ahead.
8: Alignment with the findings of the International Criminal Court. If there's a warrant out, then there's a warrant out. And
6: so should he be arrested when he steps on U.S. soil?
8: If there is
3: a warrant... Here's my question to you, AOC. Can he be arrested while he's on U.S. soil? I mean, after all, does the city have the power to arrest a foreign leader? No. But he asked the question anyway, which tells me he's an advocate. And she's mumbling around, and that's the answer. The answer, if she had two brain cells to rub together, would be, young man, we don't have the authority to arrest him. No, but that's complicated. You see, she can't say that. She's not going to say it. Go ahead.
8: The United States, shamefully, is not a signatory onto the ICC.
3: Why shamefully? You see, this is what the globalists really don't understand. This is what... When you hear these morons or when you see them online say, why are you a globalist? Because you're involved in international economic activity. That's not what a globalist is, morons. Whether you have the woke right, whether you have the Marxist Islamist left, that's not what a globalist is. A globalist is this right here, where you're surrendering American sovereignty to a phony international criminal court that is not in our Constitution. That does not have the consent of we the people. That, in fact, has foreign judges, foreign prosecutors, making decisions about our sovereignty, our president, our vice president, our secretary of defense and secretary of war, and our soldiers. And according to her, it's a disgrace. Why? Because she has an IQ of a cucumber. That's why. And she's a radical nutjob. Have I straightened this out, Mr. Producer? Go ahead.
8: Should be. We, the United States, should be.
3: Shut up, you idiot. I'll be right back.
2: Mark. The Bend.
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12: 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It does a great job on chicken, including chicken breasts. 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

0: you think about it a second. If a foreign prosecutor in a foreign court with judges made up of foreign countries had jurisdiction over you, what would you make of that? To have jurisdiction over the president of the United States and the vice president and the cabinet members, over generals and admirals and all of our military personnel, and we have this dip, dim, dip, blah, watch your mouth. You have her saying that it's a disgrace or it's shameless that we haven't conferred authority to them. See, this is globalism. Trading with another country is not globalism. God, the IQ level of these critics is just so low. And most of them are very wealthy trading with, you know, like Middle East countries. You must be a globalist. All right, well, we're doing cyber over here with Qatar. Excuse me? Now, 99.9% of us don't do that. And if you favor international trade, as I do, you're a globalist. It's not possible. We need to sell things overseas, and we need to buy things from overseas where we have gaps, and we need to be free to do either. We need to be free to do either. And there's nothing wrong with it. Nothing at all wrong with it. Ladies and gentlemen, can I ask you a question, by the way? May I ask you a question? Anybody here go to Walmart? You ever go to Walmart, Mr. Producer? You were there yesterday. I go there, too. Why do you go to Walmart, may I ask? Looking for good prices, right? How about Costco? Anybody have a Costco card? I have one of those. Do you have one of those, Mr. Producer? I mean, the hot dogs alone, but nonetheless, why do you go to Costco? Because at least theoretically, but in truth, the prices are lower, right? They're lower. And either you use coupons when you buy things? Of course. Why? I don't, because I'm lazy. But other people do, because they want a deal. Do you look for sales? Doesn't everybody? What do you do on Black Friday? Some of you stay home, but many of you go, why? Because you're looking for sales. What are you looking for, basically? Any of you go to Marshall's? You ever go to Marshall's, Mr. Producer? If you're married, you go to Marshall's, trust me. Yeah. How about some of these other sites? You go to these places. Why do you go? You want a cheaper price, right? Less expensive. What if some of those things are made overseas? Tell me the truth. Do you still buy them? Do you buy Nikes? Do you buy sneakers that are made overseas? Now you do. Even the most patriotic Americans do from time to time, right? Including food from overseas. You know, orchids and so forth, they come from overseas. There's no avoiding it. Well, then we're all globalists, aren't we? No, that's not what globalism means. Globalism means this, surrendering our sovereignty to some crap kangaroo court. I'll be right back.
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3: Two-car wreck in Fairfield. It's on the Travis Boulevard on-ramp to eastbound 80. And then Livermore, a crash east 580 before Vasco. Off to the side, a backup from 1st. A stall for Cupertino, south 280 after De Anza Boulevard. Second lane from the left. And You are backed up from 85, eastbound 92 in Hayward before 880, another crash.
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0: Years of old. 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
1: 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And with Sanctuary of Hope. See, they talk about sanctuary cities. No. This is a real sanctuary of hope. It truly is. John Lewis, not the John Lewis from the Civil Rights Movement who passed away. John Lewis is the national treasurer and a member of the steering committee of the Democratic Socialists of America, a.k.a. communists. And I'm starting to think more than just garden variety communists, but Stalinists. I found this as I was paging through, listening through, and I said, who's this guy? John Lewis, DSA's national treasurer, member of its steering committee. Now listen carefully. This is from less than a year ago. Cut 7, go.
2: I read a lot of Maoist thought. I read a lot of Ho Chi Minh thought, right? Shout out Luna Oi. I read a lot of Castro's thought, right? Like, thinking about these things, examining it, and trying to think through how we conceptualize that here is one of the things that I try to, like, expand well beyond. Because if we stop at a point of, like, just reforming capitalism, slapping some nice bunny ears on it or something else, or like slapping some rainbows or making it diverse, you know, or doing some black capitalism, right? It's just going to still be predisposed on suppressing and containing and consuming the rest of the planet.
1: This guy's hopeless, you see. He's been fully brainwashed. And he's read some books, boy, I'll tell you, about Maoist thought, Ho Chi Minh, Castro, you name it. This guy's, he's read all the big books. This is the worst kind of totalitarianism, in my humble opinion. Don't just slap bunny ears on capitalism. It can't be reformed. It can't be regulated. It can't be fixed. And ultimately, this is where they have to go. This is where Bernie Sanders has to go. Eich has to go. They all have to go. Why? Why? Because there are no perfect anythings on earth, institutions, or human beings. But there are greater institutions and better institutions. Institutions that can be improved, and that's what we as flawed human beings seek to do. The problem with this is like a religious cult, a fundamentalist cult, if you will. You can't adjust, accommodate, you can't do any of that stuff. You must destroy everything that exists today. No private property rights. That's what he's talking about. I don't care who you are. I don't care if you're in $15 a year or $15 billion a year. If you're going to destroy capitalism, you have to destroy capitalism. And that's what he's saying. Now, he's the treasurer of this organization. He's on the steering committee of this organization. And he has read Mao. He's very proud of it. He's met Ho Chi Minh. He's very proud of it. By the way, Vietnam is all whole. It's poor. I know people today who came from Vietnam, and they go back and visit relatives from time to time. It is awful. Awful. Cuba, nobody wants to move to Cuba. Cuba is a disaster, a complete human disaster. Nobody is moving to North Korea, because they'll never come out. North Korea is a massive concentration camp. Nobody's moving there. We can go down the list, ladies and gentlemen. Nicaragua, Communist China. Unless you're a billionaire who sells out your country, then you're welcome there, of course. Mao. They love Mao, who killed 60 million people. They just throw it out of town. Ho Chi Minh, we know who he is. Castro, we know what he's done or did. They're all the most horrendous totalitarian police states. They're murder regimes, slaughter regimes. DSA, well, we have a big tent here, we Democrats. We'll welcome them in. If you welcome in DSA, Democratic Socialists of America, you're welcoming in this guy, John Lewis, aren't you? Yes, you are. There's no communist who's too bad, too aggressive, too extreme to not let in the big tent. Big tent. You listen to this guy? Then listen to Representative Catherine Clark, Democrat of Pennsylvania. I think she's like the number three Democrat or something like that. She is a complete moron. Cut. Eight. Go.
3: So yes or no, do the Democratic Socialists of America make it more difficult for swing district Democrats to actually win this November?
4: Let me tell you what I'm hearing. American people don't care about these labels. They don't care about a created
1: And this is how they get around it. It's not the label he's asking you about. He's telling you about the organization. Would the American people care if they lost their private property rights? Would the American people care if their income was removed from them and given to somebody else? Would the American people care if they lost their civil liberties? Would they? I think they would. And yet this Democrat acts like it's no big damn deal. Go ahead.
4: Democratic Party fight. They want answers. They want people who are going to
1: work. No, we want this worked out. We want to know where the Democrats stand. And apparently, excuse me, cholera. Where the Democrats stand is, this is okay. This is okay. Go ahead.
4: And that is what the Democratic Party is.
1: Shut up. Another idiot. We'll be right back.
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0: This is the fastest show in radio. Wouldn't you say, Mr. Producer? It flies by pretty quick. You know, over the past month, more and more people have been reaching out to our friends at Monetary Gold for a free evaluation of their current gold holdings. They might say, Mark, why do they do that? I call it markets within markets. That's why. Gold has fluctuated a lot over the past 12 months. It eclipsed $5,000 an ounce. Then it goes down a little bit, flattens out a little bit. Now it's working its way up a little bit. And I think it's going to keep going up as we get closer and closer to the midterms. But many people who own gold in their retirement accounts, or maybe they have it in a vault at a bank and so forth, they want to know what they have, the current market range of their holdings, if it still makes sense for their long-term goals. You know, and they're having Monetary Gold take a closer look, absolutely free, at the product mix they have and so forth. Maybe you have certain coins from which country, which country's mint. What's the date on the coins? Do you want older coins? Do you want current coins? How about gold bars, other types of gold, or maybe silver, platinum? And if you own gold, silver, platinum in a retirement account or any other account, you want an honest evaluation. Now, maybe some of you don't own anything. Maybe you ought to give that a thought, diversification. We've talked about that many, many times. I just saw that a European country took all of its gold that it had in the United States out of the United States and brought it back to Europe. There's a lot of movement going on with gold because countries, central banks, and individuals are very worried. We have a $40 trillion debt. 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Yes, you can call them this evening. All good, Mr. Producer, all good. Well, you know what? John Fetterman is the voice of reason, as always, when it comes to the Democrat Party and the issues like this. Socialism, anti-Semitism, attacks on Israel, attacks on our country and our patriotic, history and so forth. He's had about enough of this. And rather than a big tent with the Democratic Socialists of America, it says we should divorce ourselves from these people. Cut nine, go.
1: I said maybe 4 or 5 months ago, I said the Democratic Party is becoming an orgy of socialism, and that continues to move in that direction. And then we are electing some of these the worst people in the political spectrum. And I've been the one guy to say, like, look, have your own party. You can run on the crazy stuff about abolishing all of the things that you're showing on your screen. It's indefensible, and they're often living in very expensive homes, and they come from a very wealthy backgrounds too. It's absolutely a scam, And now why we can't, as a Democratic Party, condemn socialism, because there's not a single example of socialism, you know, in the world and in history. We should divorce us from them and run as real Democrats the way we've always been.
0: What's wrong with that idea? Well, the reason is the Islamists and the Marxists want to conquer and devour the Democrat Party. And when you hear any Democrat say it's a big tent, they are the appeasers. They are the appeasers who are going to ensure that this element, which is already in the Democrat Party, takes it over for good. Okay? I've made the point repeatedly, have I not? That it's not a matter of the DSA and the Democrat Party, that the DSA was birthed by the Democrat Party, and there's a lot of overlap. You know, the Democrats, I'll tell you, we have a vote today. Let me see if I can find this fast enough before the break, ladies and gentlemen. Hold on 1 second. Okay. Yes. And yes again. All right. What I'm getting here is a vote on the Supreme Court that the Republicans put up. Let's see if I can find this, Mr. Producer. Hold on 1 second. Do we have it in the articles, Rich? I think we do. I don't think Rich is there. We either have it in the articles, or we have it... Well, anyway, here's what happened. The Republicans put forward an amendment to the Constitution, which, of course, they weren't going to get the two-thirds necessary, but they're putting people, you know, on record that would make permanent the number of justices on the court, 9. 9. And of course, the vote lost, because they didn't have enough. They had enough if it was a minimum majority, but they didn't have enough, obviously, for other reasons. And because this shows, there it is, New York Post, thank you, sir. We found it. Dems kill Supreme Court constitutional amendment, keep DSA dream alive to abolish justices. Now, that headline is a bit off, because the Democrats themselves have been calling to do exactly this. Hakeem Jeffries, Buttigieg, all of them. House Democrats voted down a proposed constitutional amendment to lock in the number of justices on the Supreme Court at 9. The amendment fell 212 to 206, far short of the two-thirds majority needed to get it through the lower chamber. Only one Democrat, Representative Don Davis, North Carolina, voted with Republicans that supported the proposed amendment. So they can talk all they want in the House. Even a guy I was starting to like, maybe I don't, Goshheimer, Moskowitz, these other guys. I mean, is it too hard to support our institutions? Is it too hard to do that? And apparently so. Apparently so. So every Democrat but one who were present and voted that they are going to try and stuff the Supreme Court. That's what this means. Certainly for the vast majority of them. You do that to the court, you are destroying the independence of the court forever. That's what you're doing. This is a direct assault on the Constitution. And I've got a lot of other ideas.
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14: This is a Fox News alert. A deadly shooting in Minneapolis. I'm Lisa Lacera. At least one person is dead, reportedly the gunman. Six others hurt, including two police officers who are in stable condition after a shooting at an apartment building in downtown Minneapolis. Minnesota Governor Tim Walz said in a social media post, state officials are on the ground helping local law enforcement respond. FBI Director Kash Patel says his agents are assisting in the investigation. In Waynesboro, Virginia, police say a man shot himself to death inside an elementary school. Police Chief David Shaw says no children were harmed when the man forced his way inside.
16: One adult staff member at the school did suffer a non-life-threatening gunshot wound. The staff member has